0: flash flooding while the intense heat continues across the West, Southern Plains, and Florida. Priscilla Thompson reports that parts of Oklahoma have been slammed with heavy downpours.
1: Torrential rain dumping up to 8 inches in a matter of hours, turning streets into swift-moving streams. First responders rescuing motorists trapped in fast-rising floodwaters.
0: The threat of flooding is making its way down into the Gulf Coast of Mississippi and Alabama today as rain is set to hit the region. Storms are expected to shift further southeast into the Florida Panhandle this afternoon. Tomorrow, the threat of flash floods will move into parts of Kansas and Missouri. Widespread rainfall totals of up to 2 inches are expected. I'm Lisa Carton.
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12: Who is it?
13: Asthma.
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0: Kelly Show on a wonderful Wednesday. We're going to talk about why your son and daughter can't find a job. Maybe you can't find a job in DEI and thievery. Then we'll do some emails. All kinds of stuff still to come on the Jesse Kelly Show. Now, DEI, I don't have to explain what it is, you know. It had a lot of purposes to it. It wasn't just one thing. Why all of a sudden do we have to have a diversity czar? Why do we have to hire a certain percentage of women? What is the purpose of that? Why do we have to have a certain percentage of minorities? What is the actual purpose of that? Well, there are a lot of different purposes. One of the purpose is probably the main one is simply destruction. When you set aside merit and focus on gender or the color of your skin, whatever you're diversifying will get worse. It doesn't matter what it is, something really important, not important, whatever you're diversifying will get worse. So the destruction was part of it. Basic thievery was another part of it. Think about how many unbelievably unqualified people make more money than you in this country because they're the head of diversity at this university. I mean, maybe you shouldn't think about it because your blood pressure will go too high. But it's just basic thievery, a way to blood suck more money out of it for unqualified people. And then, kind of in conjunction with the thievery part of it, it became a way for communists to gatekeep normal people out of whatever they were diversifying. Would you like an example? I'll give you one. Lady just got fired. She was with J.P. Morgan, you know, big finance giant J.P. Morgan. Okay. Was she get fired for? Well, the Knicks just won the NBA championship, and New York City is apparently all Knicked out, as you can imagine, parades and whatnot. And they had a trash can, a New York Knicks trash can. And this portly young woman was seen dumping out the trash can and then stealing it. By the way, she didn't do this with a ski mask on at 2 a.m. She did this in broad daylight on camera. Young lady's name was Angie Baez. Okay, all right. So let's dig into Angie Baez. She was the executive director of diversity, equity, and inclusion at a New York-based review website, The Infatuation. Okay. What about before that? Oh, she has an associate's degree in art? All right. Then she went on to become executive director of diversity, equity, and inclusion. But then she got a promotion. J.P. Morgan came calling and made her the executive director of community and industry engagement for card and connected commerce at J.P. Morgan Chase, where she made several hundred grand a year. According to Not the Bee. Do you know why your daughter graduated college with a 3.8 GPA, great kid, athlete, gives back to her community, and she's had to put in 800 resumes without a callback? You want to know why your white son has an excellent resume on him, great worker, good kid, is apparently unemployable in so much of corporate America? Because the Angie Baezes of the world have wormed their way through the university system, corporate America, government, you name it. And once they get there, they, of course, steal every freaking dime they can possibly get their hands on. But on top of stealing it, they gatekeep. We have talked before about what communists do with choke points of power. Every single part of a society does not have an equal weight when it comes to power or not power. Communists will identify choke points of power that never even occurred to you or never even occurred to me. They will seize those critical choke points. That's how you can get your demonic worldview crammed through even when the people don't want it. You ever look around and wonder why we have so many commie policies in this country? Why are there so much garbage here and so much garbage there? These people aren't even the majority. The American people don't want this. Communists are never concerned with what the people want or don't want. They identify and seize choke points of power and then use those choke points of power. Did you notice, we talked about it briefly, Major League Baseball recently got itself into trouble. You see, the rest of the United States of America is slowly moving away from this Pride Month garbage.
1: Why are you gay?
0: Major League Baseball, of course, decided to start rolling out Pride Night for virtually every team except the Texas Rangers. Credit to the Texas Rangers who chose not to participate. Well, one, that already is a mistake. Major League Baseball players are the most Republican professional athletes. Major League Baseball fans also lean hard, hard right. Why are you having Pride Night? Why is that a thing? In fact, they pushed it so far, they got whipped by United States Senator Josh Hawley when they tried to reprimand players for printing Bible verses on it. But how could they be so foolish? And more importantly, how could they be so out of step with their players and with the fans? How could they be that out of step? Well, I haven't looked it up, but I don't have to. I could. Go look up the people who sit in choke points of power in Major League Baseball, not just the league itself, in each individual team. You see, these are multi-billion dollar corporations, every single one of them. And these multi-billion dollar corporations all make the same mistake, whether it's J.P. Morgan or the New York Yankees. They go searching at Harvard for that next director of this or vice president of that without really digging into it. Sooner or later, you have Angie Baez telling your star relief pitcher that he has to wear a rainbow pride flag. And he doesn't want to. This is what they do. It's what they've been doing. They are doing it to destroy. They are doing it to steal. And they are doing it to gatekeep normal people from being able to get a foothold in the jobs market and corporate America in this country. And of course, they sit in Congress.
2: They don't even want to name. They want to erase the word black in their attack on DEI. They want to erase the word, and they want to erase black people.
0: Speaking of which, judge blocks snap restrictions on sugary drinks and candy. Ugh. Jesse, you've been telling us the Iran conflict was tapping oil reserves all over the world and that this was about to cause a serious catastrophe. Trump said it himself. At the same time, however, you also point out that Israel wants to continue the conflict. Don't they need oil too? Won't $200 a barrel oil ruin their economy and all that? Are all of their people willing to go through the economic hardship to get Iran taken out? I think we have to focus on that part because it's a very good question. Trump came out and said what I'd been telling you for months. We desperately had to end this because the world was running out of oil and we were facing a potential global depression. Like that bad, that kind of bad. What about Israel? Israel obviously wants to keep going. Israel wants this thing to keep going. They did everything they could to, it's not a great way to say it, but it's friggin' true. They did everything they could to sabotage the peace process when Trump was trying to come up with a deal. We'd be on the cusp of a deal and Israel would kill the negotiators. We'd be on the cusp of a deal and Israel would lob a bunch of bombs. And remember, Trump started cussing at him about it. What the beep are you doing? Trump got mad about the whole thing. You get it. Okay, so what gives? Doesn't Israel care about $200 a barrel oil? Well, of course they care about $200 a barrel oil. But remember what I told you about Trump's poll numbers in Israel? Remember, it doesn't matter. Because he's not running for office in Israel. But if you want to gauge the mood of the people, Trump was probably more popular in Israel than anybody in their government a little while ago. He just was. He's the most pro-Israel president we have ever had. Trump went from that to something like 23 points underwater with the Israeli citizens. I don't think as an American we can fully appreciate how sick

0: 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I don't know. But Israel's still going to go. We'll see where that goes from here. 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

0: Fantastic Tuesday or Wednesday. Yeah, to just finish up the point, by the way, you can email the show your love, your hate, your death threats, jesse@jessekellyshow.com. Just to finish up the point, as Jewish producer Chris was pointing out during the break, we talk about it a lot, that we talked about it yesterday. As a leader of a nation, whatever you are, king, prime minister, president, whatever, you can maintain a war. You can continue a war as long as the population consents. If enough of the population turns against it, you cannot continue. It will simply cost you all your power at home. You'll lose everything. The people have a huge say in how wars are conducted. This is why we talk about this, that every war has two aspects to it, military and political. We don't like it that there's a political aspect, as it seems gross, right? Just do it because it's the right thing to do. We love that kind of talk. You can like it or not like it. That's reality. In the United States of America, the American people, all the polling shows it. It's overwhelming. It's not close. The American people were not willing to pay a higher price for anything, including gas, to drop bombs on Iran. The American people hated it. They hated it from the very start, and their hatred only grew of it. As we went along. That's obviously not the case in Israel, where it's all right next door to them, and they're the ones dying and getting butchered by Hamas and Hezbollah rockets and things like that. Their people are still consenting. That's why it's still going. It's just a difference in how people view the conflict. Dear Bronco, PhD, I know my department. I hate this so much. It's just, I'm going to read it, though, because I wanted you to know it. Oh, I know my department would probably fire me for disclosing this, so I'm going to be slightly vague. That means I'm not giving too many specific details. I know what it means, and you definitely can't say my name, but I'm hoping those in charge might hear this because you have a bigger megaphone than I will ever have. I worked an accident Sunday in a major city. I won't say which one. It involved an illegal immigrant who was way over the legal alcohol limit, high on marijuana and cocaine. He hit another vehicle head-on and killed a mother and at least one child, possibly another, and severely injured a baby. Some poor father just had his world destroyed because someone who shouldn't be in the country to begin with has been protected by commies who care more about their power than protecting American citizens. Please never stop holding our leaders accountable. And please make sure Democrat commies can see the consequences of their policies, because freedom is not free unless you're an illegal alien, apparently. That is a common tale. Now, why is that so common? I know we've talked about these stories. You know about them. Why is it so common? Well, first, because Democrats and a few Republicans have brought them here. Brought them here for power, for votes, for cheap labor, for all kinds of things. Also, because these people are completely soulless and demonic, and they really don't care about you or your family or your life. That's completely meaningless to these people. All they care about is themselves. So that's a big part of it. Another part of it is the people we bring into this country en masse. They so often come from barbarian cultures. When I call them barbarian, I know people take that as insulting, and of course it is meant to be insulting, so I'm glad they're taking it that way. But really, I say that because it is accurate. What do I mean by barbarian? Just completely uncivilized and not fit to live in Western civilization. Again, Christian-based Western civilization, where you don't steal and you don't kill and you don't, I mean, those are the rules, right? I know those things happen, but where that's the kind of basics where we understand this is right, this is wrong, that is not the norm. It wasn't the norm historically, and it's not the norm now. You get these people, they get into the country from Nicaragua, grew up gangs, violence. What did that guy do his entire life? Raped anybody he could get his hands on, killed anybody he could get his hands on, stole anything he could get his hands on. And guess what? That's what his parents did, and their parents before him. That's the culture he grew up in. And he doesn't have the slightest qualm in the world about hopping in a moving vehicle with no insurance and downing three bottles of tequila and slamming into your family going 90 miles an hour on the highway. Why does this happen all the time? These people are barbarians from barbarian cultures and shouldn't be here. You want to let in somebody from Nicaragua? Fine. How about one guy? Maybe one family, after years of vetting and application, figure out what their background is, education is. Is this person going to try to bloodsuck off the taxpayer? Does this person have a criminal record? You know, that's kind of how you should be running an immigration system. But of course, that's not how we run an immigration system. We run an immigration system like America is the world's open sewer, and just everybody should be able to waltz into the country. And Democrats love it because that's what gets these people elected.
1: I have stood next to Daria Lisa and I have said, our next congresswoman. And I've said these words in the way that many of us will say, inshallah.
0: Yeah. All right, let's talk the economy next.
2: One more time.
3: Good news. 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War in the Middle East is intensifying. 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And worst of all, there's a relentless 24/7 propaganda campaign aimed to demoralize us and break our will. 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
5: In Sitka, the Coast Guard is recovering debris and reviewing flight data after a Jayhawk rescue helicopter crashed on Harbor Mountain. All four crew members survived with injuries. The crash occurred during a routine training mission. Wildfire crews in the interior are catching a brief break. Evacuation orders for Anderson have been lifted, though officials warn conditions could worsen again as the week progresses. The region has seen multiple fires sparked by dry weather and lightning. And in a glimpse of the future, firefighting robots are now operating in the state, navigating controlled burns autonomously as part of a national competition. The tests come as Alaska's wildfire season intensifies, offering new tools for crews stretched thin across the state. And U.S. Senator Lisa Murkowski from Alaska crossing the political aisle again to help pass the War Powers Resolution on Iran. I'm Monica Nelson.
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18: Currently downtown, it's 67 degrees.

0: Before, it is the Jesse Kelly Show, by the way, before we start talking about the economy or before I talk about, I'll talk about this Bill Cassidy dust up today from the Trump closed door meeting. But before I get to any of that, I do have to get something off my chest that happened last night. You know, I told you earlier in the show that when I got off work, I ended up taking Aub out to eat. Nothing fancy, just went out and grabbed a burger, you know, just taking her out to eat. So I do radio for a living, and it's a great job. And one of the perks of the job is I don't really have to dress up. I'm doing radio. And right now, I'm not even on camera while I do radio because our studio is apparently still underwater with Noah's Ark sitting on top of it. So it's just me, Chris, and Corey in a little underground bunker doing radio. So you can wear whatever's comfortable. You can wear whatever you want. I had on some really comfy pants, some of my favorite pants. And I had on a t-shirt. You remember what I had on yesterday? They don't remember, but why? I had on comfy clothes. Aub and I had been texting while I was doing the show. She said, hey, we're going to go grab a burger or something after. I said, yeah, we'll go get a burger. I walk in and she walks out in the prettiest sundress in the world. And I said, oh my gosh, you look incredible. I need to go change. We can't go out with you looking like that and me looking like this. And she actually said initially, she said, no, forget it. It's fine. I'm hungry. Let's just go. It's going to be fine. Sounds good. I grab my keys. We start walking towards the door. She stops. I stop and turn around and she looks me up and down and she says, you know what? I am going to go change. It's not funny, Chris. It's not funny. These subtle insults to how I dress. I said I was willing to go change. I understand that I don't know how to dress myself. There was no need for the extra pile on. I'll sell that. Okay. Speaking of piling on, I touched on it for a second earlier. I know about the reporting that came out earlier today about Trump in his closed door Senate meeting. Trump had the senators, they closed the doors, no cameras, none of that stuff. Trump apparently got a lot of venting done. Where's my say back? That kind of thing. Understandable. Trump's going to try to push these people. And Bill Cassidy, I guess he was one of the loudest ones, who was, from what I hear, pretty disrespectful, loudly, verbally giving Trump the middle finger. I guess he even called him, allegedly, brother at one point in time instead of Mr. President. So it tells you where we're at. I know this is going to hurt to hear, but it does pay to remember this. Because historically, we're getting better, but because historically, Republicans in red states are lazy and stupid primary voters. Because of that, there are a lot of senators from red states who are really Democrats, or really just people who'd only care about power and they have to pretend to be Republicans. And these senators hate you more than a guy like Chuck Schumer will ever hate you. Chuck Schumer never thinks about you or me. We never cross his mind because he doesn't need us. He doesn't need our approval. He doesn't need our vote. Your hatred of Chuck Schumer means nothing for Chuck Schumer's power. But a guy like Bill Cassidy, think about the resentment that's built up in him. For years, he's been in political office in Louisiana. He's not some anti-communist, not even somebody who's on the right. Probably a Democrat, I would guess. I don't know that. But for years, he's had to pretend. And every day he had to show up at that gun show where you and your kids were eating hot dogs and looking at ammo prices. And he had to act like he gave a crap about you or your gun rights. That resentment was building and building and building. every time he had to act like he gave a crap about illegal immigration. Pfft, he doesn't care about America. In Bill Cassidy's mind, bring them all here. It doesn't matter. His resentment grew every single day. This applies to Tom Tillis, too. It applies to Mitch McConnell, all these types. And you see evidence of it the second they're either retiring or, in Bill Cassidy's case, lose their primary. John Cornyn, since he lost his primary, has poured really nothing but venom on you, Trump, in the United States of America. Leading up to John Cornyn's primary, I know you're probably not in Texas. If you're in Texas, you'll know what I'm about to say is true. I swear to you, every ad on the television set was a John Cornyn ad talking about Trump this and Trump that and Trump and me are friends and I love Trump and Trump loves me and Trump this and Trump that. And the split second John Cornyn lost his primary, Trump endorsed Ken Paxton right beforehand, but that didn't matter. He was going to lose anyway. The second John Cornyn lost his primary, he's been a petty little girl with a snipe here at Trump and a snipe there at Trump. He's so resentful of all those years he had to pretend to care about you or America first. There are quite a few red state senators who hate your guts because they have to pretend, they have to placate you. I'll give you another one. I'm telling you this. Pay attention, Utah. John Curtis hates you. Hates you. He hates your values. He hates everything you stand for. And he really hates that he has to pretend. Because if you're going to keep getting elected in the state of Utah, you have to pretend. I would bet money, I would wager all the rice in China on it right now that John Curtis is mostly a communist at heart. I bet you he's a Democrat. I bet you John Curtis is a Democrat. But he knows, it's Utah, it's a red state. I've got to play the game. All right, you know what? Bring me a horse. I'll get on a horse. They love seeing that I'm on a horse. Oh, I hate horses. They smell. This is how these people think. And you see evidence. You see, look, the proof is you're seeing it right now. Every time Tom Tillis's stupid face is on TV, you see it. Go look at John Cornyn's social media page. You see it. Bill Cassidy today throwing a hissy fit about the SAVE Act. You see it. They've hated us forever. And now, what was it? Which one of them, Chris, was it? Was it Tom Tillis? I think it was Tom Tillis who went on the news and said that he was free. That he's finally free? If it wasn't Tillis, it was Cornyn. What, Chris? Chris said it was Cornyn. Okay. I knew it was one of them. Oh, finally. Freedom. Freedom? That's right, Chris. He called it Liberation Day. Liberation Day, huh? Well, let's nail down on that. Liberation from what? If you are finally liberated, then that means you felt like you were under the yoke of something. What is John Cornyn liberated from? You know how many years he had to put on a cowboy hat in the state of Texas? How many years he had to care about all the things Texans care about? It was always a burden to him. He hated you every step of the way. Stupid, lazy Republican primary voters kept sending him back because they saw him on Fox News at night. But gosh, as soon as the cameras were off, he'd sit down with his Democrat buddies in D.C. and talk about how stupid you are. He's finally liberated from having to pretend. These people. All right, now I'll get to the emails and the economy and things like that. Let me get to your pain before I do that. 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

0: one final point on this, that Tillis thing. Tom Tillis, Bill Cassidy, John Cornyn. They hate you more than the Democrats do because they've had to pretend. Listen to Tom Tillis. I think this is on CNN.
1: You know what I try to tell everybody? Folks, if you're not running for re-election, then that one filter that you need to make sure your words are measured so that the Democrats can't use it against you and maybe some Republicans, you've just got to have that extra filter. And I'm telling you, it's great not having it so that you can get the same point across, but now you can use unambiguous words. And I'm being unambiguous on Paxton. He is a failure. He doesn't deserve to be in the U.S. Senate. And John Cornyn is one of the most powerful, one of the most influential, one of the most patriotic members I've had the privilege to serve with over the last 11
0: years. He's finally done with that filter. And that filter wasn't for Democrats. That filter was for you. Didn't he sound so happy? Like a weight has been lifted off his shoulders. And it was the weight of you. Jesse, I believe the biggest threat to our country and way of life is the impending financial crisis. I love that the Trump 2.0 administration is tackling fraud. However, there's one aspect nobody talks about. The VA disability that so many former service members get is ripe with fraud. I'm a deputy sheriff, and just from work, I know several people who do the same job I do, but are 100% disabled and get like $4,000 a month tax-free. Chris. Yeah, buddy, it's a lot. One of those guys got into the Army with a waiver for being too fat. His fatness led to an injury, and now he gets 100%. I do believe anyone who sacrificed their body to serve the country deserves to be compensated, but there are many cases where it sounds just like stealing to me. Why is this never brought up by anybody? Signed, a frustrated taxpayer, and I won't say his actual name. Well, this is an issue that I have brought up before on the show, and the response I get when I do bring it up will tell you why most people don't bring it up. Now, I'm comfortable bringing it up for a variety of different reasons. One, offending people doesn't bother me. It just doesn't bother me. Nasty emails. I'm never listening again. I don't care. It means nothing to me. Don't care. So that's one. Two, I was in the Marine Corps in combat. So, and by the way, when I got back, used the VA system. No, I don't have any disability or anything like that. So I am not only somebody who has been through it, I've seen how it works. And when I have brought it up in the past, honestly, I'm just going to echo what this guy said. There's a lot of disability that's very, very valid. Guys banging up their knees and their backs. And it's hard on the body. It's very hard on the body. And there's a lot of disability that is ridiculous and it's stealing. And my buddies who were doing it, I had a few, when they were getting out, they were encouraging me to do it. Jesse, it's easy. Jesse, it's easy. You just got to pretend you got this. You got to get this guy to write you up on this. Jesse, it's free money. It felt like stealing to me. It felt wrong. And I believe it is wrong. And there is a lot of it that goes on. Now that I said that, I'll show up tomorrow with emails and people who either half heard or people who are just dumb, they'll email me, are you saying our troops don't deserve? And that's why most people, and I'll bring it up, but that's why most people don't bring it up. They're afraid of being labeled as unpatriotic or not supporting the troops because as we speak, I guarantee it, there's some 65-year-old dude who's 10 beers deep getting ready to fire off send to Jesse@JesseKellyShow.com informing me that his dad fought in Vietnam and I'm trashing his memory and he's never listening again. Are you calling him a thief? There's a lot of thievery and it sucks. Veterans aren't these magical beings who aren't capable of doing all the horrible crap other people aren't capable of doing. Veterans are simply people who did at one point in their lives put it on the line for the country, and we give them correctly an elevated layer of respect for that. But they're just as capable of stealing as anybody else. I don't like it. Hey, Jesse, I'm questioning the subject of this one is you're disgusting. I'm questioning your motives and commitment to the cause at this point in time. What human being, other than a demonic, soulless communist, puts ketchup on a hot dog? What are you, four? That's like the most common hot dog condiment. I don't understand. What, Chris? Chris said for people under the age of 12. Well, what kind of, what do you put on a hot dog, Chris? Is what is it, hummus or something? What? Chris said mustard, chili, cheese, sauerkraut. All that sounded fine until you had to throw puke spaghetti on there, which is known as sauerkraut. Other than that, all that's fine. When I said ketchup and mustard is the basic, I'm fine with the chili cheese dog. I'm fine if you want to go full Mexican with it, maybe wrap it in bacon, mayo. I'll eat that on there. Throw some Japs on there. If you get some pickled Japs with some diced onions and set that, a little mayo to give it a little tang, kills a little bit of that heat. I'm fine with all these things, but don't tell me you can't put ketchup on a hot dog. Ketchup is one of the most basic, and I'm not even here. Get this. I'm not even a big ketchup man. When I have fries, I never dip them in ketchup. I'll find something else. I like different kinds of things. I'll get hot sauce and dump them all over my fries, and I like them like that. It's better than ketchup. I don't eat ketchup on my burgers. As you know, I make the greatest cheeseburgers on planet Earth, and mine don't need any condiments at all. But even with other burgers, I don't need ketchup on there. Ketchup and hot dogs go together well. They go together really well. What, Chris? Chris said, on a corn dog, maybe. I bet Lindsey Graham loves corn dogs. What? Chris, I bet he does. I could, you know for a fact he double fists them. You know for a fact. All right, stop. We have another hour. We're going to talk about this Iran conflict resolution. Not the Iran thing at all, but the resolution, because apparently that had Trump a little perturbed today. A little bit of evidence on what they actually think about you and me and more. Hang on.

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8: President Trump confirms he scolded the GOP senators who supported the Iran War Powers Resolution that passed yesterday. Trump met with Republican senators today behind closed doors to discuss Iran. Several senators say things got heated, including Texas Republican John Cornyn expressing concern about any peace deal with Iran.
9: The short answer is you can't trust Iran.
8: The president told reporters the Republicans had signed the War Powers Resolution made a mistake. Trump implied the senators played into the hands of Iranians as the negotiations with the U.S. play out. Senator Bill Cassidy of Louisiana, who voted in favor of the resolution, said he matched Trump's tone in his volume during the meeting. President Trump will take part in tonight's kickoff celebration of the Great American State Fair. The event at the National Mall is being billed as a patriotic opening ceremony to launch Freedom 250's first-of-its-kind World's Fair. The event's organizers say all 50 states and U.S. territories will be represented, even with several states led by Democratic governors who said they would not take part. Tech giant Bill Gates claims Jeffrey Epstein sought to leverage his extramarital affairs for influence. Gates testified before the House Oversight Committee for nearly 6 hours earlier this month in connection to his ties to the late convicted sex trafficker. According to a recently released transcript of his testimony, the Microsoft founder said he wasn't blackmailed, but told the committee emails suggest Epstein may have been attempting to move in that direction after appearing to know information about 2 affairs. Gates called his relationship with Epstein a grave error in judgment. The second round of the NBA draft is set for tonight. Coming off their first NBA championship in 53 years, the Knicks opted out of the number 24 selection in the 2026 NBA draft and eventually the first round altogether. Some of the best available includes Duke guard Isaiah Evans and North Carolina center Henry Vissar. I'm Lisa Carton.
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14: Currently downtown, the temperature is 66 degrees.

0: Jesse Kelly Show, final hour of the Jesse Kelly Show on a wonderful, fantastic Wednesday, a hump day. We'll touch on this Iran, the Senate resolution with the Iran conflict that apparently had Trump pretty miffed today. Touch again on the communist takeover of the Democrat Party. The SAVE Act didn't make it through, but the Republicans have a new bill to help Ukraine. All that and so much more coming up tonight on the world famous Jesse Kelly Show in the final hour of the show. Let me remind you, you can email the show jesse@jessekellyshow.com. So this person's going to Congress.
1: It was seeing how all of my friends who were showing up to organizing, who are Muslim, were showing up in the space, and the grace and love and passion that they had in these spaces of social justice that really pushed me to join the faith. And wanting to make sure that we are reflecting that in every space that I'm in, and that, you know, inshallah, if we make it to Congress, that we're reflecting that in the halls of power as well.
0: How has communism taken over so much of the Democrat Party to where now Democrat Party leaders are in obvious fear of these people?
2: He said the dirtbag left is surging, I believe is how he described it.
3: Again, for me, if you want to heal a country, you can't be picking fights. I think we need to understand that our party is not homogenous. One of the things that makes the Democratic Party great is it's a big tent party. We need to stay that way. The focus has got to be the November elections.
0: Why is Cory Booker talking like that? Because he's afraid. Cory Booker is afraid of the Democrat primary voter because the Democrat primary voter has become a rabid animal.
4: This is one of the biggest political changes I've seen during my lifetime. Match up socialism, capitalism among Democrats. You go back 16 years ago, 2010, capitalism and socialism right there, favorable rating, 51%, 50%. Look at it now. Socialism clearly in the lead among Democrats. 66% of them view socialism favorably. Just 42% view capitalism favorably. No wonder Mamdani had no problem blasting it.
0: Senator Blunt, Lisa Blunt, asked on CNBC about socialism. Hey, when has it ever worked? Why do you think she answered like this?
5: Where has socialism ever worked, Senator?
6: Is that another question, or is that for the next interview?
5: That's definitely for you. You said fish doesn't work everywhere. I just want to know one place where socialism has been beneficial.
6: Well, when you have me come back on, we can talk about all the races across the country.
5: Ready.
0: She's afraid. She's afraid because the Democrat primary voter wants communism. Here's more from CNN.
4: Well, among Democrats themselves, the Democratic Socialists of America have a higher net favor rating than the Democratic Party does, at least those who are members of Congress. I mean, just take a look here. Dem Socialists of America, plus 17 points. Democrats in Congress, plus 4 points. No wonder that Dem Socialists are getting nominated across the political map in different primaries, because simply put, they're more popular than the Democrats currently in charge.
0: Hey, Jesse, when you get a new permanent studio, get a multi-arcade cabinet. They make ones that don't require quarters. Chris will like that. And have a plethora of games, and it won't take up much space. Chris, will you look up how much these multi-arcade cabinets are? Why are you rolling your eyes? What? You can build one. Will you just look up how much they are, please? I'm not interested in building one. And we'll put that on the company credit card. What? It's $6,000? We'll buy an Xbox. We're fine. Hey, Jesse, I know you are a Marine and you may not understand Army nomenclature. Respectfully, I would like to educate you. On these citations, you often see ranks like SP4, SP5, SP6, etc. SP4 is not pronounced SP4. It's pronounced specialist. If you feel the need to include the pay grade, then specialist 4, 5, 6 is acceptable. Once the initial identification has been made, the individual is only referred to as specialist. I realize the printed citation will say SP4, but when spoken, it is pronounced specialist. Thank you for your attention in this matter. This is about Medal of Honor Monday. I actually did know that already because I have enough friends in the Army. I did that. And I have struggled with this on not just this, on several things before. Do I make adjustments or do I simply read it verbatim as is written? I have generally landed on I'm just going to read it as the words are spelled out on the paper. More out of respect, by the way, not disrespect. Like, I don't want to make adjustments. I don't want to make edits. I don't want to make this and that. Most of the time, I don't like pausing to explain certain things, although I've probably done that more and more lately. When I read the citation, I try to just read it on the paper. I know that that's a Specialist 4, Specialist 5. I understand all that. I'll tell you what. I'm having an internal debate about it. I'll put it to you that way. An internal debate. Hakeem Jeffries sounds like he's having an internal debate.
7: And I'm standing behind every single one of those races that involve an incumbent. And then we're watching closely two open seat races that House Democratic leadership hasn't gotten involved in by custom. And that, of course, is in the 7th Congressional District where Congresswoman Nydia Velazquez and a coalition of very progressive Democrats, including Tish James, the Attorney General, and the public advocate, Jermoni Williams, along with the Working Families Party and many of the unions that we work closely with, are on one side of that race, with DSA on the other. We'll see what happens.
0: We're monitoring the situation. Oh, yes, he's monitoring the situation. He knows full well he is not strong enough to hold back the animals. Nobody is. There's nobody left. Right now, the most powerful Democrat in Washington, D.C., it's probably Chuck Schumer, you would say. Who holds the most sway? Probably Chuck Schumer. He's been around forever, can raise a bunch of money. You know, he's on all the important committees. Chuck Schumer, Democrat majority leader, he's a minority leader. He's going to have full-time security. Chuck Schumer is probably the most powerful Democrat in Washington, D.C. Chuck Schumer is mortally afraid of AOC. Chuck Schumer announced he's going to retire. He's going to retire because it's the worst kept secret in the world. AOC is going to break out of the Bronx and she's going to run for United States Senate in New York and she's going to win. Did you know that? I know that's not exactly breaking news, or maybe it is breaking news to you. AOC is like 12 years old. I'm kidding, obviously. I think she's 35 or something like that. I don't know, but young, extremely young. AOC is going to be in the United States Senate, and it is not outside of the realm of possibility that she will rise even higher than that, be somebody's VP or something like that one day. Chuck Schumer's the most powerful Democrat in Washington, D.C., and he's scared to death. They're all scared to death. Here was Van Jones.
8: This is the stronghold for the establishment, Schumer and Hakeem Jeffries. This is a battle between the establishment and this insurgency. And the roof is collapsing on the Democratic Party establishment tonight. If Mamdani gets a hat trick, 3 out of 3, this is a new era for the Democratic Party. And you can't write off New York City because this is the place where both, it's a power center for the establishment and the insurgency. And they're going head to head tonight. And right now, this is no longer a movement. This is a movement and a machine at the same time.
0: Dear Mr. The Menu Whisperer, I keep telling myself I need to start carrying, but I can't figure out what I want to carry. I'm in equipment sales, and I usually wear a button-down shirt. My shirts are always tucked in, so inside the waistband doesn't seem to be worth the discomfort, so on and so forth. Due to the nature of my business, outside the waistband probably won't bother any of my customers, but there's the obvious drawbacks of people being aware of your weapon. I need your advice. 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Also, do you subscribe to any CCW insurance? If so, what do you recommend? First of all, on the CCW insurance, I am actually a believer in that. I'm a big believer in that because I know in this country, it doesn't take much to get a prosecutor to decide they want to throw you in prison if you were in a shoot that, and some, not every shoot is perfect. You know, I know you're not going to go out there and try to kill somebody or try to do something wrong, but sometimes bad things happen. I have seen legal fees for various things, not shoots, but various things. I've seen legal fees bankrupt people. So I actually do like CCW insurance a lot. Look, if you can't carry inside the waistband and you can't carry outside the waistband, buddy, you're running out of places on your body. I hate to say this because I hate carrying here and I don't like it. I don't believe in it really, unless it's a backup piece. You might have to go ankle. You might have to go somewhere on your leg. What, Chris? Chris said pocket carry. Man, you're not going to pocket carry a SIG P365. It's just no, yeah. It,

0: Ooh. They're paying off mortgages for these people. Do you know that Tunnel to Towers has built villages for these people so they can live around each other? Hey, you lost your husband. You lost your wife. You lost this. 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Isn't that so wonderful? 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

0: on a fantastic Wednesday. Remember, if you missed any part of the show, you can download it. iHeart, Spotify, iTunes. This was Trump today after those wins in New York.
1: They want a lot of communists to come in. I'm saying it a little bit differently, but the people that they're pushing are communists, and this country is not going to have communists.
0: Now, the Trump-Bill Cassidy blow-up today that happened in the closed-door meeting, it didn't necessarily center around the SAVE Act. A lot of it centered around this headline. This is from the Epoch Times. The Senate passes a resolution to halt the Iran conflict. It was a vote. It went 50-48, and Trump lost. What was the vote? Senate voted, hey, you can't just do whatever you want in Iran. In fact, we're going to try to handcuff your war powers. It's not going to pass. I don't think it's going to be effective at all, but that was a vote. And that was a very public lashing of Trump. And I only brought that up because I want to go do some other stuff, but I only brought that up because this is yet another danger of when you go to war. You run the risk of handing your enemy something he can and will attack you with. It was all Democrats that were all over this thing. And then, of course, the anti-Trump Republicans, people like Bill Cassidy, who've lost their primaries or have retired. How did they manage to get 50 votes? That's how they managed to do it. And the Democrats are going to run on this. How successful they're going to be, I don't know. It's going to depend on whether or not they make it about costs. Hey, Trump went to war in Iran and made your life more expensive. That's going to be a very effective campaign message. I don't know that they'll go that route, but that'll be very effective going into November. And I do worry about it. I do. All right. I really can't stand the United States Senate. And I'm blown away by how much of Washington, D.C. works for foreign countries instead of us and cares about foreign countries instead of us. Here's a headline. The SAVE Act dies on the vine. Republicans unveil a bill to help Ukraine. Americans can't afford things. You can't even get a bill through to pass voter ID so we can stop Democrats from stealing elections. But boy, when the opportunity comes to help a country, again, on the other side of the world, they love this stuff. They absolutely love this stuff. I can't stand this way of thinking, and I hate that it is so common in Washington, D.C. The American citizen never gets brought up. I did a thing. We talked about it once on the radio, but you know I hate Lindsey Graham. It's not exactly news that I hate Lindsey Graham. And I saw, he was going off about something. It was Syria, I think it was. It didn't matter. And I decided I was just going to go, I'll go look at his social media page. It was his ex account. Let me see what he's talking about. And I think I put a video of this up online. I went and scrolled days, and he never mentioned America once. There was not an American thing in there. Nothing. Not a thing. It was Syria, this, Europe, but South Carolina, never crossed his mind. You, jobs market, affordability, all that stuff's so boring. I want to get on a plane to Europe. Man, I hate it. Hey, Jesse, are sanctuary cities not prima facie? Chris, did I say that word right? I don't know. It's got to be French. I don't know what it is. Obstructors of justice, are not their governors and mayors indictable? Again, they call themselves sanctuary cities. And they are, to an extent, sanctuary cities. However, what they do in these places, sanctuary cities and sanctuary states, is they find the federal law and they charge right up to the legal limit of it, and then they stop. So they call themselves sanctuary cities, and they kind of are sanctuary cities, but they make sure they don't go so far as to violate federal law. Now, of course, they'll move a little this around, move a little that around, and they'll violate federal law. But look, Democrats are so evil now, they'll let illegals loose rather than let ICE deport them. Don't believe me? Go look. They did it in New York. A lot of them. It was hundreds of them. They found out ICE was coming to deport them. They open up the jail cells and just turn them loose on the population again. Violent criminals. Hey, no, get out of here before they can get you. That's how evil Democrats are now. Remember that judge? It was in Wisconsin. She's in deep trouble now. Remember that judge had an illegal in her courtroom? ICE was there to grab him and deport him. The judge escorted him out the back of the building so he could escape deportation. This is the Democrat Party. Here's Elizabeth Warren on the SAVE Act.
2: Donald Trump seems to think that the way he and the Republicans will win elections is to keep American citizens from voting. At least keep certain American citizens from voting. That's his entire plan. And you know why he's doing that? Because he's losing. And he knows he's losing.
0: She knows that's not true. She knows the SAVE Act is about stopping illegals, but she needs illegals. Otherwise, she loses power. It's a fact. You're losing power because you're losing testosterone. Testosterone is critical for men. You can't be a man without it. You know, it's about your mind, right? It's about how you think. Did you know you need testosterone for logical thinking? Did you know it's about your mood? Are you a guy who's found yourself down more often than you used to be? What's that about? Let me tell you what it's about. Your T levels are low because you're chugging estrogen. Estrogen's in the water. We are chugging it. 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And as a result, 1% a year, we've lost 50%, half of our T levels in 50 years. 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
4: The major election case is also moving quickly. A state judge has fast-tracked a lawsuit filed by a would-be U.S. Senate candidate who was removed from the ballot. The court says the case raises significant public interest questions and needs a rapid resolution ahead of election deadlines. In Southeast Alaska, federal investigators examining the crash of a U.S. Coast Guard MH-60 Jayhawk. It went down during a training mission, injuring all four crew members. No fatalities were reported. In wildfire news, the Denali Borough has lifted evac orders for the city of Anderson, which had been under threat from a nearby wildfire since Saturday. And finally, Alaska is becoming a proving ground for cutting-edge firefighting technology. Autonomous robots are now battling wildfires in the state, part of an $11 million competition to advance unmanned fire response systems. The robots are being tested on controlled burns, while real wildfires continue to flare across the interior. I'm Monica Nelson.
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19: Currently downtown, it is 68 degrees.

0: It is the Jesse Kelly Show on a Wednesday, a hump day. And don't forget, you can email your love, your hate, your death threats, jesse@jessekellyshow.com. Let's get to more of those. Samurai Jesse, as an observer of all these protests from St. George Floyd to January 6th, my advice to people is just don't go. We have the right to assemble, but the probability that something bad will happen outweighs anything someone might wish to accomplish. I'm single with no children, and I would never go to a protest. The risk increases if you have a spouse and children, if something does go sideways. What say you? Well, I have said for a long time that if you are somebody on the right, if you are not a communist, you need to consider blue areas to be hostile foreign nations. And you need to conduct yourself that way while you're in those hostile foreign nations. I didn't say never go visit. I've told you, I go to New York City. Now, the last time I went, it was in terrible, terrible shape. And you know how much I love the place. So I don't know when I'll go back, probably for work or something like that. But when I'm in New York City, I don't go to political protests. When I walk by Trump Tower, Trump was actually in New York City last time I was there. And of course, anytime Trump's anywhere, especially New York City, there's going to be a big protest, fascist and all that other stupid stuff. I don't run down there with an iPhone and start yelling at all these dirty commies. I don't. Why? What are they going to do to me? If a mob of 10 animals pile on me and we get in a big old fight, who do you think they're going to prosecute? And how far do you think they're going to take it when they find out, well, when they look at my social media page or when they find out what I do for a living? You think that communist prosecutor is not going to look at that and see an opportunity to throw me in a cage for the rest of my life? I'm not doing it. You need to, I'm not saying you can't go to political rallies. You can. Depends on where they are. What's the prosecutor like? What state are you in? What city are you in? And look, I'm sorry, but it's true. In these blue areas, because of how they've purged so many great cops from the police department and filled so many of these police departments up with the biggest bunch of DEI commie scumbags, you can't trust the cops. Are there great cops? Well, I just brought up New York and the NYPD still. Oh, yeah, of course. There are fewer than there used to be. And a lot of these guys, because I know a lot of them, they're waiting to turn in their papers and get gone. You think just because that person's got a badge and a uniform on in a commie city that they're on your side, you can trust them? I'm going to pass on that. Bronco, we have Jewish producer Chris and Christian host Jesse. What about Corey? Is he atheist producer Corey? Muslim producer Corey? Buddhist producer? We're all tired of Chris, and we want to know more about Corey. Me too. He's degenerate producer Corey. Let me explain something. Corey gambles on sports. All right. Now, I am not here to pass judgment on you or Corey or anyone else. I'm really not. But do you need to put $20 on every game? I don't think you do. And I know you're going to find this really surprising, but Chris has come up with a gambling system that he won't use. He instead has given his system to Corey and then takes a cut of the profits. Thank you, Chris, for satisfying every stereotype in the history of mankind. So Jewish producer Chris is currently taking a cut of the profits for the gambling system he gave to degenerate producer Corey to go vote on. Corey, please don't tell me you're gambling on World Cup. Are you gambling? You are? Oh my gosh. Okay. You know what? We've never gone into this. We might as well do this right now. How deep does this go? Are you gambling on professional basketball? Do you gamble on professional baseball? Okay, that's a yes. That's a yes. Football is a given. I know you gamble on football. Okay, all right. Jeez, okay. Fighting, you gamble on the fights too? Okay. That's a lot. What about non-sports, like women's sports? What about women basketball? That you don't, okay, you leave, oh, wait, hey, there you go. Look at that, principles. Okay, so he's actually drawn a line somewhere. All right. College sports as well, I'm assuming. It's college basketball. Yeah, that's a good bet. That's a good bet. Look, I don't know what you want me to say. At least he's not this guy.
1: And finding that, like, you know, the system of capitalism and racism and white supremacy, etc.
0: She's about to be in the New York Senate, by the way.
1: Islamophobia have all been used, to colonize lands, right, to take resources from other people. And so this is like a long trajectory. And we're just seeing the manifestations of that continuation, right, with 9/11.
0: Hey, Jesse. I'm in a leadership course for police sergeants in California, and we were proposed an ethical dilemma. You're a train conductor and your brakes go out. I've thought about this many times, by the way. If you proceed on the track and do nothing, there are 5 people tied to the tracks and the train will kill them. Or you can choose to pull the lever, which will move the train to another track, and you will kill 1 person who is tied to the tracks. Which will you choose? Do nothing and 5 die, or choose to kill 1. What does the oracle say? You wanted me to give a shout out to SLI class 569. His name is Eric. He requested the bar. Do I kill the 5 people or the 1 person? I need to know who the people are. I need to know. No, Chris, no, you can say no, but I need to know specifically who we're dealing with here. Are there left-handed people? What? Hold on. Are there redheads? I get to see for the purpose of the scenario, Chris. I need to know specifically who is tied to the train tracks. The 5 people. How many of those people drive slow in the left lane? How many of those people don't put the shopping cart back in the grocery store? They just load the groceries in the car, leave the cart right there, and drive off waiting for the cart to slam into the side of someone else's car. If those 5 people are non-shopping cart putter backers, and I know that's not how you say that, I don't care, I'm mowing all 5 of them down without hesitation. What, Chris? Listen, some people have to make hard decisions to make society better. You wouldn't know anything about that. Democrats aren't interested in making society better.
2: This is one of the biggest political changes I've seen during my lifetime. Match up socialism, capitalism among Democrats. You go back 16 years ago, 2010, capitalism and socialism right there, favorable rating, 51%, 50%. Look at it now. Socialism clearly in the lead among Democrats. 66% of them view socialism favorably. Just 42% view capitalism favorably. No wonder Mom Donnie had no problem blasting it.
0: Oof. The Democrat Party is being taken over by communists because the Democrat voter himself has become a communist. This is from years and years of elevated conditioning at the university level, the news networks, print networks, more activism from Hollywood. All this stuff has influenced it from Democrats themselves. It has pushed the average Democrat to the left. All right. We only have 1 more segment left. I'm going to get to as much as I possibly can. Hang on.
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0: It is the Jesse Kelly Show, final segment of the Jesse Kelly Show on a wonderful Wednesday, but we shall return tomorrow. If you miss any part of the show, you can download it, iHeart, Spotify, iTunes. Remember, on Monday, we're doing a Revolutionary War history show. Here was Stephen Miller pretty much nailing it.
1: The Democrats that your mom and dad grew up with, the Democrats that your grandma and grandpa grew up with, do not exist anymore at all. Not at any level of government. A vote for any Democrat anywhere for any office is empowering a party that wants to strip this country to the bone, to take away our security, our defense, our way of life. You know, just tonight, Sean, I saw a Democrat member of Congress online defending the Antifa terrorists in Texas who were just jailed for shooting an ICE officer.
0: There are no more moderate Democrats. They don't exist. If there happens to be one, they're not allowed to be a moderate. So what difference does it make? They're not going to talk like it. They're not going to vote like it. This is mainstream Democrat thought now.
2: Solidarity is the force that we need to vanquish Trump's fascism. Yeah. Wow. To abolish ICE. Yeah. And to stand up to the billionaires who are rigging our economy against us.
0: Tommy Pigott, this is from Breitbart. State Department is revoking visas of foreign fraudsters. That's a good, good start. We have to do a lot more. Because of the communist insurgency in the country and because of how many foreigners are driving this insurgency in the country, mass deportation has become the issue that stands above any other. And it is not, it's always been something I've been passionate about, but it is not something, I don't celebrate that. I wish we could still prioritize this or prioritize that. It traditionally has not been the thing I'm most passionate about, but the numbers are simply, they're undeniable. Whenever you have the mass importation of foreigners, you will get consent for communism. You'll get more communism because that's what they're bringing. No values or garbage values. Whenever you have deportations, whenever you have Americans voting in elections, exclusively in elections, right-wingers win. Right-wingers win all the time. It's just, you can't deny the fact. You also can't deny that you save a bunch of money when you switch to Pure Talk. Can't deny that. What are you paying a month for your wireless? I bet it's over $100, isn't it? We had four lines. Well, we have four lines. Me, wife, two kids. You know what our monthly cell phone bill was? It was backbreaking. Backbreaking. We, in an effort to put our money where our morals are, switched to Pure Talk, mainly because they hire Americans, which I'm big on that. And because the guy who runs Pure Talk is a Vietnam veteran. Yeah, our bill got cut in half. And I have amazing service. I told you, I was making phone calls, sending text messages from Tokyo, Japan. Pure Talk phone. Unlimited high-speed data on their 5G network for $34.99 a month. That's ridiculous. Guarantee you're paying $70, $80, $90 a month, the big wireless for that. You got four lines. Woof. Dial #250 and say Jesse Kelly. Switch to Pure Talk. #250, say Jesse Kelly. Jesse, I'm the same age as you. I once heard that the strongest force in the world is compounding interest. If we keep spending, like with the interest growing on the debt, so on and so forth, I thought this problem would be for our kids, but it's going to hit our generation. What are your plans? I don't know that we can avoid pain. I don't know that it's possible for anybody outside the most wealthy people to avoid significant pain when the debt crisis finally comes. Now, what have I done? I mean, tried to diversify as much as I can. You know, I'm big on precious metals. I've told you about that many times before. I've tried to diversify. I'm gonna keep trying to do that. But there's no avoiding it. It's almost, there's no lifeboat when a nation enters into a debt crisis unless you are so wealthy that you can basically buy your way out of it. Unless you're so wealthy to buy, you know, Elon Musk could be fine. But for most people, it doesn't matter. I mean, you could be a millionaire, right? You got $1 million in your retirement, $2 million in your retirement. You did all right. What do you do when the cost of things gets up to a point where everything costs three times as much as it used to? And that's what the debt crisis will be And I don't even like to waste my voice on it, to be honest with you, because nobody, you cannot get people to move on the issue. Even now, when people have lost 50% of their purchasing power in just the last 5 years alone, how many hardcore political campaigns have you seen to cut spending? Oh, every now and then some Republican will mention it on the side, and we got to cut spending. And Republicans love talking about cutting spending whenever Democrats are there blowing through the last of the money we have. But then when Republicans take over, there's never, ever an effort to cut spending because the people never make an effort to demand it. The people don't care about it. You may care about it. I certainly care about it. People do not care about it. And right now, I talked about this. Now that people aren't able to make ends meet, now that the jobs market sucks, it becomes virtually impossible to have serious conversations with people about anything other than that, because it'll always come back to that. Well, I mean, you should really care about abortion. Don't care. Can't afford burger. Well, you should care. Look, our debt is really piling up, our national debt. I don't care about the national debt. My son had graduated college 2 years ago and still can't find a job. Find him a job. That's what happens. Kitchen table issues rule all.
3: And now,
4: here's a headline.
5: By go, you know the thing.
3: Headlines we didn't get to.
0: GOP mirrors Soros Secretary of State project, this time to boost election integrity. One of the great things the right, including the Trump administration, very much so, one of the great things they are doing right now is they are attacking the voter rules. They are attacking election integrity because Democrats have been cheating in elections for years and years and years. And without that, there are no more Democrats. We could make prisons obsolete. James Tallarico called to slash police budgets and spend the money on social programs. I just want you to point and laugh at every goober rhino who told you that James Tallarico was probably going to win now that John Cornyn lost the primary. That's going to be hilariously wrong in November. Trump plan adds 10 nuclear reactors and boosts the U.S. output 11%. I love that we're doing it. I do wince at the thought that a second this country screws up and allows a Democrat to be installed again, they'll just come in and destroy all this stuff. They're just destroyers. RNC chair predicts the GOP will expand the House majority. Well, he's the RNC chair. That's what he's going to say. Don't know how confident I am about that. Foreign-born judge blocks citizenship test, saying it would, quote, purge voters. We actually have audio of this.
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0: France sees the hottest day on record Wednesday, according to the weather service. Boy, that must suck to all the French people who don't have air conditioning. Rodeo returns to D.C. this week for the U.S. 250th celebration. If you've never been to a rodeo, they're a blast. Large ones, small ones, go enjoy them. I will see you tomorrow. That's all.

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3: President Trump is taking part in tonight's kickoff celebration of the Great American State Fair. Here's Mark Mayfield.
4: It's being billed as a patriotic opening ceremony to launch Freedom 250's Great American State Fair, a first-of-its-kind World's Fair on the National Mall. The fair's organizer, Freedom 250, said all 50 states and U.S. territories will be represented, even with several states led by Democratic governors saying they will not take part. They include Massachusetts, North Carolina, Washington, Illinois, Oregon, and Connecticut. The event runs June 25th through July 10th.
3: President Trump is defending his decision not to sign the bipartisan housing bill. The bill meant to help buyers with the goal of lowering prices sailed through the House and Senate and was set to be signed by Trump today. Trump canceled the signing, posting that he won't sign it until the Save America Act voting ID bill gets passed. Later in the day, Trump seemed to downplay the bill, saying all that's needed is to lower interest rates. A threat of flooding is set to continue impacting millions across parts of the central and southern U.S. It's making its way down into the Gulf of Mississippi and Alabama today as rain is set to hit the region. Priscilla Thompson reports that now parts of Oklahoma have been slammed with heavy downpours.
5: Torrential rain dumping up to 8 inches in a matter of hours, turning streets into swift-moving streams. First responders rescuing motorists trapped in fast-rising floodwaters.
3: Thursday, the threat of flash floods will move into parts of Kansas and Missouri. Widespread rainfall totals of up to 2 inches are expected in parts of the region by the end of the week. Alligator Alcatraz is one step closer to shutting down permanently just weeks ahead of the one-year anniversary. According to reports from CBS News Miami, companies hired by the state to operate the Florida-based immigration facility were notified Monday morning to begin full demobilization of the site. I'm Lisa Carton.

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8: Do you remember the worst pain you've ever felt? 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A healthy woman in my early 60s, I didn't think I was at risk for shingles. So when my back started hurting, I thought sciatica. But the pain became so unbearable, I had to go to the emergency room. Even though I didn't have a rash, the doctor told me it could be shingles. He was right. The rash appeared a few days later. 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
9: This is Dr. Susan Rehm of the National Foundation for Infectious Diseases. 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
11: Currently downtown, it is 68 degrees.

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1: Great radio stations all over the place from San Antonio, along with Sam and Polo. It is the Joe Pags Show. Thanks a lot for stopping by. There's a lot going on. There's a lot to get to, lots to talk about. Want to get into some major stories. The president meeting with the Republicans in the Senate today, and he's just basically saying pass the Save America Act. Just pass it. Get it done. We got that for you. Also, we've got a couple of great interviews. Kathy Barnett, she ran for U.S. Senate out of Pennsylvania. She got a book out right now. She's talking about being a black woman in America and being a conservative, which is a very, very interesting conversation. You're going to want to stick around for that. Plus, Ted Poe, former U.S. judge, former U.S. representative. It is Ted Poe once a month at least. We love having Ted Poe on. Don't forget to go check out the YouTube. If you haven't yet, you're one of the few. We have the long form with Ted Nugent from yesterday where he gets into how stupid the artists are that canceled their appearance at America 250 at the celebration of our 250th anniversary. And I want you to go check that out. It's up on YouTube now, joepags.com/YouTube. joepags.com/YouTube. Definitely want to have you go and check that out. We start with what's going on with the president and the U.S. Senate. Got a lot to get to. We got Mark Rutte, the NATO boss. What do they call him? The NATO ambassador, the NATO boss, the chairman of NATO, whatever the hell he is. He's this guy that says the right things in front of Trump. The last time he was here, he said, Trump is our daddy. Remember that, Sam? He's our daddy.
2: I definitely remember that.
1: Daddy Trump.
2: Yeah.
1: But I don't trust Mark Rutte as far as I can throw him. But he's out there saying that we should help, and it's very important what the president's doing in Iran. We'll get into that in earnest in a second. We've got sound bites from Secretary Rubio, sound bites from President Trump, sound bites from Rutte, sound bites from him, too. So make sure you stick around for that. But I do want to start out with this whole Save America Act debacle. First of all, one of the first things the president did when he got into office was sign an election executive order that said you have to prove that you're a U.S. citizen to vote in United States elections. It's kind of simple. This isn't even controversial, but of course a judge has made a decision now. A U.S. Circuit Court, actually a district judge, has made this decision. And she says that what President Trump said and did in that executive order is not constitutional. I'm not really sure how she said that or why she said that, knowing that it's always been a right, privilege and a right, to go and vote for American citizens. It used to be only landowners could vote who were citizens. But they changed that. Here's a story from the AP. Could be slanted. Federal judge bars Trump from implementing proof of citizenship requirement to vote. Written by Julie Carr Smythe or Smith, not sure. Michael Casey also needed two people to write this. A federal judge on Wednesday today permanently barred President Donald Trump's administration from implementing most of his first executive order on elections, part of which sought to require people to show documentary proof of citizenship while they register to vote. The ruling by U.S. District Court Judge Denise Casper in Boston effectively converts a preliminary injunction she issued a year ago in which she temporarily blocked many of Trump's efforts to overhaul elections into a permanent ban, something she can't do because there are judges and courts above her that President Trump and the White House can now go to. So calling it a permanent ban is kind of stupid. I added, Casper rejected the Republican administration's argument that the lawsuit to block the charges brought by Democratic state attorneys general was premature because the rules had yet to be put in place. Instead, she agreed that the Constitution gives states and Congress the authority to regulate elections and that Trump's requirements violated the separation of powers. Well, she's full of crap. Any idea who actually nominated this judge? Sam, any idea?
2: Obama.
1: Paul, any idea?
3: I'm assuming Obama.
1: Yeah, Obama. It was Obama. You're both right. Very, very smart.
2: Thanks, Obama.
1: Thanks, Obama. Yeah, exactly right. So she is appointed by Obama. This can now be taken up to the next level. It doesn't have to be if the Save America Act just passes. The Save America Act is what was once called the Save Act. The Save America Act simply says you've got to be a U.S. citizen to register to vote. Doesn't make any of us who are already registered go back and re-register and show our citizenship papers. We're already registered. But it also provides that you show a photo ID, government-issued photo ID, when you go and vote. It's not a poll tax, because you can get a free government ID if you needed one. It's just simply to show your ID and that you're an American citizen to vote. Now, the left will say there is no problem here. This is a solution searching for a problem. Well, if that's true, what do you care? It's a redundancy. So what? Why are you so against it? I mean, therein lies the rub, right? Why would you be against it if, in fact, you know that nobody's cheating? Well, the truth is they know that people are cheating. Here's that story. Trump leaves major housing bill in limbo, demanding Congress pass the Save America Act. They're calling it the Save Act. This is from NBC. It could also be slanted. This is what Trump did today. Instead of doing the housing bill, he said, we've got to get the Save America Act done. And he went and met with Republican leaders, including John Thune, who is a very, very weak leader. He goes there, and he meets with Thune and other leaders in the U.S. Senate. And from what I understand, he basically said, kill the filibuster, enough now. Here's the story. Trump leaves major housing bill in limbo, demanding Congress pass the SAVE Act. It's the Save America Act, whether NBC likes it or not. Hours before heading to Capitol Hill, Trump called the big bipartisan housing bill Republicans hope to run on in the fall of minor importance. Then he canceled his plan to sign it. So already in the headline, already in the title of this thing, in the subtitle, for some reason, NBC News loves the housing bill, and they're now making Trump the villain for not having signed it and calling it of little importance or of minor importance. So already they're telling you how bad Trump is. What a horrible guy this guy must be. This is written by Brennan Leach, Kyle Stewart, Melanie Zanona, and Alexandra Bacallo. Because you need four writers on NBC to write a story. Sam, is it me or is that just dumb?
2: I mean, I get it, but also I think it's stupid.
1: Why do you get it? What do you get?
2: I think they're just doing edits. You know what I mean? I don't think they're all writing the story. I think one person writes it, one person edits, another person adds a review. I mean, it's stupid.
1: That's really, really dumb. But yeah. When you say buy, that means they all wrote it. Now, if they're editors and everything else and reviewers and whatever, they should say that.
2: They should.
1: But give me a break. How many stories that I do on television news that I did all of them and it was just me? Two, 3, 4 minute long pieces. You're out there doing interviews and everything else. Why are there four people on this story? I know people are going, why do you care so much? I care because it's stupid. Talking about stupid, let's go off the beaten path for a second. Way here in the part of Texas where I live called 281. 281 is a north-south highway that for some reason has stoplights on it. Doesn't make sense. They have changed a lot of those stoplight areas to overpasses, which is good. That said, for some reason, they thought in the middle of the day, they would shut down one of the lanes heading south and have traffic backed up for 2 miles, 3 miles. Now, I have recently been on that same highway at 3 o'clock in the morning, even 3:30 in the morning. You have any cars run that highway at 3:30 in the morning? Zero. Just me. Is there a reason why you can't do the road work in the middle of the night when nobody's on the road? Sam?
2: There is zero reason why Texas doesn't do this. It's so ridiculous.
1: It's really stupid. Polo, any idea? Middle of the night. Just do it then.
3: I'm assuming it costs more.
1: Why would it cost more?
3: Well, you got to light it, and then people are willing to work that late at night or early in the morning. So.
1: Yeah. There are third shifts in almost every job. In factories, police officers, a lot of third shifters. And I would, listen, if I'm a road worker, I want to work in the middle of the night when nobody's on the road so I don't get hit.
2: It's way less hot.
1: Oh, it's very much, very much cooler.
2: Yeah.
3: I would think the opposite, though.
1: What would you think the opposite of?
3: That you're more likely to get hit at that time of night.
1: I would disagree. Wholeheartedly. When you got a billion cars, I know, you think somebody might be drunk, I get it. But
3: or
1: I mean,
3: falling
1: wholeheartedly.
3: Asleep.
1: I mean, again, it was just me on the road. So it would have been me hitting them, and I was not going to hit them. My point is actually a simple one. Don't slow down the progress of everybody's day by doing road work in the middle of a busy Wednesday when you can do it in the middle of the night when nobody is around. I mean, electricity costs, give me a break. That's going to be charged to whoever's commissioning the road work anyway. It doesn't matter. Taxpayers are paying for it.
3: I mean, that stuff happens everywhere, though. I mean, because it happens over here, you know, on 1604. And
1: in the middle of the day?
3: Yeah. Oh, yeah.
1: They got to stop. They have to stop it.
3: I grew up,
1: as you know, in South Florida. You know that I grew up down there, and they actually, this is crazy, did all the road work after 10 o'clock at night. And it made perfect sense, because you don't have a billion people trying to get somewhere.
3: Well, people are probably going to tell you don't Florida, my Texas. So, there you go.
1: Okay, Texas, open the phone line, Sam. 833-JOE-PAGS, 833-563-7247, joepags.com. Polo, who just wants to be a naysayer today, is being contradictory for no reason other than giving me a hard time. I want you Texans to call me right now, 833-563-7247. I want to know if you think it would be Florida in your Texas, where I've been now for 21 years, if we just did the road work when nobody was on the road. Let's see who's right, Polo. Because if you're right, I'll admit it.
3: Oh, I disagree with
1: you. Come on, let's go.
3: I'm telling you, that's what people are going to say.
1: That, let's go, Sam.
3: That you're in Texas, you're not in Florida. So,
1: what does Ted post? Ted, what do you think?
3: He's like,
1: I agree with Polo. I mean, can we just stop being stupid? I don't understand. And by the way, gas station today, $2.99. It's under $3 now a gallon at the two stations that I pass by every day.
3: How much is it in Florida?
1: I don't know. I honestly don't know. No, they've got no state income tax there either. I think the roads, can I be honest? Love Texas. Love. Deep in the heart of Texas. I'm a Texan. But the Florida roads are way better than Texas roads. So they might actually pay more for gas. They might be getting more excise tax. They might be, not the excise tax, might be getting more Florida road gas tax. But I don't know what it is right now in South Florida. But $2.99 here. $2.99. Now, would I pay $3.10 so that you did the road work in the middle of the night instead of during the day? Yes. Yes, I would.

0: I get it because, yes, you're right. It would be not as hot, you know, and it'd be less, you know, trafficy. There'd be a lot less vehicles on the road at the time. But, I mean, when do people ever do things logically? Never.
1: Well, I mean, that's the answer. But you didn't say that. You said, well, you get more apt to get hit in the middle of the night.
0: Look, but I'm saying, because you're saying that, like, for sure, that's 100% the better way to go, and that you could, because you could get hit during the day. But I think it's the other way that you could probably get, especially like where you're at, it's not very well lit on 281.
1: Right.
0: So, and over here too, where I'm at, there's certain spots where it's not very well lit. So I'm just saying, I feel like that increases the chances of somebody getting hit in the middle of the night or early in the morning, whatever you want to call it. So, I mean, there's that.
1: I got you. All right, Scott, what do you think? Polo's right or I'm right?
2: Oh, I think you're right, Joe. Got to have it at night. San Antonio, as well as all the urban areas in Texas, have had this explosive growth of people moving here from outside of the state. And the only way to deal with this huge traffic growth without expanding the roadways is to do the work when people aren't on the roads at night.
1: I mean, Scott, listen, this isn't going to be a long. This is going to be a long one. I mean, nobody wants to wait. In this traffic was 3 or 4 miles long, and thankfully I was heading north at the time. This is southbound, and I'm like, what are we doing? What exactly? And you got people standing there like with their hands on their hips going, so guy's got a slow or stop sign that he switches around when somebody walkie-talkies him. It's time to go. It's a major highway. It's a major artery. It's so strange to me. John is in Palm Bay, Florida. John, are we trying to Florida or Texas?
3: Yeah, I hope so, because it's insane working during the day. You got to do it at nighttime. Florida is the one who started that probably pretty good, and we, you know, our roads are quite well because of that. The traffic is not too bad.
1: What is gasoline in Palm Bay right now?
3: 380-something. Yep.
1: That's a lot more. Polo just made a face. He thinks he's got a point now. He's like, well, hold on a second. How much are they paying for gas down there? Okay. Go ahead. You can say I told you so.
0: I told you so. And so what's going to the next argument be? You're going to say, oh, to pay extra to get this. And it's, what do they always say? It's patriotic to pay more or whatever. Like, no.
1: Well, no, I'm never going to say it's patriotic to pay more. I'm not going to say that. That would be absolutely dumb.
0: Yeah.
1: 833-JOE-PAGS, 833-563-7247, joepags.com. We will get back to what the president's doing about the Save America Act in a second. But I had to go off the beaten path for a second because that's crazy to me. And those of you who do road work, it isn't you. It's whatever contractor got the contract with the city or the state or the county that decided now would be a smart time to shut the road. Because in that stretch of 281 that I'm talking about, and you guys living elsewhere, not in South Central Texas, you pick a highway where you live. That stretch at some point during the day or night is going to be empty. That's when you do it. It doesn't make any sense to do it right now. All right, 833-563-7247, joepags.com. Definitely want to hear from you. For me, we just have to be smarter. And for some reason, we're not being smarter, and we should. Let me tell you in the meantime about being smarter on your device. 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
12: I appreciate you stopping by. It is the Joe Pag Show. We'll get back in earnest into the Save America Act and what President Trump's trying to get done in just a moment. First, got to go to AJ.
13: Time Motown, Joe Pag.
12: Where the hell were you Monday? What happened?
13: They working me like a heathen. I'm telling you, Motown. And then that traffic thing you're talking about, they do it at night here. They blacktop in the freeways.
12: Right.
13: And Motown. 3 miles long, it'd be more than 3 miles long, even at night.
12: Yeah.
13: I'm like, well, you know, either way you go, you're doomed when the city or the state, they get involved in anything. So, but yeah, but Motown, that election they had in New York, I heard a little bit of it as I was running and gunning.
12: Yeah.
13: What is that? What are they doing up there? What's going on, Motown?
12: What happened? For those who don't know, a socialist South Asian Muslim beat Dan Goldman. Dan Goldman is the billionaire heir to the Levi Strauss fame. Sam, find me a story on that, about who beat Dan Goldman in the primary. Because Dan Goldman already is a nut job. He's already far left. But this guy is basically a Mamdani. And you might be sending a radical like Mamdani to the United States Congress to join the likes of Ilhan Omar, Rashida Tlaib, and so on. AJ, I have no idea what's going on there, unless they're all cheating in New York. I have no idea, because I don't think New Yorkers are electing these people. There's something else going on.
13: I feel the same way, Motown, because it's the same with the California thing. You know, the cheat is in, and just like they did in our 2020 election. I mean, the eyes, the cameras, they don't lie. You know, I know you can fix some of them sometimes, but at that time, they weren't concentrating on fixing them. We just saw what we saw.
12: Right.
13: And I've got you feeling you right, Motown. They're doing the same thing. So I don't know.
12: One by one, they're trying to get a bunch of socialists, communists, and Muslim activists in Congress. And for some reason, people are sitting by and just watching it happen.
13: I know, right? Unbelievable. Nobody's going to stop them until the dang on bell ring on their butt. But, hey, you know what? As long as they don't bring it to Texas, I hope we can stop them from coming here, Motown.
12: But they're trying.
13: The best part about
12: you know they're
13: it.
12: Trying to come. You got this Tallarico idiot out there lying about being a Christian, and he's got a good chance of doing something in November. We've got to be very careful. They're bringing it everywhere here, my friend.
13: I know, Motown. We're shaking bacon. I'll hit you back later.
12: Back
13: to the brewing board.
12: I would appreciate you, AJ. AJ from Houston. Go follow him over on X or Twitter. It's AJ from Houston. We're back after this in the Joe Pag Show. Stay here.
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14: An Alaska judge is ordering an emergency hearing into the state's decision to remove a U.S. Senate candidate who shares the incumbent senator's name from the ballot. Superior Court Judge Thomas A. Matthews granted the emergency motion from the attorneys of Daniel James Sullivan Jr. of Petersburg. He's running for the seat currently held by U.S. Senator Dan Sullivan. U.S. Senator Lisa Murkowski crossing the political aisle again to help pass the War Powers Resolution on Iran, marking the first time both chambers of Congress approve such a measure.
15: On this motion, the yeas are 50, the nays are 48. The concurrent motion is agreed to.
14: Mitch McCann, though, says Gulf allies do have worries about the Strait of Hormuz.
16: Marco Rubio says that the Memorandum of Understanding, which calls for the permanent termination of the war on all fronts, actually encompasses those Iranian proxies. So he says that's something they don't need to worry about. That is included in these talks.
14: I'm Monica Nelson.
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3: Currently downtown, it is 70 degrees.

0: My pleasure to have you. Thanks. I appreciate you stopping by. It's the Joe Pag Show coming your way for a Wednesday. Thanks a lot for being here. There's a lot going on. There's a lot to get to, lots to talk about. I was talking about the president saying you've got to do the Save America Act now. I mean, he's right. It's got to get done. We've been pushing for the Save America Act to be done for a long time now, and it's just not getting done. And I don't know why, other than you've got somebody very weak in John Thune. So let's get back to that NBC story that was incredibly biased already. And any calls I'll take, Sam, will be about voting in America, about Save America Act, will be about having the majority in the Republican Party in both the House and the Senate, and the fact that they're just not doing the job that we thought they would do. I mean, at the end of the day, what you have is a situation where they just don't want to do the right job. And I don't know why. They just won't do the right job. We're asking them to very simply do one thing. Get rid of the filibuster and do our bidding. Get rid of the filibuster and do exactly what Americans want, which is a fair and free election. It doesn't matter if you're on the left or the right. We just want a fair and free election. That's it. I don't think we're asking for anything outlandish, to be honest with you. I don't. I think what we're asking for is actually common sense. Well, let's bring it up. There you go. Trump leaves major housing bill in limbo. Look, just I want you to understand the bias in just the headline. Trump leaves major housing bill in limbo. Trump bad, did something bad you're going to be mad at. That's what they're saying. Demanding Congress pass the SAVE Act. It's actually called the Save America Act, so the reporters, all four of them, don't understand what they're saying. Hours before heading to Capitol Hill, Trump called the big bipartisan housing bill Republicans hope to run on in the fall of minor importance. What an idiot, they're saying. Minor importance, how dare he? Then he cancels his plan to sign it. Can't believe he canceled the plan for housing. He doesn't want people to be housed, is what the reporters are alleging here. To the story, President Donald Trump abruptly canceled his plan to sign a major bipartisan housing bill Wednesday, some would call that today, saying he will not do so until Congress passes the Save America Act, a sweeping elections bill that has become a focal point of his second term. Quote, today's housing news conference and signing is hereby until such a time as we pass the desperately needed Save America Act, which I consider to be a national emergency, he said on Truth Social. It was not clear whether he still plans to sign the housing bill or veto it. Trump did not address the bill at all in comments to reporters after he met with Republicans for lunch on Capitol Hill. Today's surprise development underscores the growing tensions between Trump and Senate Republicans. Oh, my God, there are tensions between Trump and Senate Republicans. Remember, only three or four Republicans aren't voting the way that he wants. Everybody else is. So I guess they mean those three or four Republicans. Many of whom say they felt blindsided by the president's actions and find that his unpredictability makes it harder to pass his agenda. Trump's undercutting of a rare bipartisan achievement also frustrated many senators who say they need to show voters results and key economic concerns ahead of the midterm elections. I'm a voter. I don't even know what the Housing Act is. I am not concerned about this like these NBC writers want me to be. They're absolutely full of crap. I am not concerned about this. They think I should be, I guess. Trump has repeatedly pressed Republicans to pass the Save America Act, which would overhaul elections on all 50 states and add new proof of citizenship and voter ID requirements. But Republican leaders insist they do not have the votes to pass it, given Democrats' strong opposition and an unwillingness among Republicans to get rid of the filibuster, changing the rules to get rid of the 60-vote threshold to pass most legislation. Trump's decision to cancel the signing ceremony for the housing bill, which passed the House and Senate this week with huge bipartisan majorities, will only add to the tension between the White House and Senate Republicans. Trump attended the Senate GOP's weekly lunch after having been invited by Senator Rick Scott, Republican of Florida, to discuss SAVE and other issues. The invitation predated Trump's decision not to sign the housing bill Wednesday, today. After the meeting, Trump told reporters that the party is unified and touted the U.S. economy and the state of talks to end the Iran war, but he did not address the housing bill or Save America Act. He did not take questions. Quote, we're very proud of the party. We like the leader. We like everybody, really, in the room. I don't like a few people, but that's okay, he said. Several senators told NBC News that Trump did not focus much on the housing bill during the lunch, talking instead about the election bill and the Iran war. The latter led to a contentious back and forth between Trump and Senator Bill Cassidy, Republican from Louisiana, who was defeated by a Trump-backed challenger last month. Cassidy is one of the idiots that voted no yesterday, or voted yes to bringing back our military apparatus from the Middle East with the War Powers Resolution or whatever. Bill Cassidy's not going to do anything that's going to be helpful to Trump now because he's been primaried out. Cassidy told reporters that he stood up and lost my temper over a lack of information from the administration on Iran. Trump, he said, raised his voice as well. Cassidy recounted telling Trump that the war was supposed to last 4 weeks. It lasted 4 months. Our original objectives have not been achieved, and I want to know what's going on. Cassidy added that Trump brought up his election loss, but he said the comments did not discourage him. Keep in mind that NBC now loves a Republican, Bill Cassidy, because Bill Cassidy lost and is now against Trump. Therefore, NBC likes him, me adding. Senator Tommy Tuberville, Republican from Alabama, said the exchange between Cassidy and Trump, it wasn't personal. It was just one of those things about losing an election. Senator Tom Tillis of North Carolina, who hates President Trump, I'm going to add that because NBC won't tell you that, another Republican who will not be returning next year after public clashes with Trump, said, not all the meeting was contentious, but there was a general consensus that we on Capitol Hill have to start getting in lockstep with the White House, vice versa. We both have to coordinate, make sure our messaging and timing is in better sync. Tom Tillis saying that, who's been voting against the president pretty consistently, I added. Senator Jim Banks, Republican from Indiana, described the meeting as a tough love message from Trump. In a post on X, Trump handed out MAGA hats to senators during the lunch. According to a source familiar with the meeting, Republicans said they have repeatedly made it clear that they do not have the votes to nuke the filibuster, he said, regardless of Trump's demands to do so. That's BS. You do have the votes to do it. You just aren't willing to do it. And you don't have to have the votes. Just going and making it a talking filibuster is a procedure. It's not something you vote on. I quote, I think everybody walked out of the very same opinion they had before they came in, said Kevin Cramer, Republican North Dakota, said of the filibuster, you know, we have heard him out. Cramer said he did not know what would happen with the housing bill after the meeting. The bipartisan bill aims to lower costs in part by building more homes, blah, blah, blah. NBC now will tell you how great the bill is and how horrible Trump is for not having signed it. So let's open them up. 833-563-7247. 833-JOE-PAGS. 833-563-7247. What about the bill? The housing bill. Did you know about it? I didn't. I do this for a living. Did you know about it? Are you mad at Trump for not signing it in 2 seconds? And what about the Save America Act? Are you of the same thought process as I am that if you don't get the Save America Act passed before this coming election, you're going to see a massive blue wave? You have to understand, Democrats want people to vote no matter who they are. Democrats want illegal aliens to vote. They want non-citizens to vote. They want legal aliens to vote. They want people under 18 to vote. They fill in the blank. They want them to vote because they know those people will likely vote for them. They also want the ability to stuff the ballot boxes, which they're known for. I'm not just saying that. In 2020, there was a massive amount of problems with voting boxes that weren't sanctioned. Still, they were collecting votes. With state legislatures being ignored and attorneys general and governors and lieutenant governors extending the days that you can vote and when a ballot can be brought in. You had one guy winning until 10 o'clock the night before, then losing in many states the next morning. We have to have some safeguards on our vote. Hell, in California, they're still counting votes from an election that happened on like June 2nd. And that's just seen as the norm now in the United States. Are you with me? Isn't it time to make sure that only citizens are voting? Isn't it time to make sure that whoever's voting can prove who they are when they vote? I don't want my vote stolen. 833-JOE-PAGS, 833-563-7247, joepags.com. Want to hear from you. Martin is in Wichita, Kansas. Martin, what's going on? Hi.
1: Hey, Joe. I got a simple question. What's wrong with America for Americans?
0: Nothing.
1: I don't see why non-citizens should be allowed the privilege of voting in America, period.
0: They should not be. You couldn't be more correct.
1: And I don't care what side of the road, the Senate you're on. Voting in America is a privilege because you're a citizen. Anyway.
0: Boom. Enough said, Martin. Appreciate that out of Wichita. Open line, 833-JOE-PAGS. 833-563-7247. JoePags.com. Definitely want to hear from you. It's going to be Zach in San Antonio. Zach, what's going on? Hi.
2: Hey, Joe. So the Housing Act that he was supposed to sign, mind you, he said that any bills that came his way, he would pocket veto or veto whatever or not sign until the Save America Act was done.
0: It's the leverage he has. Yeah, it's the leverage that he has.
2: But right, and then the housing bill, I had heard of it. Supposedly it's about these big corporations coming in like BlackRock and even Chinese corporations and buying up thousands and upon thousands of houses, not allowing the average you and me, the average Joe, if you will, to buy a house. So it drives up the prices. Apparently that's what it had
0: Zachy, you could be right. I'm not here to say that you're wrong, but I don't know anything about the Housing Act. I haven't looked into it. But whatever it is, that's the leverage that he has. And I think you and I agree. Thanks, Zach. Out of San Antonio, the flagship, KTSA. That's the leverage that we have. That he has. I'm not going to do what you want unless you do what I want. And he is a very good deal maker. And I want him to make deals. And the deal I want him to make is make sure that the election this November is fair and free. Then you've got a chance for real Americans who will do the right thing to be elected. Otherwise, you're going to have more people from South Asia who have a completely different worldview, don't agree with our culture at all. Western civilization doesn't make sense to them, and they're going to continue to infiltrate. Trust me when I say you as an American citizen can't go to Uganda and go run for office. You can't. So we need to make sure that our elections are fair and free and that we get a true result, not one that they want us to see. There's no way in India, you got 630 million voters. They can know the results on the night of the election, but we can't do that here in the greatest land on the planet. 833-JOE-PAGS, 833-563-7247, joepags.com. Coming right back. Stay here.
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0: Everybody's talking about it. Weight loss injections, the results are so dramatic. You've seen them on everybody, right? 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
11: I'm Mary Peltola. 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
0: Thanks, I appreciate you stopping by. When I think about the blue vote, when I think about the Democrat vote, when I think about the people that are in charge in great places like Boston, in great places like Massachusetts, you know, your senators and your members of Congress and certainly your mayor, far left-wing progressive idiots, many of them borderline socialists slash communists, there's got to be something going on because there are a lot more red voters than we're acting like in places like that. I said Boston on purpose because that's where Scott is. Scott, talk to me. What do you think?
18: Joe, here we go again. My blood pressure is boiling.
0: I know.
18: Of course they're cheating in New York. Of course they're cheating in Boston. We can't tell who the people on the voter rolls are. We asked for it. Nope. It's unconstitutional. Nothing that we say that's voted for is legitimate. Of course. They cheat. They lie. And we need to wake up. We need to wake up. America, let's go.
0: I could, listen, Scott, I couldn't agree more. See, here's the problem. Whenever you say, let's do the Save America Act, whenever you say, let's make sure we got election integrity, they then call you an election denier, and then all social media bans you. All local media, you know, puts out that we're a bunch of nut jobs. Look, we were right about COVID. Absolutely right about everything we said about COVID. The media was complicit. Social media was complicit with the Biden administration. What we're saying about elections is turning out to be absolutely true as we're getting the voter rolls in from some states and we're finding out there are a bunch of dead or ineligible people on there. But again, you and I will be ostracized from society because they're going to call us election deniers and it's no good. What do you do about it? You got to get the Save America Act done, right?
18: Well, what we have to do about it is vote the people out. Can that happen in Massachusetts?
0: Right.
18: With cheating and voting and tons of, generations of illegal immigrants voting. Hi, we want to see the voting rolls. Bill Galvin, Secretary of State. Nope, can't do it. Nope. Same with New York. They're cheating. They're using these machines. They're using mail-in ballots. And they're cheating. And they lie. And they know it. We know it.
0: Scott, you're a good man. I appreciate that. Out of Boston, open line now. 833-JOE-PAGS, 833-563-7247, joepags.com. Thomas is in Florida. Thomas, what's going on? Hi.
19: Hey, Joe. Hey,
0: man.
19: You were talking about John being a very weak leader.
0: Yes.
19: And got me to thinking.
0: Unfortunately, Thomas, you're on Bluetooth or something. It's chopping way too much. I can't keep you on, brother. I think that you were asking or wondering if there is a strong leader for the GOP in the Senate. The answer is yes. You've got Mike Lee would be a great Senate majority leader. Rick Scott would be a whole lot better than John Thune as a majority leader. Hell, it's going to bother some people. I think Ted Cruz would be a great majority leader because he's so constitutional. And so according to the text of the Constitution, there are many people. Many people. Sam, what was he saying? Because we couldn't keep him on the Bluetooth.
20: Yeah, he was asking, has there ever been a strong GOP Senate Majority Leader ever?
0: I thought he was saying that there wasn't somebody available now to be a strong leader. The answer is probably not really, because they always go with somebody who's more moderate and who's weaker, and they never really get the agenda done. If you get a Democrat in there, they're going to have somebody as weak-kneed and as mealy-mouthed as Harry Reid looked like he was. You're going to get him in there. Well, he's gone now, but when he was the Senate Majority Leader before he passed, clearly, the guy was very effective. nuked the filibuster because he wanted to get something done, and he got it done. For some reason, those on the right, those on our side, do not have the same backbone. Mike Lee does. Put Mike Lee in charge of the Senate and see how different things would be, without a doubt. It's going to be John in Panama City. John, what's going on?
1: Hey, I appreciate the show, Joe. Hey, great point today, but leadership requires the leaders to actually do something. We have not seen John Thune do anything.
0: Nothing.
1: Has he championed anything at all? Nothing.
0: No. All he said is he can't get the votes.
1: Right. And then so a leader is expected to motivate people that would do otherwise.
0: Yes.
1: And he rallies those folks to do something they would otherwise not want to do. He has not done anything to champion the cause of the president or the people of America. If you got 80% on one side, 70% on the other side, this should be an easy leadership win for him, but he chooses not to. So there's got to be something going on where he's being motivated to do otherwise. He's not standing up for the American people, and leadership like that is a soup sandwich that needs to be voted out. So we call him on his bluff, and I credit the president for calling him on his bluff. He needs to go.
0: A soup sandwich is pretty weak. I've never heard that term before, but a soup sandwich is definitely pretty weak. No, good points. Good points all. I mean, but again, you have to have 27 Republican senators or 27 senators, period, to vote out this guy as the majority leader and put somebody else in place. I don't know why they're not doing that. Paul, about a minute. Let's go.
21: Hey, Joe. Just going on the housing headlines in New York. They're all happy about Mamdani taking ownership of all the housing. But now Trump not signing that bill, they act like Trump's like home ownership is a great thing and Trump is blocking it. It's like a hypocrisy.
0: That's a really good point, Paul. I appreciate you calling. That's a really good point. What he's talking about is Mamdani comes in, has threatened those who are landlords and who own buildings that we might have to take over your building and then make rent controls and then control it from City Hall. Again, private ownership is not a thing when it comes to a communist or a socialist like Mamdani, but now all of a sudden the left is acting like it's really horrible that President Trump is going to wait a little while before he signs this housing bill because it's the leverage that he has to get the Save America Act done in the Senate. That was a really, really good point. All right, open line 833-JOE-PAGS, 833-563-7247, joepags.com. Just posted at the top of the hour my interview with Major General John King from last week, talking about this Iran deal, the MOU, and whether Obama is right when he says this is the same deal he had. Here's a hint. He's not right. Keep it here.
3: Joe Pags.
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2: President Trump is hosting tonight's kickoff celebration of the Great American State Fair. Here's Mark Mayfield.
4: It's being billed as a patriotic opening ceremony to launch Freedom 250's Great American State Fair, a first-of-its-kind World's Fair on the National Mall. The fair's organizer, Freedom 250, said all 50 states and U.S. territories will be represented, even with several states led by Democratic governors saying they will not take part.
2: Two powerful earthquakes have rocked Venezuela, and fears are mounting over a potential high number of casualties. The U.S. Geological Survey reports a 7.2 magnitude quake struck near the country's capital, Caracas, this afternoon, with a 7.5 quake striking less than a minute later. The USGS estimates extensive damage. Tremors were felt as far away as neighboring Colombia. The quakes are among the strongest to strike Venezuela in more than a century. President Trump is confirming he confronted the GOP senators who supported the Iran War Powers resolution that passed yesterday. Chris Caraggio with details.
5: Today, between some Senate Republicans and President Trump as they met behind closed doors on Capitol Hill, Trump told reporters that he doesn't like a few people in the room. And Republican Senator Tim Sheehy said things inside got a bit lively. At issue is Trump's stalled Save America Act voter ID bill. Trump was set for a signing ceremony on a bipartisan housing bill today before the meeting. He abruptly canceled that signing ceremony, saying that he won't sign it until the Save America Act gets passed.
2: Authorities in Pima County are reportedly questioning whether they made a critical mistake in the search for missing Arizona woman Nancy Guthrie. Here's Monica Nelson.
6: Investigators sent just $152 of a $4 million crypto ransom, hoping the kidnappers would move the funds and reveal their location.
2: But months later, the strategy hasn't paid off, and authorities have no real breakthroughs. I'm Lisa Carton.
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3: Currently downtown, it is 69 degrees.
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12: Great radio stations all over the place from San Antonio, along with Sam and Polo. It is the Joe Pags Show. Thanks a lot for stopping by. There's a lot going on. There's a lot to get to. Lots to talk about. Kathy Barnett at the bottom of the hour. You might remember Kathy Barnett, K-A-T-H-Y, Barnett with a T and an E at the end, two T's and an E. She ran for U.S. Senate against against Dr. Oz, who ended up getting the nomination. And then Oz lost to Fetterman, but Oz, of course, in a much more important role now with Health and Human Services. She's a very, very smart young lady. She's somebody who is a black conservative that isn't easy to be in the United States of America, especially when you've got so many outside interests attacking you at all times. So good stuff. You're going to hear from her at the bottom of the hour. She's got a great book out that I want you to go check out as well. Ted Poe, former U.S. Representative, also former judge, Ted Poe. We get into the Iran deal, the MUO or the MOUSE or whatever the hell it is. And we're also going to talk about why the leadership in the United States Senate and the House won't get done what they have to get done. And that's the question everybody's asking. I want to give you who this guy is that beat Dan Goldman in New York. This is how nuts the Democrat Party is, yet they somehow keep on winning. This guy got the endorsement of Mamdani because he's a progressive. It sounds like he's a socialist to me. But here's the rub. I thought he was South Asian. Now, Sam, there was another South Asian from not far from where Mamdani is from that did win a primary last night. It might have been a different U.S. seat, a representative seat. It might have been a state seat in New York, but he's the guy who actually ran on saying they're not giving us the proper halal food. And he like won. So see if you can look that up. There's actually a video of him saying that. I'm going to bring back the actual halal food that you need, which is some sort of religious compliant food for Muslims. So find out who that was, because I thought it was this guy. It's not. Let me give you who this guy is, though. Brad Lander is his name. Like Goldman is Jewish. From New York, yet somehow beat Goldman handily with the endorsement of Mamdani, who can't stand Israel. I want you to understand who's bedfellows here. Lander's won. He's a New York Jew, just like Goldman was. And by the way, anybody who's turned up on the word Jew, it's the proper term. It's not being negative about it. He's a Jew from New York, just as Dan Goldman is, but Goldman is a billionaire. So they played the class warfare game, and they used Goldman's support of Israel against him in the race. What? Did I mention Landers is also Jewish? From Politico, so it could be fake. Brad Lander ousts Representative Dan Goldman after left-wing challenge. The win stands to steer New York's congressional delegation further to the left. He's high-fiving people who are smiling, and they have no reason to even know why they're smiling. Chris Sommerfeld, Joe Anuta, and Rye Rivard wrote this because one political writer can't write anything. Former New York City comptroller, I should say, Brad Lander, defeated Representative Dan Goldman in yesterday's Democratic congressional primary, ousting the two-term lawmaker after a bruising campaign that focused heavily on their differences over Israel. Did I mention they're both Jewish? Jews against Israel doesn't make any sense to me. On the campaign trail, Lander concentrated much of his attention on immigration and his opposition to U.S. military aid for Israel, and he was buoyed buoyed by an early endorsement from Mayor Zoran Mamdani. Goldman, who staked out more supportive views on Israel on the campaign trail, became a household name after helping lead the first impeachment of President Donald Trump in 2019. Keep in mind, Goldman, who was a lawyer against Donald Trump in the impeachment trial, has been voted out in a primary in New York City. New York City that allegedly doesn't like Donald Trump. It's so weird. A former federal prosecutor and heir to the Levi Strauss fortune, he was first elected to Congress in 2022 by a razor-thin margin, making his seat a target for progressives seeking to expand their footprint in the city's congressional delegation. The race was called for Lander shortly after polls closed in New York City, as early ballot returns showing him trouncing Goldman by more than 30 percentage points. Interesting, when they get the right candidate to win, they can call it with only 30% in. California won't know the result for another week or two. Yeah, let that sink in. This is the game they play. Mamdani's endorsement provided Lander with a major edge in Goldman's district, which Mamdani won handily in last year's New York City mayoral election. Lander ran unsuccessfully for mayor last year before endorsing Mamdani, and they have since formed a close alliance as evinced by the fact, I guess evidence is what they meant. They wrote the word evinced. Sam, is evinced a word? E-V-I-N-C-E-D? I don't think so.
13: That sounds like a mistake.
12: I don't think that's a word. I think they meant to say evidenced. You have two or three people writing this story for Politico. Nobody could go back and say, hey, Bob, is evinced a word? No, it's evidenced by the fact that the mayor introduced Lander at his election night party at a brewery in Brooklyn, which is interesting because Muslims don't drink, but for some reason, Mamdani went and had an election night thing at a brewery.
14: It is a word, by the way.
12: Evinced?
14: Yes.
12: What does it mean?
14: It says it's the past tense and past participle of the verb evince.
12: Well, what does evince mean?
14: To show, demonstrate, or make something clearly apparent, usually a feeling, quality, or trait.
12: I've been using words for 37 years of my living, and I make a really good living. I've never used the word evinced, and this idiot meant to say evidence, and they wrote evince. I'm telling you this was a typo, whether it's really a word or not. Oh, you think they used it on purpose? Polo, give me a break.
14: I mean, it could happen.
12: Evinced?
14: Mm-hmm.
12: Sam, have you ever used it? You just spent two weeks in the UK.
13: Never.
12: Anybody there even used the word evinced?
14: I mean, you
13: it sounded like a mistake.
14: You hadn't used sat either, so.
12: Well, I mean, what you sat is not, that's not an American
13: Listen.
12: Thing. Are you sat there, Sam?
13: I clarified this last night with you, and you're like, yeah, that was actually correct English, but I'm still going to give you crap for it. Thanks.
12: Okay.
14: I mean, it also,
12: post that text because I never said that.
14: It also says,
12: I never ever said that.
14: It also says to give outward evidence of or to reveal something clearly.
12: Yeah, evidence is what they meant to say. They screwed up and somehow they got lucky and it's a word. You know, I saw Judge Judy have this conversation on, because I love the judge. I saw her have this conversation. Sometimes. Well, I am her.
14: Because you're like,
12: I'm the male version.
14: Yes, but what does she say? My opinion is the only one that counts or whatever.
12: Well, it's true. No, she's the judge. It is. That's actually true. As a judge, that's true. As a talk show host, I let you people talk too because I'm nice. But anyway, having said that, you've got Judge Judy once said, converse isn't a word. Because somebody said, well, when I met up with him, we were conversating. And she said, there's no such word as conversating. It's conversed. And then somebody looked it up and said conversating is a word. Now, conversate must be a colloquialism. A colloquialism is a word that we've used so wrong for so long that it just becomes the thing. Now, I want somebody to look up the word evinced and find out if it's a colloquialism that we somehow now just accepted because people screwed up the word evidenced for a long time. And that actually would make sense to me. Just like sneak and snucked or sneak and snuck. Snuck is not the past tense of sneak. Sneaked is. He sneaked in. He didn't snuck in. Have snuck is the past perfect. Now, people have said snuck so often for the past of sneak that they now say as a colloquialism, it's acceptable as the past tense. When it never was before, it only is because people have said it so wrong for so long. So what is the background of the word events? Now I have to know. You can laugh and smile all you want, buddy. You brought it up. Now you got to find out.
14: Oh, it's just...
12: I want to know if it's a colloquialism. This is why I do what I do for a living so well. I argue about everything. Don't you get it yet? After 21 years being my friend and my coworker.
14: This is why?
12: Yes.
14: Okay.
12: I'm an annoying human being that actually wants to get to the root of the problem.
14: Well, I mean, the first part is true, but I mean, I guess they say both things can be true, I guess.
12: Sam, as you're sat there, is evinced a colloquialism or not?
13: No, it started in 1600 from a Latin word, vencere, to conquer, overcome, carry one's point, equivalent to venance.
12: What?
13: To conquer?
14: Yeah.
13: I don't know.
14: Look at what you did.
13: It's been around.
14: Look at what you
12: We're
14: did.
12: We're educating Joe. The masses, Polo.
14: Yes, but look at what
12: they
14: you did.
12: They love this crap.
14: But look at what you did. All this talking, look at the dog behind Sam.
12: Well, this is why I do it.
13: Wow.
12: To knock the dogs out. That dog is still sleeping yesterday.
14: He's like, I'm a beast right now.
12: And so, I mean, evidence might be the colloquialism. Can you imagine that's the colloquial word, evidence? But it's probably not. They're all rooted in Latin. And obviously, evinced and evidenced have the same root. But, I mean, I've never, ever in my life heard the word evinced. Am I even pronouncing it right? Maybe it's evinced. And maybe I have heard it.
13: No,
12: I don't know.
13: No.
12: Does it say the pronunciation?
13: Let me see. I'm on dictionary.com, by the way.
12: Good.
13: Yeah, evince. Yeah.
12: Open the lines right now. I want 833-563-7. Yes, no. Open. I will open them. It doesn't matter. We're opening the lines. Unbusy the lines, Sam. Come on. I want people to call in right now if they've ever heard the word evinced in their lives. That's what I want to know. Why didn't you? I'm telling you, nobody else has ever heard that word in their lives. And this was a mistype, a misthing, a misprint, a typo. Why are you against letting the people chime in?
13: Listen, the explanation on dictionary.com is the verb evince means to show or express clearly or to make plain. Evidence can evince the innocence of the accused and tears can evince the grief of mourning.
12: What?
13: Evince is a rather formal word that reveals...
12: Stop it. See, this is an educational program. You don't have to send your kids to school. Let them listen to Uncle Pagsy. 833-JOE-PAGS. The evince doesn't rest. It's not a noun. Clearly, it's a verb, right, Sam?
13: Yeah, I said it was a verb.
12: Tommy's calling in from Naples. I'm telling you, Tommy knows that this is not a word. Or he's going to say, I use that word every day. Why am I going to be the idiot in this conversation when I'm the guy who actually has the job because I'm reasonably intelligent?
14: Because you couldn't let it go, that's why.
12: Oh, of course not. I had to know. Paul, I had to know if evinced is a word. If you hear a word you never heard before, you didn't want to know if it was a word?
14: Maybe.
12: Maybe.
14: I think I would have just said whatever.
12: But. Now, see, I can't say whatever. That's what makes me so successful. Yes. I can't let it go. What if I said whatever about every political thing I cover? We wouldn't know anything.
14: The evince is clear.
12: I'm telling you, you will not start using that in your daily life. I guarantee you will not be using that every day.
13: No.
12: 833-563-7247. 833-563-7247. Let me grab one before we do a break. More calls are coming in. Tommy is in Naples. Tommy, have you ever heard the word before?
4: Never in my life, Joe, until today.
12: I mean,
4: and I just want to say thank you guys for having

0: 563-7247, joepags.com. Definitely want to hear from you. Okay, if you want to talk about events or events, it's going to last about another 2 seconds. Then we're going to move on from that. But for me, I'm always willing to learn new words, but that clearly looked like it was a mistake. Having said all of that, can you believe that a Jewish progressive who's against helping Israel beat Dan Goldman because of Israel? And now, for some reason, this Jewish guy and the Muslim guy in New York, they're in an alliance. New York, you've got a problem. And you got to collect the events. But see, it's not a noun. It's not. You have to be evinced that this is not the right way to go. See, I'm never using it again after today. I will never use that word again.
1: You're convinced about the events?
0: I'm convinced that I've been evinced, yes. But I'm never going to use it again. So I want to know your thoughts out there watching and listening. 833-563-7247, joepags.com. Why one Jewish guy would take on another Jewish guy, and the reason he won was his anti-Israel stance. 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We're back after this.

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5: Are you?

0: to have you. Thanks. I appreciate you stopping by. It's the Joe Pag Show. Great radio stations all over. Thanks a lot for being here. Let me go to the phone lines. It turns out people in a certain part of the country, I guess, have heard and used this word. Carlos, what do you think? Pennsylvania.
1: Well, Joe, just to let you know, I love you. I think you got the greatest radio voice ever.
0: We agree.
1: And
0: so far.
1: I got in the car tonight, and I turned it on. I said, Joe Pags is on, and I quickly got to the station, and I heard you having this conversation about events, and I was like, oh, no. Don't go down there because you're just digging a hole.
0: Oh, I'm happy to dig the hole, man. Listen, and it jump right in it. Absolutely. So you've heard this word in your life, evinced?
1: Sure. It's not like I use it, but honestly, I would use evinced over evidenced by any day.
0: Really?
1: Because it's a word I've heard. It makes more sense to me. Evidenced by just sounds weird. Like, that doesn't sound right.
0: Evidence by. Sounds weird to you?
1: It does.
0: Man, Carlos, I appreciate you out of Pennsylvania. I mean, I'm originally from New York. Maybe I left before we got that word in school. But growing up in the South, I don't think anybody uses that word around me. Jerry's in Connecticut. He's got a similar story. Jerry, talk to me.
2: I this is the last thing I want to tell you. I'm so sorry. You're wrong. Take the hit. Be a man. I'm telling you. I've used it.
0: I already took the hit. I already took it.
2: And I'm a New Yorker originally. I grew up in upstate New York.
0: Yeah.
2: I'm telling you, my friend, I'm sorry. I hate to make this call. You are the best, but you're wrong on this one.
0: All right, not for nothing, Jerry. Get off my phone. Sam, did I not admit that it's a word? I didn't argue that you guys said it was a word. I just couldn't believe it.
3: Yeah, no, I you definitely agreed.
0: He called
3: to
0: in
3: that.
0: to rub it in a little bit. He knew that I took the hit.
3: I mean, he's from New York. That's what they do.
0: Not for nothing, but take the hit. Jump in the hole. Dig a hole and jump in, said Jerry.
3: Come on.
0: So listen, watch the segue. Politically, we're jumping in the hole. We're digging a hole. We're jumping in it. If we don't get rid of the filibuster, we don't do the Save America Act, you're going to have more nut jobs that are like, did you find this halal guy I was talking about?
3: Yeah, so I think you're actually thinking of Mandani there.
0: No, it wasn't.
3: But the person who won the primary's name is Aber Kawas, who's a woman.
0: I'll look through X and I'll find it. I saw this last night.
3: I
0: was getting tired. I didn't grab it. I should have grabbed it. But there was a guy running for office. It might have been state office in New York. It might have been Congress in Washington from New York. But literally, he had some community meeting with a bunch of people that were there in traditional Muslim garb, talking about how important it was to get proper halal food, not to have an imam, because a lot of people just have the imam show up and give the blessing, and that's halal. That's not halal. We're going to get the real halal food is what I'll do if you get me in place. It might have even been somebody running for city council for all I know. I will find it during the break, though, because it's extremely important to me that we don't have a completely counterculture attack in this country, whether it's from third world countries, whether it's from, I mean, fill in the blank, whether it's from the former Soviet Union, whether it's from North Korea. This isn't about religion to me. This is about telling the American people that your foundation, your culture, Western civilization doesn't matter anymore. We'll do anything we want here. And people literally running for, look, if you want halal food, and I've eaten halal food, I think it tastes fine. If you want halal food, go and get it for yourself. They're institutionalizing and they're making changes to appease people that aren't of this culture. And that doesn't make sense to me. It just doesn't. 833-JOE-PAGS, 833-563-7247, joepags.com. I took the hit. Listen, I'm so hard-headed that it takes a while before I'll admit it. That's why I said, Polo, look it up. Sam, look it up. And when they did, it's actually a word. Polo gleefully saying it first, because that's who he is.
3: Yes.
0: 833-JOE-PAGS, joepags.com. When we come back, Kathy Barnett, she ran for U.S. Senate. She's got a new book out. She's conservative. She's female. And she's black in America. We talk about that a lot. Keep it here.
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5: Your Alaskan News Minutes on News Radio 970 KFBX. In Sitka, the Coast Guard is recovering debris and reviewing flight data after a Jayhawk rescue helicopter crashed on Harbor Mountain. All four crew members survived with injuries. The crash occurred during a routine training mission. Wildfire crews in the interior are catching a brief break. Evacuation orders for Anderson have been lifted, though officials warn conditions could worsen again as the week progresses. The region has seen multiple fires sparked by dry weather and lightning. And in a glimpse of the future, firefighting robots are now operating in the state, navigating controlled burns autonomously as part of a national competition. The tests come as Alaska's wildfire season intensifies, offering new tools for crews stretched thin across the state. And U.S. Senator Lisa Murkowski from Alaska crossing the political aisle again to help pass the War Powers Resolution on Iran. I'm Monica Nelson.
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11: Currently downtown, it is 68 degrees.

0: this young lady's not in Congress. I think she should be. She ran for Congress, and I think should have won. It's Kathy Barnett. She's an author, political commentator, Army veteran, KathyBarnett.com. And Barnett's got two T's and an E at the end. Kathy, how are you? Good to see you.
1: I am doing well. It is nice to see you once again. Thank you for having me on.
0: You're very welcome. I was so glad to give you a hug at Talkers recently in New York. It was so wonderful to see. I didn't know that you were going to be there. And you were handing out your book, and we got it in our sort of gift package, and can't wait to read it. It's called Nothing to Lose, Everything to Gain, Being Black and Conservative in America. Kathy, what are you thinking? Why would you ever not take the easy road and just be a Democrat and hate everybody?
1: I know. I tell my friends all the time, I didn't get any benefit from being black. Like,
0: right.
1: I didn't get any of the privileges or any of those things, right?
0: Well, what is it in our day and age that we're 150 years away from slavery? Things still aren't perfect. We're still working on it. But you've got young black people in this country coming up in places like Chicago and Washington, D.C., taking over malls and taking over the Chipotle.
1: Yeah.
0: And you know, doing these team takeovers. And they're not just takeovers. They're rioting. They're causing mayhem. They're vandalizing.
1: Yeah.
0: Is this a lack of parents problem? Is this a perception? Is there a reality problem? What do you think's going on?
1: Yeah, you know what? I would choose all of the above, right? And it's not, and it's much bigger than just a black people problem or just woke white people problem, right?
0: Yes.
1: There is something that has been lost fundamentally with our country. And it was one of the reasons why when I came out and decided to run for office, I started sharing my own story as a reminder to the American people of how far our nation has moved, right? Because if anyone had the ability to claim to be a victim, I think I would qualify for it. I grew up on a pig farm, grew up in a home with no insulation, no running water, outhouse in the back, well on the side. I grew up in the home of my great-great-great-grandmother, Rhoda, who was a slave. So I have the blood of slaves coursing through my veins. And yet, when I was growing up in dire poverty, I don't recall anyone ever looking at me and saying, Kathy, hang it up. You got three strikes. You're black. You're a woman. You're poor. It's over, kid. No one ever said that. Instead, I saw every household in that little community had a man, had a father in the household. Everyone worked. The mother was always in the home. It was a community that had the bar of expectation was raised high for the black kids in that community. It wasn't a bar of low expectation for us. And I never grew up thinking I was a victim. No one ever told me I was a victim. And so I went on to create truly an amazing life, off standing on the shoulders of so many who came before me, right? I don't have a victim mentality, and I certainly didn't pass it down to my children. But what we're watching today, whether we're looking at black kids acting wild and uncontrolled, or whether we're looking at these highly privileged woke white kids behaving in ways that are, or woke white women who are behaving in ways that are completely unseemly, there's something deeper that is going on. And I believe it is a weaponization of the history of this country to get Americans to really just, it was someone said, America cannot be destroyed from without. It would be, if we are destroyed, it would be from within.
0: Yeah.
1: And that is what we're watching, an unraveling from within.
0: It is Kathy Barnett. Go to Kathy with a K, Barnett, BARNETTE.com. Go get her book. It's called Nothing to Lose, Everything to Gain, Being Black and Conservative in America. I want voices like yours to be amplified. That's why I'm so happy to have you back on my show. Voices like yours and voices like others that have come from nothing. Ben Carson came from nothing. A poor kid in Detroit became the world-renowned neurosurgeon. Yeah. You are examples. Tiger Woods taking on golf and doing so well as he did, forgetting his recent, you know, problems that he's had. But he was somebody that told the black community, you can go play golf. You're telling people you can be a talk show host. You can be an author. You can run for office. Ben Carson, you can be a brain surgeon. His brother is a rocket scientist, for God's sakes. We need more examples like that. But instead, the examples that we're throwing at the young black children in this country are Barack Obama, who grew up privileged in Hawaii, are Kamala Harris, who grew up privileged in Canada. You know what I mean? And they're trying to act like they're from the hood. They're from the streets. I'll never forget Barack Obama in the booth as the White Sox were playing a baseball game. And the announcer said, what is your favorite team growing up? He said, the White Sox. I'm a White Sox guy. And he said, who was your favorite player growing up? Just an innocuous question, Kathy. He couldn't name one player because he's lying. So why is it that the spotlight gets shined on people like that, that aren't a good example to Black America, and not on people like you who are?
1: Yeah, because it is a grift.
0: Yeah.
1: It is a tremendous amount of power. And that is what the Jesse Jacksons and the Al Sharptons learned during the 60s. Shelby Steele and his son, Eli Steele, they wrote a book that they coined White Guilt. And what they realized in the 60s, because up until, you know, LBJ and the Great Society and the Civil Rights Movement, or the Civil Rights Bill in the early 1963, 1964,
0: right,
1: Black people were actually becoming on parity with white people.
0: Yes.
1: And I mean, the number of doctors and lawyers, it was exponential in the Black community. The number of businesses and intact family, there were more Black people getting married than white people who were getting married. The number of children growing up in a two-parent household was 70% or higher in New York City, for example. Today, it's the inverse, where 80% of Black children are growing up in a single-parent household. So we were actually becoming on parity with white people. And then you had, you know, LBJ, the Great White Society, Civil Rights Movement, Education Board, and what they realized, the Black grifters like Al Sharpton and others, they realized this thing called white guilt. You had white people who felt some kind of way about how Black people, you know, the disparities between Black people and white people with Jim Crow law and all of that. And they realized, oh, we can grift off of this. We can take advantage of this, and we can sell access to these white, woke white people, many of them, into the Black community. Just pay me $19.99.
0: Right.
1: But then you had on the other side of that coin of white guilt, Shelby Steele and his son Eli Steele talk about, is white people who wanted at that time, white liberals, white Democrats, who wanted to take advantage and get access to the Black community. So you had this symbiotic relationship of those who were the spokespeople for a Black community selling access to the Black community and selling a lot of the narratives that have kept Black people on what many of us call the Democrat plantation for 70 plus years. The good thing about it is that you have a number of Black people now. I've done many shows with Black men on the streets of Philadelphia who are beginning to wake up to this narrative that they've been living according to for the past 70 years, that if you're Black, you must vote Democrat. Otherwise, you're not Black. They're waking up to it. Now, they're not waking up to the narrative and becoming Republicans necessarily, but the opportunity in this disruption is that for the first time in my lifetime, Black people are questioning this narrative that if you're Black, you must vote Democrat. And I think that is the opportunity for us.
0: I mean, Joe Biden literally said that to Charlemagne or somebody. He said, if you don't know who to vote for, you ain't Black. And so when you do something like that, when we go back and unravel, and what you just said was very, very intelligent, but let's deep dive it a little bit. LBJ was one of the biggest racists we've ever had in the White House, period, end of story. He didn't do that because he cared about Black people. He did that because he wanted to own the Black vote. And in fact, that worked. It worked very well. There were Black economies in Black neighborhoods that were better than a lot of white economies. And like you said, doctors and lawyers and teachers and those running schools and business owners. That was flourishing. And what the government did in 1964 by that swipe of a pen was say, we're going to give you everything you need because it's unfair in our society. Suddenly they told Black fathers, don't worry about being in the house. We'll take care of the kids. They told Black moms and dads, don't worry about working hard. We'll give you some free food and some free money and some free education. And once you've got your grips in a community like that, it's hard to give it up. You know, okay, I'll hold my nose and vote for Trump, but I don't lose all of my entitlements that I'm getting. We've got two or three generations of young Black Americans that grew up thinking daddy government owes me something. And that disincentivizes people from succeeding. I mean, that's what I think you and I are saying the same thing, right?
1: I am so emotional just listening to you. I am pissed off.
0: Good. You should be.
1: Black people should. I mean, I would drive. I take the streets mostly when I drive around Philadelphia so that I can learn the different neighborhoods. And you know, every single time when you just drove into a predominantly black community, because it's concrete jungle, no green space, it's bed bug signs everywhere, yes. Trash and mattresses lined up, liquor stores on every corner. You don't see businesses. You don't see home ownership in most of these inner city, predominantly black communities. And it just really rubs me raw. And I think, again, black men specifically, black women, it's a different story, but black men, I saw this when I was running against Dr. Oz and others in that Pennsylvania senatorial race back in 2022. Black men are waking up. Black men are at the bottom of any list where something is being delineated as good. If you pick any list that shows anything positive, black men specifically are at the bottom of that list. And you're right. The government became the black woman's baby daddy, right? Yeah. He paying for the rent. He paying for the food, paying for internet, paying for a car. You basically don't have to work. You only need to never have a man in the home, living in the home and establishing a family. And we understand the role of the father and the importance of the father. Martin Luther King Jr. said the greatest weapon against poverty is a two-parent household.
0: Yes.
1: Like, that's the beginning of the destruction of poverty. And that's the very thing that, with the swipe of a pen, as you said, Lyndon B. Johnson and the Democrat Party kind of wrote that into law, and we have seen it. And Lyndon B. Johnson is the one who said it, that we will have these N-words voting Republican for the next 70 years. And he did not lie. We have
0: I think he said 200 years, actually. I think he said
1: 200 years.
0: Yeah, he was crazy. I live in Texas. We have parks named after this idiot. We've got a lake named after this guy. I mean, we're still acting like he somehow was the be all end all. He wasn't. He was the person that told black men, you have no responsibility in society. You have no responsibility for your family. We got it. And then black men, his whole purpose was to disenfranchise black men from being leaders in their community. And it worked, and it makes me crazy. But I do think that there's a change happening. It's Kathy Barnett. Go get her book. It's called Nothing to Lose, Everything to Gain, Being Black and Conservative in America. And I don't want to make this all about race, because you've got a lot to say about a lot of other things. But let me finish with this.
1: Yeah.
0: As I was growing up in a two-parent household, my mother, I think, let me flourish intellectually. Let me flourish through my usage of words. My father just had to give me a look. And if I was acting out, I stopped. I did not want to disappoint dad. And I'm now the father of five daughters, and I've got three grandchildren. And you met one of my daughters recently in New York. And these people are growing up knowing that dad was going to be sort of the compass when it came to responsibility. Mom does everything else, but that's my role. And I love that role. I think any man, black, white, anything in between, would love to have that role if they know it's there for them. But instead, we've got a community that thinks, I don't have to take responsibility for what I'm doing here. Let me go act out. How do we fix that? How do we make young black men understand that I feel great being the leader of my house. I feel great being somebody that my daughters can turn to for advice. How do we make young black men understand that's their role too?
1: Well, you know, it's not going to happen overnight, right? Like what we've been, the fruits of LBJ's labor did not happen overnight. It took time. But let me also say, LBJ could not have done what he did, and woke white Democrats could not have done what they did if it wasn't for black pastors primarily.
0: I agree. They paid them off.
1: Jesse Jackson's, right? Yeah, they paid them off, and they continue to pay many of these black pastors in the black community off, because unlike any other community, the black pastor have historically held the role of going out into the culture, getting the information, coming back into the black community and breaking it down for what it is we need to do, what's right, what's wrong. It's just the historical positioning of the black pastor and the black community. And so I don't want to give LBJ all the credit for destroying the black family. You also have to put a big bright spotlight on black pastors as well, who have been a significant gatekeeper of yeah. who gets to come into the Black community and speak to the Black community. But with that said, you know, this is one of the things that I mean, I didn't even know I was fighting against feminism when I was fighting against feminism as a young girl. When I gave my life to the Lord at 19 and began to say, well, that looks stupid. But the, you know, the feminist playbook that is handed down to every little girl that says, you know, you can go out into like that. You can go into a nightclub by yourself. You can buy a drink. You can walk away from the drink. You can come back and drink the drink and never have to worry about someone spiking your drink because right. you have, in my case, Black girl magic. Or for your daughter Sam's case, you go girl magic, right? You are yeah. a woman. Let everybody hear you roar. And what feminism has done over the years for those who have played by the feminist playbook, I'm looking at a lot of 38 and 42 year old women who are looking back and saying, oh my God, what have I done with my life? Right. I slept with any and everyone. I now have HPV and every other kind of venereal disease.
0: Right.
1: I'm not married. I'm looking, you know, I've made myself kind of ineligible for a man to want to marry.
0: Right.
1: What have I done with my life? And I, you know, a lot of my time when I speak on the radio or in public speaking, I'm talking about how feminism has betrayed the woman and how feminism has alienated men and women, making it very difficult for men yes. and women, husband and wife, to come together and to and to communicate and to build a family in the right way, right? So I'm spending a lot of my time talking to my 17-year-old daughter what it means to be a woman. And the ideal situation is for her to leave the covering of her father and brother who loves her very much yeah. and walk into the covering of her husband, because there are predators everywhere looking to hurt and to harm our young girls. And we're yes. watching that, whether in Europe or even here on our own land. I'm talking to my 20-year-old son, making sure he knows not to marry a feminist woman, but to, you know, and what will happen if he does, right? As she is the hand that will rock the cradle and raise his children. And so that's the role of the woman. And so a lot of my time is spent talking to other women about what it means to, you know, to that the highest achievement is not what I've been able to accomplish on my resume. And I've done a lot of great things I can add to my resume. But the most important decision I made as a young woman with my husband is one to get married before having children.
0: Kathy Barnett, a lot more there. We're going to put that as a long form tomorrow over on YouTube. Make sure you go check it out. Meantime, quick break here in the radio show. Stay here.
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0: Pleasure to have Kathy Barnett on. She's amazing. You got to check out the rest of that. We'll post that in the coming days, probably tomorrow. Right now, we've got Major General John King, who I interviewed late last week about the Iran deal, the MOU. He just gotten it in. I asked him directly, Barack Obama says this is the same deal that he had, and Trump's just taking credit for it. Is that true? His answer is a resounding no, then he explains why. 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Go see that entire thing. The interview from yesterday, the long form with Ted Nugent, who you hear playing behind me right now, it's up there as well. Go check it out. We're back after this in the Joe Pags Show.
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8: President Trump is hosting the kickoff celebration of the Great American State Fair. Speaking from the National Mall tonight, Trump touted the virtues of the U.S. and declared that America is back.
9: There has never been anything like the United States of America, and together we are making it bigger and better and stronger and far more exceptional than ever before.
8: Trump did turn political, telling the crowd that things are much better since he came back into office. People flocked to the mall for the event that featured a series of military flyovers, the U.S. Army and Marine Corps band, singer Lee Greenwood, and a gigantic Ferris wheel. It was billed as a patriotic opening ceremony to launch Freedom 250's first of its kind World's Fair. The fair's organizer says all 50 states and U.S. territories are represented, even with several states led by Democratic governors who said they would not take part. President Trump is defending his decision not to sign the bipartisan housing bill. The bill, meant to help buyers with the goal of lowering prices, sailed through the House and Senate and was set to be signed by Trump today. Trump canceled the signing, posting that he won't sign it until the Save America Act voting ID bill gets passed. Later in the day, Trump seemed to downplay the bill, saying all that's needed is to lower interest rates. Venezuela is still assessing the damage after being hit by 2 massive earthquakes, with officials estimating thousands could be dead. Here's Natalie Migliori.
10: The U.S. Geological Survey says Venezuela was struck by 2 quakes, with the first shock reported as a 7.1 magnitude, striking less than a minute before a shock of a magnitude of 7.5. The agency warns disaster is likely widespread, especially after videos from the public show buildings in Caracas collapsing and extensive damage at the main airport. Officials are warning of aftershocks that normally follow earthquakes, urging caution around remaining structures that could have been damaged.
8: The quakes are the strongest to strike Venezuela in more than a century. I'm Lisa Carton.
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3: Great radio stations everywhere, including Sam and Polo. I am Joe. It's the Joe Pags Show for your Wednesday, hump day. Hopefully you're having a good week so far. There's a lot going on. Bottom of this hour, it's going to be our friend Ted Poe. Ted Poe always brings it like it's been brought in, and he brought it today. This story jumps out at me. A guy was, an 18-year-old, I guess, 19-year-old was sentenced for setting a guy on fire on the subway in New York. When you hear the sentence, it's going to make you mad. Update on the Nancy Guthrie disappearance case. Sam, let's get that Jennifer Coffendaffer back on. Why not?
4: I love her.
3: Let's see if she got some time on Friday, unless we've got time tomorrow. Because I'd like to get an update from her. We're hearing a lot. Now we know that the second ransom note said that she's dead and buried in nature. And now we're finding out that there was a fingerprint on one of the notes. What the heck? I mean, holy mackerel. So let's get one of our experts back on that. Been a while since we've done something on Nancy Guthrie. Want to do that as well. Then there's an incredibly stupid woman in New York who had a dynamite job that was probably unnecessary, is now out of the job because of something she did after the New York Knicks won the NBA championship. That's an incredible story. But I do want to bring you some updates on what's going on with Iran, because, again, many of you might disagree with me, but the Iran story is still the biggest story on the globe. And Marco Rubio today was questioned about Iran as to whether Iran is allowed to toll or tax people or ships that go through the Strait of Hormuz.
5: Concerns at all that the GCC is planning to meet with Oman and Iran to discuss this new quote-unquote mechanism that the Iranians have...
3: I don't know why the reporter has to whisper. He's asking about a mechanism that the Iranians are putting in place to start tolling and taxing people in the Strait again.
6: Well, no, I think they'll be against it. I think the whole world will be against any mechanism that charges money to use an international waterway. It's that simple. The president's already said it. That's not going to happen. When we mean open the straits, we mean open the straits free in international waterways. So we'll express that tomorrow. I am certain that not only will every country in the Gulf region be supportive, probably with the exception of Iran, but all the GCC members will be supportive, but the whole world will be supportive. I know of no country on the planet that supports tolling or a fee for the use of the straits. That's not going to happen. The president has been abundantly clear.
3: Okay, but is it a deal breaker? The president was asked about that.
7: Would you block a final Iran deal if it included any kind of fees on shipping American?
8: No, it would be unacceptable to me. Because we have numerous straits, and if you did that for them, you'd have to do it for other people. You have other straits. I wouldn't allow it there either. Yeah, it would be a game changer.
3: A game changer. Would it be a deal breaker? He said yes, and then he says a game changer. Well, good. I'm glad. You got to take a hard line. In fact, when I talk to Ted Poe later, he takes a really hard line. He's like, we should have just kept on going until they surrendered. We'll get into that at the bottom of the hour. Don't miss that. Mark Rota, the boss over at NATO, then sits next to President Trump and does the same act he's done before, which is basically, you know, NATO should do more and we're fully in support of the Iran deal and you got to stop the nuclear weapons in Iran. He acts like NATO has been helpful or is in support when NATO didn't do a whole lot. Did a little bit, but not a whole lot when it came to Iran.
9: I really want to make clear how important it is what you are doing on Iran. This is, first of all, about the nuclear capability Iran was basically getting its hands on. And it would have been a threat to the region. It would have been a threat to the whole world. This is a country which is exporting chaos. It is exporting terrorism. And they were very near to getting their hands on the nuclear capability. You've seen last week in the G7, all the leaders in the G7 applauding the fact that this nuclear capability has been degraded. This is extremely important. And I just want to make this clear, because sometimes people think, why was this whole Iran thing going on? This is about security, about safety. This is the leader of the free world taking responsibility beyond the shores of the United States for the rest of the world. And this is what you did.
3: I don't trust that guy at all. I do know there's something about the guy. Don't trust Mark Rutte at all. I think he says what Trump wants to hear when he's in front of Daddy Trump. And when he's not, NATO doesn't do a whole lot of action, which it probably should. And there's this.
8: Well, let me just say, he's been a friend of mine. He's a great guy, great leader, great Secretary General. Everybody.
3: He's talking about Ruta, who's sitting right next to him.
8: But he respects him, and I appreciate your nice words, but you really have done a good job. And I think if anybody else were in that position, we wouldn't even be meeting today, to be honest with you, because we were let down. We didn't need help on this at all. We demolished them in literally the first week. But it would have been nice if they would have said, we'd like to help.
3: I mean, he's calling out the NATO partners as well he should, as I've been doing since the beginning of this. When the United States says jump, they should say how high. Yes, you exist because we saved you in World War II. Had somebody, Giorgia Meloni from Italy, the Prime Minister of Italy, posted something about how she didn't beg for a picture and blah, blah, blah, whatever. And I responded to that. And people reached, because I responded saying, hey, 80 years ago, we saved your ass. Why are you acting like you don't owe us something? You owe us whatever we want. You should say yes, because you exist. Only because we decided to jump into World War II and 407,000 Americans died in that. And somebody responded, that's generations ago. Why are you bringing it up now? So what does that mean? So 80 years ago it happened and we act like it didn't happen? No big deal? Blow it off now? I don't think so.
8: We didn't even need it, but it would have been nice if they said that. They didn't say it. But as Secretary General, and he's the boss of the whole operation, he was... I believe if I would have called him, and I didn't bother doing that because I was doing individual countries just to take the temperature and see how they were doing. But I think if I would have called him, he probably would have found a way to help if we needed it. I feel, you know, would have been a little bit different. But I was disappointed. I was disappointed with Italy. I was disappointed with the UK. He's now gone. And, you know, he had a lot of problems. But we were disappointed with the UK. We were disappointed with Germany and France. We were disappointed with... most of them. Spain is a horror show. Spain is terrible, even from your standpoint. I mean, they don't want to pay anything. They think they're in for a free ride. Spain is not a good group, not a good group at all. But I have great respect for this man, and so we're going to be discussing what took place, and we'll see what happens. Thank you.
3: There you go. So, I mean, he's not going to back off of that. And one can imagine that last week when he was in the G7 or at the G7, in France, that probably Meloni did say, I really want to take a picture with you. She probably did say that. And now she's trying to back off like she didn't say that. You know, all of these leaders that turned their backs on the United States during this conflict now want to act like, look how close we are with the United States. As Ruta said, and again, I don't trust him very much, he's the leader of the free world that he's sitting next to. You've got to act like it. And now another update from Marco Rubio about the negotiations.
6: Look, obviously, anytime you enter into a negotiation, it's a process of give and take. This is a temporary measure. It's for 60 days. And as a result, we expect them to live up to the commitments they made in Switzerland. If they don't live up to those commitments, the president has a lot of options at his disposal, including, I'm not saying he's going to do it, I'm saying including reversing these sanctions. They made very up commitments in Switzerland, and the president has been very clear they need to keep those commitments. If they do, we'll keep forward. If not, the president will have options at his disposal for what to do about it. Let's hope they keep those commitments.
3: Again, Marco Rubio, the Secretary of State today, talking about the deal, the negotiations, and the commitments that Iran is allegedly making. By the way, if you're bored by me always covering Iran, please don't be. Understand how important this is. It does get into the mud a little bit. It does seem like the rabbit hole a little bit because we don't really know what the negotiations are. We don't really know what the final deal is going to look like. But I think it's important that we keep you updated on exactly what's going on with that. Now, in hour one, and some in hour two, we talked about the diversity between the Democrat and the Republican Party. Republicans not coming together when it should be easier for them to come together to get the Save America Act done and other stuff as well. And the Democrat Party going so far left that a progressive like Dan Goldman just got voted out in a primary. By the way, I did track down who that guy was. I was talking about halal food. And his name is Raj something or other. And he was running for a comptroller of New York State. His name is Raj Goyal. And he got like 13 or 14% of the vote. But he literally was talking about getting the real halal food into New York schools. That was really more important to him than just about anything else on the campaign trail. Thankfully, he didn't win. I don't know who the person is that won. Somebody named Drew Warshaw. And maybe he's, you know, just as bad. I have no idea. But if your campaign, if you're stumping in some area that where you're surrounded by Muslim people in some building, it might have been a mosque. I don't think so. It might have been a school. But he was talking about getting the real halal food into the school to try to get votes for himself. That's in the United States of America. I find it to be very, very strange. I would find it odd if somebody said, we're going to get you the real spaghetti to try to get my vote. I just think that's weird. So that's who that was, Raj Goyle. He was running for comptroller of New York City. President Trump was asked about the Democrat Party and the issues with the Democrat Party, and he calls it like he sees it, as always.
8: Well, they're going radical left. They're going, really, you know, you talk about the Democrat socialists. You took really, it's really communist. That's these people. I watched that woman last night. That's not a socialist. I know socialists. That woman is a communist. And you know what they don't say is that I was 16-0 last night, but mine were a little more boring, a little more mainstream. They were Republican conservatives, but we were 16-0. And if you look over the last 2.5 years, we're about 347 and just about 0. That's pretty good. But nobody writes that. But he picked three. They won. They beat a guy named Dan Goldman, who's, you know, a loser. He was one of my prosecutors.
3: He cracks me up. Sammy cracks me up. You know, Dan Goldman, loser. You know, like, you know what I mean?
4: Yep.
3: He just doesn't care. And I think sometimes in times like this, I'm really good with it. I like what he does.
8: My many prosecutors that they used on me. Dan Goldman, not a good prosecutor, fortunately, but he's now looking for a job. I was very surprised to see, you know, because he's a pretty liberal guy. When they go more liberal than Dan Goldman, they're really into Never Never Land.
10: Does this tell you that the Democratic Party's 2028 nominee will likely or could likely be a Democratic Socialist?
8: Well, it should make it easier for Republicans because most of the nation is composed of sane people. They don't want to... You know, if you look throughout history, go back thousands of years, you've always had socialism and communism by different names. It's never, ever worked. It's not going to work this time, either.
3: I mean, is somebody getting a phone call in the White House? Can you not really put your phone on silence or just shut it off for a second? I would think you would, unless it was Rota. Sam, that almost sounded like it could have been a what is he, Norwegian or some crap? He's from the Nordic countries. See, maybe, right. I mean, maybe that was some song from back home.
4: Maybe.
3: I don't know.
4: It kind of sounded like sirens to me a little bit.
3: It did, but we wouldn't have heard sirens that closely to the White House. No way we would have heard it that close to the White House. So very interesting. But there you go. The president says it like it is. Dan Goldman, loser. I just think that's awesome. When he does stuff like that.

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0: Flag Show. Bottom of the hour, our friend Ted Poe is going to be joining us. We always enjoy having Ted on. Let me give you that story I talked about out of New York City. This is some person who lit somebody on fire. And you're thinking to yourself, self, you set somebody on fire, it's going to be probably 15, 20, 30 years in prison. You would think that. Nope. Not New York. Judge sentences New York high school senior who set homeless man on fire on the subway. Hiram Carrero, 19 years old. He's the guy who did this. Not even alleged. He did it. This from Fox News Digital. A high school senior who admitted to setting a sleeping homeless man, he said, on fire in New York City in the subway last year has been sentenced to 5.5 years in prison. After Hiram Carrero pleaded guilty in March, Judge Louis J. Lyman gave the 19-year-old a prison term that is 6 months longer than the mandatory minimum for arson, but shorter than the 8-year minimum federal prosecutors asked for. I mean, this is not an arson case. This is a case of setting a man on fire. Arson is you set something on fire. This wasn't something. He set the guy on fire. This is a human being. I mean, what the heck? Prosecutors said the court filings that Carrero's heinous actions on December 1st, 2025 left the homeless man extensively scarred and disfigured, adding that he likely would have died if first responders hadn't immediately arrived to rush him to the hospital. How is this not an attempted murder case? Wait, Sam, am I missing something?
1: I totally agree.
0: I mean, it seems to be attempted murder for my money. He didn't just set fire to something, which is bad enough. That is arson. He set fire to a human. Early in the morning, Carrero entered the uptown train of the 34th Street Penn Station subway stop. Security footage captured him setting the fire, then leaving the subway car. The train traveled for more than 2 minutes before reaching the next station, during which the fire spread across the subway bench and engulfed the victim, who was seen in surveillance footage standing up before collapsing. All right, so he did set the car on fire. The way it was reading earlier sounded like he set the guy on fire. Either way, you're setting a subway car on fire. A subway car's only job is to carry people. Again, let me double down. Attempted murder. But why else would you be setting a subway car on fire? The assumption has to be there are people on it. And this, the fire jumps across to a bench and it lights a guy on fire? Attempted murder all day. At least manslaughter, no? Or attempted manslaughter, I should say. Police officers with the New York Police Department arrived at the 42nd Street Times Square station and found the homeless man on the platform with flames rising from his lap per body camera footage. Carrero attempted to kill a sleeping homeless man by burning him alive and leaving him trapped in the moving subway car, prosecutors said in their sentencing submission, adding that this crime was separated from murder by mere chance. Prosecutors did not view Carrero's admission that he had been drinking and smoking marijuana before the attack as a sufficient mitigating factor. Defense attorney Jennifer Brown asked for leniency by pointing out that Carrero was born with neurodevelopmental impairment. After his mother did drugs while she was pregnant with him, Brown also said that he was abandoned at the hospital by his biological parents after he was born. I don't care. You tried to kill people with fire. Either reopen the asylums or stop making excuses for these disgusting people. She described his teen years as a whirlwind of heavy drug use and drinking, which escalated in 2020 when the COVID-19 pandemic prevented him from going to school in person. Quote, words are inadequate to express the profound shame and remorse that Hiram feels, Brown wrote in a court file, and Carrero himself called his crime senseless and inexplicable. Carrero's attack came roughly a year after the killing of Debrina Quam, a sleeping subway rider who was fatally set on fire aboard an F train in Brooklyn in December 2024. Sebastian Zapata, a previously deported migrant from Guatemala, was arrested and indicted for Quam's murder. He remains in custody as he awaits trial. You know, New York, you got to do better. I love you guys. I love New York. I love New York. That used to be the song. I love you guys. You got to do better, man. This is stupid. You've got prosecutors that aren't getting proper prosecution, aren't charging the correct crimes, and you've got judges that are giving a 5.5 year slap on the wrist for attempting to kill people riding the subway. I mean, you got to be kidding me. 833-JOE-PAGS, 833-563-7247, joepags.com. Definitely want to hear from you. When we come back, it's going to be Ted Poe. Ted is formerly in the U.S. House of Representatives, formerly a sitting judge. a very smart man on the bench. We talk about a ruling that came down right before I started the interview. That's what we'll come out with, and it has to do with voting and a president's executive order. Give it here.

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1: The major election case is also moving quickly. A state judge has fast-tracked a lawsuit filed by a would-be U.S. Senate candidate who was removed from the ballot. The court says the case raises significant public interest questions and needs a rapid resolution ahead of election deadlines. In Southeast Alaska, federal investigators examining the crash of a U.S. Coast Guard MH-60 Jayhawk. It went down during a training mission, injuring all four crew members. No fatalities were reported. In wildfire news, the Denali Borough has lifted evac orders for the city of Anderson, which had been under threat from a nearby wildfire since Saturday. And finally, Alaska is becoming a proving ground for cutting-edge firefighting technology. Autonomous robots are now battling wildfires in the state, part of an $11 million competition to advance unmanned fire response systems. The robots are being tested on controlled burns, while real wildfires continue to flare across the interior. I'm Monica Nelson.
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13: Kids, they ask a lot of difficult questions. 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

0: Ted Poe thinks about this memorandum of understanding, the MOU, SE. We've got to find out what he thinks about that. We've got to find out whether we can ever believe Iran. But before we do any of that, there is a ruling today, and former judge, former representative Ted Poe joins us now. Ted, how are you? Good to see you.
1: Doing great. Thank you, Joe.
0: You're very welcome.
1: Good talking to you.
0: It's always good to talk to you. We've got to get into this ruling that just happened before we started the interview. Let me read it to those who are watching. Federal judge bars Trump from, from implementing proof of citizenship requirement to vote. This is from the AP, written by two people because one person can't do a story. This is from today, just a little while ago. I mean, like 45 minutes ago. A federal judge on Wednesday, today, permanently barred President Donald Trump's administration from implementing most of his first executive order on elections, part of which sought to require people to show documentary proof of citizenship when they register to vote. The ruling by U.S. District Court Judge Denise Casper in Boston effectively converts a preliminary injunction she issued a year ago in which she temporarily blocked many of Trump's efforts to overhaul elections into a permanent ban. Now, I read through most of this story, Ted. It doesn't say who appointed Denise Casper, but I looked it up before we started, and of course, she was appointed by Barack Obama, who doesn't think you should have to show proof of citizenship to vote. One thing that's really important to note before I get your opinion on this is that this doesn't require anybody who's registered to vote already to go back and re-register. This doesn't make us go and show our documents, show that we're citizens. If you're already on the voting rolls, it doesn't apply to you. For people who are registering to vote for the first time, they've got to show proof of citizenship, which only makes sense to me. So let's take a step back, because I think you and I agree this will probably end up in the Supreme Court. The Supreme Court will decide whether his executive order is, in fact, constitutional. But what are your initial thoughts from this ruling from 45 minutes ago where this judge says, don't worry about it. You don't have to prove that you're a citizen.
1: She's wrong. I think his executive order is right. All the president's trying to do is require that people follow the Constitution, and we have only citizens vote in the United States, and it promotes citizen involvement. It promotes the integrity of our system. Right now, we have a bad system for us who can vote. It's worse than three third world countries where we let anybody that just shows up here can go and vote. Many of them voting illegally. And all he's doing is trying to clean it up. Every time some fraud votes in the United States, it diminishes my vote. It
0: yes.
1: diminishes your vote. And so having only citizens vote, my goodness, what a great idea. And so the judge says, no, not on my watch. You can't do it. She's probably ruled that he did it the wrong way, that his executive order wasn't good enough and that Congress must pass legislation. I'm guessing that's what she is requiring. But I think the executive order should stand.
0: I think you're right. I think you're right. And the executive order should stand. You and I are in alignment with that. But let's break it down even further. Even if she doesn't say he got it wrong, and if the outcome is Congress should pass some sort of a measure, the members in Congress who are on the Democrat side have openly all said there is no problem with people who aren't citizens voting. So why then would they be so against an executive order making sure only citizens are voting? You know what I mean? Let's say that it's just we're just making double sure. We got a backup of a backup. We're just making double sure that people who aren't citizens aren't voting. Why would they care if this legislation or this executive order doesn't do anything to change what's already happening? The Democrats should be sure. Waste your time. Waste your pen stroke. You can do that. It's not going to change anything. There's a reason why they're not doing that, right?
1: Well, I think it's devious on the part of the Democrats. They want everybody to vote.
0: Exactly.
1: They don't have enough people. They don't have enough people to win elections legally. And so they want everybody to vote. They even want dead people to vote. I think that's why California goes two more weeks. So they, you know, dead people takes them a little while to vote after the polls close. And they, my opinion, they vote everybody any way they can. And it's not up and up. It's not honest. It's by any crooked way necessary. And I think they use that. And another way to do that, people who come into the United States illegally, not talking about the legal citizens, legal people, they come to the U.S. illegal. First thing they do is figure out a way to get them to vote. And they pay them or whatever, and they vote because they want to be beholden to the Democrats so we can increase the Democrat Party. And I think all of their motives are not pure. They are purely political to get power. Stalin said, by any means necessary.
0: every time the House and Senate has had an opportunity to add the Save America Act, they haven't done it. The House has said yes to it. They approved it. The Senate keeps saying no. Even in reconciliation, where you just add it to the reconciliation bill, they said no. And John Thune, the alleged leader of the Republican Party in the Senate, which he's not been a very good leader, says he doesn't have the votes. Ted, isn't his job to get the votes? You've got 53 Republicans. He can't rally at least 50 members to say yes so J.D. Vance can break the tie? What do you make of John Thune not able to get the votes to get this very simple package passed that just says you've got to be a citizen to vote in our elections?
1: Well, that is his job. Get the votes. And, you know, we hear this talk, oh, we can't break the filibuster. Then allow the filibuster there and debate these bills. Make the Democrats get on the House floor and talk about whatever it is and being opposed to America. Go and get the debate on the floor rather than do the lazy thing and say, in the long term, we're not going to be able to pass it because we don't have 60 votes.
0: Stupid.
1: Get out there and vote, debate the bill, and make them filibuster all of those bills. And they will probably change their mind. You know, that has been done in the past where one side or the other has required the other side to actually speak on the House floor or the Senate floor, and it has changed both. So go ahead and talk about it on the House floor instead of saying, oh, we can't do it. Timid.
0: Extremely timid. 27 votes could get him ousted from the majority leader spot, but they're not doing that either. I think Mike Lee would be a great majority leader, very constitutional, very textualist, and I think that he's the guy who does want to do the talking filibuster. It's Ted Poe. Go to at Judge Ted Poe over on X. Go follow him there. I want to switch gears to the War Powers Act, 1973. It was put in place, and every single president since it was put in place it has said it's unconstitutional, and every single president, Democrat or Republican, has ignored it. Well, yesterday, as you probably know, the Senate decided that it would vote, even though you got a Republican majority, to tell the president via the War Powers Act, bring all of our military apparatus back from the Middle East. And the president said, that's not happening. Ted, is it a constitutional measure, this War Powers Resolution or War Powers Act?
1: My opinion, and I have actually read the Constitution probably more than anybody else in the Democrat Party, at least twice. And the president has his inherent powers in the Constitution to do what he's doing. The War Powers Act, I am one of those who thinks it is unconstitutional, no matter who the president is. And then besides that, what are those senators thinking, voting to impose the War Powers Act against the president? I mean, whose side are they on? Don't they want to be on the side of America? So, as I have said in the past, the Democrats are the evil party. The Republicans, they're the stupid party.
0: Yes.
1: And get on with it. And I think it's irrelevant. And I think the president, it's hard to know what he really thinks, but I think he believes that the War Powers Act is irrelevant anyway. So they have so much to do for our country, things that are really good they can do for our country. And they're letting the Democrats run the agenda in the House and the Senate. And the Democrats are good at doing those things and blocking good legislation. But they're not in charge. As you know, we got the House, we got the Senate, we got the White House. Get on with it. Move good legislation. Move that legislation for America. And they're not. Finding excuses.
0: Former Representative, former Judge Ted Poe turned down a full scholarship to Duke to play basketball to go to Congress. And Ted, we appreciate your service. What? That didn't happen? I thought I heard something about that. Let's talk about the actual so-called ceasefire, the MOU. We're all saying MOU like we know what the hell it is. Memorandum of Understanding is basically a 60-day ceasefire, and we're now going to really negotiate. Ted, I don't like what I read in the MOU. I know it's not final. I know that the final deal is not going to be done for 60 days, and you're hearing saber rattling from Iran, but I don't like hearing about them getting $300 billion of U.S. dollars, but we're not going to send it to them, but somebody's going to. And I don't like that all the sanctions are going to be lifted either. As soon as you do that, they're going to start acting badly again. But again, it's just a piece of paper to say, let's not kill each other for 60 days until we can get to a final deal. What are your thoughts on the MOU, the way that it reads? And what do you think is going to end up happening? Because I don't think we can believe the theocracy. It's a tough one, huh?
1: I don't. I don't know. I have a lot to say about that. There should have never been a ceasefire. You know, they should have continued to bomb Iran until they said, ouch, stop.
0: Yes.
1: We'll do whatever you want us to.
0: Yes.
1: That's the way really wars are won in history, no matter who you are. The other side gives up. They surrender. But now we have a ceasefire. What does that mean? That gives them time to regroup,
0: yes,
1: to hide, whatever, get more money. And they have that, in my opinion, to delay the inevitable. And they think they've won. And to them, winning is survival. They are still there. You still got the IRGC in charge of the country. You got still persecution of the people. Everything the same. Where are we? Well, the president has done this. He has destroyed their nuclear facilities, probably indefinitely. Going to make sure that he's going to do that down the road. And that's all we really have to say for this
0: right.
1: war. The money, but let's talk about that money. All that money. First of all, why would you release the sanctions? We're still at war with them. Why
0: no
1: stop
0: idea.
1: The sanctions?
0: Right.
1: They actually kind of worked over the years to some extent.
0: Yeah.
1: So leave the sanctions. Don't deal with the sanctions. You can't. No relief. And the money, however much it is, $28 billion, $300 billion, all of that. You hear the call, well, it's their money. Yes, it's their money. Let's spend it for them. Let's spend it, first of all, on the over 1,000 Americans that were killed by the Iranian regime over the last 47 years.
0: Yes.
1: That goes to their families. Then it goes to the 13 in Afghanistan. Then it goes to the October 7th victims in Israel,
0: right.
1: the 2,000 victims in Israel. And if you have some more money left over, let it go to the wounded people that were injured over all of those years by Iran's government. It's the consequences for declaring war on us.
0: Yes.
1: And then if you have any money left over, let it go to the Iranian people. Let it go to the families of the 30,000 that were killed in January, the 50,000 that have been killed, and the other 50,000 that are killed since 79, and let them apply to get compensation because their families were murdered by this regime.
0: What
1: let
0: really
1: it go
0: rubbed
1: to
0: me
1: the
0: wrong
1: victims of the conduct.
0: Ted, what really rubbed me the wrong way is that in that sentence, in number 6 on the MOU, it says Iran, the Islamic Republic of Iran, you can't just say Iran, Iran will get $300 billion of U.S. dollars to rebuild the country. What? I don't want to rebuild your country. I think we told, after World War II, I'm pretty sure we told Germany, screw you. You guys did this, rebuild yourself. We're not doing it. And then we left a presence there that's still there. So, I mean, why are we conducting wars or military operations this way in this day and age? You're right. Especially a theocracy that believes that Allah is in favor of them doing what they're doing. You have to beat them to a pulp to where they're on their hands and knees begging for us to stop. That didn't happen here. The day after we did the MOU, you saw what their press secretary did from Iran. He came out and said, we have now beaten two nuclear powers. I guess Iran is a superpower. I mean, Ted, what am I missing?
1: You're not missing anything. In the parliament, on the first day parliament went back into session, they're all shouting, death to America, death to America. They still want to kill us. And they haven't gotten the message yet. You can't do that. You leave us alone. In the meantime, you're going to pay for what you have done over these last 47 years. And, you know, you heard what I think. And we shouldn't be giving them any money at all. They are in this situation because of what they did, not because of what they did, what we're doing. And there are consequences for acting badly. So we can't, you know, the United States, for some reason, has got this mindset since World War II that we're not going to win a war. We're just going to make it stop. And no offense to the president, but that's kind of where we are. But if that's all he wants, that's all we're going to get. That is the destruction of their nuclear facility. So we got them, you know, got our foot on their neck. And why should we let it up and just let them get all this money? And they're also talking about we're going to reopen the Straits of Hormuz, but we're going to charge a fee going through there. They talk about all those kind of things. So. I'm not very well pleased with the memorandum of understanding.
0: I'm with you. And they're not on their knees begging for us to stop. And I think they need to be to understand they can't keep on doing this. Why would they stop doing it if they could just rebuild every time and they keep on bringing terror? It's Ted Poe. Go follow him at Judge Ted Poe over on X. Let me ask you one last thing before we get out of here, Ted. Texas Senate race between Ken Paxton and James Tallarico. Tallarico's a nut job. He's somebody who's a fake Christian. He has said things like there are six genders. God is non-binary. He has said that abortion is supported in Christianity because Mary gave consent when being when Jesus was conceived from the angel. I mean, this guy is nuts. Plus, he's acting like he's a Texan. He's got his Lone Star shirt on as he's eating a piece of barbecue. Looks like he's afraid of it, to be honest with you. But he's doing very well. Ted, the guy's doing very well. What do we have to do to make Texans understand that this would be a really, really bad turn if you went with Tallarico?
1: Well, he is obviously, well, all the things that you have said, he's backtracking a little bit more, which makes him a wuss because he won't stand for what he says. He's backtracking. So we really don't know where he is, but he is those things. He does believe those things that you said. And he came out recently hating on Christianity. There's an old video that's surfaced where he's hating on the Christian faith. Right. And you're right. He's at ahead in the polls against Paxton. I think some of the reasoning is the other side is more determined than the Republicans. The Democrats are more tenacious. They will do any means necessary to win. And he is attracting that element in Texas as these other communists are attracting throughout the United States. They're more passionate about their policies and their beliefs. Republicans, they're not. They're not that passionate, you know. They just, they're not that passionate. And that's the problem. Republicans need to understand that we can win any race if they all just go out and vote. There are more of us. There are more people who love America throughout the country than hate it.
0: Yes.
1: That's the line between the two parties. And those people who love America, the people that are going to be waving the flag, they don't always go vote.
0: So we keep on saying they need to go and vote. We appreciate Ted Poe coming on. We'll get that uploaded to you in the next coming days. There's a little bit more to that. We love Ted coming on every time. Got to hit a break here on the radio show. Stay here.

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9: Always appreciate Ted Pope coming on. Ted Pope, bringing it like it's been brought. Former U.S. judge, former U.S. representative, great guy. By the way, the update of the Nancy Guthrie case is that there is a fingerprint, apparently, on the second ransom note. Really? I mean, they're just now finding out, after all these months, there's a fingerprint that's out there. Okay, have we put it through CODIS? Have we put it through any sort of a system that we happen to have? Do we have a better idea of where she might be and what they possibly did to her? I don't understand how badly this case looks like it was handled. I'll be honest with you. I just don't get it. That is Sam. That is Polo. I am Joe. That's going to do it for tonight. We're back tomorrow, same time, same place. Many more great interviews. And I'm going to get an expert on about this Nancy Guthrie case. I don't get it. Have a great night. Keep it here.
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9: President Trump is hosting the kickoff celebration of the Great American State Fair. Speaking from the National Mall Wednesday night, he touted the virtues of the U.S. and declared that America's back.
10: There has never been anything like the United States of America, and together we are making it bigger and better and stronger and far more exceptional than ever before.
9: People flocked to the mall for the event that featured a series of military flyovers, the U.S. Army and Marine Corps bands, singer Lee Greenwood, and a giant Ferris wheel. It was billed as a patriotic opening ceremony to launch Freedom 250's first-of-its-kind World's Fair. Venezuela is still assessing the damage after being hit with 2 massive earthquakes, with officials estimating thousands of people could be dead. Natalie Migliori reports.
11: The U.S. Geological Survey says Venezuela was struck by 2 quakes, with the first shock reported as a 7.1 magnitude, striking less than a minute before a shock of a magnitude of 7.5. The agency warns disaster is likely widespread, especially after videos from the public show buildings in Caracas collapsing and extensive damage at the main airport. Officials are warning of aftershocks that normally follow earthquakes, urging caution around remaining structures that could have been damaged. I'm Natalie Migliori.
9: A report says the FBI and Pima County, Arizona Sheriff's Department are second-guessing their choice not to pay a $4 million ransom in their search for Nancy Guthrie. Sources involved in the case told the outlet Airmail that authorities are questioning if they made a mistake only sending $152 of the requested amount. The FBI reportedly deposited the funds, hoping the potential kidnappers would transfer the money out, allowing cyber experts to track them down. The World Cup continued with 6 matches on Wednesday. The final round of group stage began with Switzerland topping Canada, Bosnia-Herzegovina taking down Qatar, Morocco beat Haiti, and Brazil took care of Scotland. The night wrapped up with South Africa squeaking past South Korea and Mexico shutting out Czechia in Mexico City. I'm Tammy Trujillo.
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0: From the City of Angels near the Pacific Ocean, good morning, good evening, wherever you may be across the nation, around the world. I'm George Norrie, and this is Coast to Coast AM. Later tonight, the power of crystal skulls. Here's what's happening. Back-to-back powerful earthquakes struck off the coast of Venezuela Wednesday evening, causing widespread damage, collapsing buildings, and sending panicked residents into the streets. The 7.2 and 7.5 magnitude earthquakes destroyed the region, with buildings evacuated and cities and areas spread as far as Brazil's Amazon. It was also a 6.9 that hit Japan and a 5.6 that hit Northern California. Well over 30 earthquakes hit the planet today.
1: Wow.
0: Just one in four Americans believes President Donald Trump's war with Iran was worth its costs, and a majority worry that a truce with Iran is unlikely to last, according to a Reuters poll. The five-day poll, which closed on Monday, also showed the war weighing heavily on Mr. Trump's popularity, with his approval rating dropping to 34%, a return to the lowest level of the Republican's second term that was last touched in April. Here's Tom Danheiser with more on today's situation. Tom?
2: Well, George, with U.S. President Donald Trump low approval rating he has, 63% of Americans said a truce with Tehran was not a reality, with 23% saying the U.S. was stronger after the war with Iran. Americans wanting the war to end, especially those hit hardest by the cost of gas, and now many see hope for lower prices. A percentage of Americans think the U.S. is getting the better of the new agreement. However, most Americans suspect Iran's nuclear program has not been permanently stopped, and that Iran will not stop threatening its neighbors. Meanwhile, the head of the International Atomic Energy Agency said Wednesday that the UN agency will return to inspect Iran's nuclear sites as agreed. Israel's defense minister continues to claim America did not demand for Israel to withdraw from Lebanon, as Israel's fight with Iranian-backed Hezbollah continues to complicate efforts towards a wider U.S.-Iran peace deal. And President Donald Trump said Iran had informed the U.S. that no tolls or other charges are being levied for ships navigating the Strait of Hormuz, although the waterway is still unstable. Traffic through the strait has significantly increased over the past week, easing supply concerns. George?
0: Thank you, Tom. And Howard Bloom, the author of The Mohammed Code, has been watching this situation since it began. Howard, when's it going to end?
3: Well, we don't know, but it's time to be very, very careful. And it's time not to let our domestic politics blind us. As the Iranians and their allies, the Chinese, see it, a new balance of power is taking over the world, and the United States is no longer the dominant superpower. Far from it. In fact, a Hezbollah official, Wafiq Safah, says that Iran is on its way to becoming the fourth most powerful country in the world. As you already know, in the eyes of the Iranians, our president's memo of understanding is a surrender, a declaration of defeat. You've heard that right. The Iranians believe that the United States has surrendered to Tehran and that America has been utterly and completely humiliated. In fact, Al Jazeera, the powerful international news outlet funded and directed by Qatar, ran a front page story yesterday blaring America's unconditional surrender in headlines. President Donald Trump, on the other hand, says just the opposite. He declares that the MOU is the unconditional surrender of the Iranians to America. So what's actually happening? The great game of global power is shifting, and our weapons and tactics may be obsolete. Our president tells us that the conventional Iranian Navy, its warships, are at the bottom of the sea. But Iran has demonstrated that on the 1,749 miles of its coasts, you don't need battleships. All you need is swift boats, missiles, and determination. Al-Qaeda made that point way back in 2000 with a swift boat attack that tore open the hull of the USS Cole and killed 17 American sailors. What's more, our president tells us that Iran's air force is gone. But Iran has proven that you may not need an air force when you have drones, thousands and thousands of drones. It is said that Iran has produced 80,000 drones to date. In fact, it's just been made public that one of the two American airmen who went down over Iranian territory in April reported something he found frightening, a swarm of drones traveling in a jellyfish configuration. Enough drones so that if you took down as many as you could, there would still be a fatal lethal number left. The airman's surprise and fear is a bad sign. China has been developing drone swarms for military use for over 10 years. But the American airman was not trained to recognize and to bring down drone swarms. In other words, our military has not been keeping up. Meanwhile, the Iranians have massive drone and missile cities dug deep under the mountains, underground, attack-proof cities where they manufacture and launch their drones. Muddying the waters up until a few days ago, our president said he wanted Iran to get rid of its missiles, all of them. Then he changed his mind and said that the Iranians needed to keep enough missiles to defend themselves. We have two major missile problems. Missile problem number one is that some of Iran's missiles can reach most of Europe's capitals today. Missile problem number two is that Iran announced today that it will put a constellation of 24 satellites in orbit. The rocket it will use to pull this off is a step on the path to an ICBM, a rocket that will be able to nuke every city in the United States. There is one positive in the midst of this MOU debacle. Our president told us 2 days ago that UN nuclear inspectors will once again be allowed in Iran's nuclear facilities. It sounded like a fantasy, but the Iranian press told the world today that it's true. Whether or not that should reassure us depends on what limitations are placed on these inspectors by Iran.
0: It's a mess. Thanks, Howard. A woman in Brazil has died in an exorcism, and her friend admitted to killing her, claiming he believed he was expelling her demons. She was discovered inside a residential apartment after neighbors heard a disturbance and called police. Her body was found by shocked officers after they were called to the scene when worried residents heard blood-curdling screams coming from inside. My gosh. Americans are finding that one of the few ways to save money in the car market is by refinancing their auto loans. The drivers who refinanced in the first quarter of this year saw a 2.24 percentage point decrease on average from their original loan. Here's investment expert Mish Shedlock. Mish, is this a good idea?
1: Yeah, this is a great idea. You know, I mean, look at everything up. Auto insurance rates are going up. Home insurance rates are going up. Mortgage rates are back up to 6.55% from 6.0%. It only makes sense to refinance your mortgage if you bought right at the peak when rates were over 7%. But even then, you could have refinanced at 6 rather than 6.55% today. So, yeah, this is an interesting story. Drivers who refinanced saw rates go down from 10.5% to 10.25% to 8%, saving 2.25 points off the loan. I don't recommend people having these really long-term loans, but if you have them and you're stuck in them, George, my gosh, please take advantage of this. The lenders have been lowering rates since the Fed started cutting rates. If they start raising them now, I don't know what's going to happen, but people are saving as much as $100 a month, George, off of these rates. I mean, that's a really good deal. $1,200 a year at a time when people are scrimping elsewhere. And let me just go over a few other tips, you know, that I put together, you know, for everyone. 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Albertsons, Kroger's has 10% off the first Wednesday of every month. That's when I shop. They've got other deals, and other stores have deals for veterans. So try and shop on those days. Get a freezer, get a pantry, stock up. These are two of the things you can do right now. You can't control much, but you can control where and how you spend, and you can watch out for deals. You got one right now on car insurance rates if you still have that loan.
0: All right, great. Thanks, Mish. Polling 1,200 U.S. adults, researchers found that 86% are distrustful of AI results. For 42% of them, the distrust is tied specifically to AI-generated answers that cannot show where their information came from. That single gripe, missing attribution, outranked some of the most dependable headaches in modern life. How about that? Back in 1991, Greg Bishop, who also did some web work for us, co-founded a magazine called The Excluded Middle, which was a journal of UFOs, conspiracy research, and new science. Greg is with us now. Greg, that magazine still going?
4: No, it's ended in 1999. It turned into a book in 2001, and I've written a few books since then. How you doing, George?
0: Doing
4: I haven't
0: great.
4: Seen you in a while.
0: You did a great job for us, and you're doing a great job in the UFO field. And you've got a major event coming up, don't you?
4: Yeah, it is an art exhibit of experiencer or abductee art. I just thought it would be interesting, illustrative, and good for people to see exactly how people feel about and depict what has happened to them if they have any kind of contact with something that seems like non-human intelligence. And I thought that art would be a little bit better avenue or a more fruitful avenue than just language, because, you know, so many things can be communicated subconsciously through art, any kind of art, you know, paintings, music, movies, anything like that.
0: You find that more people are open to talking about their UFO experiences these days?
4: Yeah, very much so. I mean, there's still some stigma, but it's been opened up quite a bit. I think the result of the 2017 article in the New York Times continues to reverberate. And the best thing about it is that it's allowed academics and abductees and all kinds of people to talk about this more openly and to the public and with each other.
0: How do people participate in the event, Greg?
4: It is being held live if you're in Los Angeles in Burbank, and it is at the Crooked Path Apothecary New Age Store in Burbank, 5 o'clock to about 10 or 11 o'clock this Saturday, June 27th.
0: Great. Have fun and do your thing with experiencers. Up next, we're going to talk about charisma on Coast to Coast, as how anyone can master the art and science of personal magnetism. When we come back. 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So if your money is stolen due to identity theft, they've got your back.

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2: Got a fascinating program for you. Welcome back. George Norrie with you. Olivia Fox with us. Best-selling author of The Charisma Myth and one of the world's leading experts on the science of charisma. A former director of innovative leadership at Stanford Stardex, she has taught at Harvard, Yale, MIT, the Marine Corps War College, and the United Nations, and has advised leaders at companies including Apple, Google, TikTok, UBS, and JP Morgan. Fluent in four languages, she was the youngest person ever appointed foreign trade advisor to the French government. And again, her book is called The Charisma Myth. Olivia, welcome to the program. Looking forward to this.
3: Thanks, George. It's great to be here.
2: How did you get involved in studying charisma?
3: The honest answer is that it was kind of out of desperation because by nature, I am a socially awkward introvert. And so by my late teens, I realized that I really only kind of had two choices. Either I exiled myself to a desert island, which is still an attractive option on occasion, or I learned how to make the whole human thing work. So I chose option two for now. And lucky for me, it turns out that science was coming out explaining how to make this whole human thing work. And being a nerd, the answer for me is always in the library. So that's where I headed. I discovered that there was science on how to be charismatic.
2: Olivia, give us your definition of charisma.
3: That's a really good question and a really tough one, George. So a lot of people confuse charisma with charm, but they're not the same. Charm is what makes people like you, whereas people can be incredibly charismatic and, like Steve Jobs, not be particularly nice people. Charisma, for me, is more what makes people trust you, follow you, and want to do what you want them to do. It is more a question of influence and inspiration than of likability.
2: What is it, Olivia, when you walk into a room, whether it's a party, a restaurant, a nightclub, wherever it might be, and people notice you that you're there? What do you call that?
3: So that is the fascinating phenomenon of first impressions, which is technically in science known as thin slicing. And what this is the result of our survival instincts. If you think of it, in most of human history, our ancestors usually only had a few seconds to decide if the shape cruising into our field of vision was animate or inanimate, human or non-human, friend or foe, basically fight, flight, or relax. And those who could make those split-second decisions accurately survived, thrived, multiplied, and produced us. And those who couldn't ended up as somebody else's crunchy protein snack. So today, we are still making these split-second decisions, and that is why people will react to a strong presence in under 2 seconds. You have less than 2 seconds to make that first impression. And if you've ever heard the phrase, you never get a second chance to make a good first impression, the science proves you right.
2: Interesting you say that, Olivia. I was a former television news director years ago in my early days, and I used a personal system when I hired my television people, whether they were reporters or anchor people. And it was called the 10-second rule. And I would look at their videotapes, and if they didn't affect me in some way, emotionally, whatever, within 10 seconds, I didn't hire them. I moved on.

0: But I got to tell you, every person I hired within that 10-second rule went on to be a success. Everyone.
1: So that's really interesting, because the scope of thin slicing, when I was asking one of the scientists, our scientific editor on the book, about just how long it took, he said, oh, don't worry. It's true that most impressions are made in 2 seconds, but there are some other qualities like persuasiveness or influence. You have much longer. You know how much longer that was? He said, oh, you have almost 60 seconds. So you are right in the range.
0: I was right there. Is charisma always a good thing?
1: Oh, that is the dark side of charisma, which, let's be clear, charisma is dangerous both for the charismatic person and for the people that they affect. So the reason that charisma has only been started to be studied recently is because for most of the 20th century, charisma was a taboo subject, because the main researcher on charisma, Max Weber, was German. He grew up in Nazi Germany. And so for him, charisma was Hitler. And you know what? He's right. Hitler, really charismatic figure, and look what he did. So for most of the 20th century, charisma was seen as a dangerous quality that really should not be talked about to the public. But that's only half the danger of charisma, because that's charisma in what it can do to others. What people don't realize is that charisma is also dangerous for the charismatic person themselves. It is absolutely possible to be too charismatic, in which case, you will start to believe, you will start to, as they say, drink your own Kool-Aid. You can convince people even when you're wrong. I see this all the time with company founders. And I know this sounds insane, but people can genuinely become addicted to your presence. Being in your presence when you're fully charismatic can be a high that people get addicted to. So there's lots of downsides to charisma that people don't necessarily realize.
0: Do you remember the name Ted Bundy? He was a serial killer.
1: Very charismatic. Excellent example of how some of the most notorious figures in history had charisma that enabled them to do the horrible things they did.
0: Yeah, his charisma allowed him to meet people, get them comfortable, wheel them in, and then he did his dastardly deeds.
1: Jim Jones is another example. In fact, a lot of cult leaders become cult leaders thanks to charisma. And one of the warnings that I have to give people really early on is, listen, please be aware that if you have any tendency towards wanting to have power over others, this is going to make it worse as you realize that you really can have power over others. It is dangerous.
0: Big time. What is your website, Olivia?
1: AskOlivia.com.
0: Simple enough. And the book is available right now?
1: It is right now, The Charisma Myth.
0: The Charisma Myth, How Anyone Can Master the Art and Science of Personal Magnetism. We're going to take calls next hour with Olivia Fox, but I've got many more questions for her when we come right back on Coast to Coast AM.
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1: An Alaska judge is ordering an emergency hearing into the state's decision to remove a U.S. Senate candidate who shares the incumbent senator's name from the ballot. Superior Court Judge Thomas A. Matthews granted the emergency motion from the attorneys of Daniel James Sullivan Jr. of Petersburg. He's running for the seat currently held by U.S. Senator Dan Sullivan. U.S. Senator Lisa Murkowski crossing the political aisle again to help pass the War Powers Resolution on Iran, marking the first time both chambers of Congress approve such a measure.
2: On this motion, the yeas are 50, the nays are 48. The concurrent motion is agreed to.
1: Mitch McCann, though, says Gulf allies do have worries about the Strait of Hormuz.
3: Marco Rubio says that the Memorandum of Understanding, which calls for the permanent termination of the war on all fronts, actually encompasses those Iranian proxies. So he says that's something they don't need to worry about. That is included in these talks.
1: I'm Monica Nelson.
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1: We'll take calls next hour with Olivia Fox, so chime in as we talk about charisma. The Paranormal Podcast Network keeps talking about charisma because it gets bigger and bigger and bigger.
2: Yeah, it sure does. We have a lot of shows there we want you to listen to. One of our shows, Shades of the Afterlife, is hosted by Sandra Champlain, and she is on the line right now. Hello, Sandra. How are you?
3: Hi, Tom. Hi, George. I'm doing just great.
1: Hi, Sandra.
2: Hey, Sandra. We are about to publish 297. That's the number episode that publishes on Friday. What do you got for us?
3: Oh, well, I watched the series by Martin Short about his life, the documentary, and through all the heartache, he had had a dream visitation of his brother that was loud and clear, his deceased brother. And, you know, he provided a ton of laughter and still does. So I decided to do comedy laughter in the afterlife, showing all of us how our loved ones and spirits still retain their sense of humor on the other side, and how we should too, no matter how difficult life is.
2: So we have gags on the other side then.
3: We do. We got a lot of fun in store.
2: Sandra, the afterlife is such a hot topic. What makes the experts correct? We bring on people on the show and they talk about the Akashic Records and they all kind of say the same thing. And we have guests that say the afterlife is wonderful. And I believe it is, but what makes them correct?
3: I think it's a commonality. For as many people who has ever lived on planet Earth, we could have billions of different stories, but there's common things that everybody shares. That sense of a bright light, unconditional love that we've never felt here on Earth, and the same message that life is about being kind, being loving, being of service to others, being forgiving, and going after our dreams and having experiences. So there's all these common denominators that point to that's the real message.
2: That, and we're all going to find out eventually. So
3: that's right.
2: Folks, thank you, Sandra, for your time. 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In the search, put in Coast to Coast AM. All the shows will pop right up. George?
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1: And welcome back to Coast. George Norrie with you, Olivia Fox with us as we talk about charisma. Olivia, are we born with charisma or do we develop it?
12: So the honest answer is that just like with becoming a ballerina or becoming Michael Phelps, there are some genetic predispositions, and not everyone can turn into Bill Clinton. However, since we have now found out that charisma is behavioral, it's a series of behaviors rather than a magical quality, everyone can improve their level of charisma by quite a decent amount.
1: Would you find that most people with charisma are likable initially?
12: That's a really interesting question. Some of the most charismatic people that have been studied, and Steve Jobs is one who's been studied over and over, were also some of the least likable. And to avoid any bad words, I will say that he has been described as a fill-in-the-blank hole again and again by people who worked with him, people who met him, but at the same time, so charismatic as to create what people called a reality distortion field around him.
1: Was he indeed charismatic, or maybe there's a different word for him?
12: No, he really was charismatic. So Steve Jobs' voice is one of the ones that has been the most studied for charismatic voices because of the initial impression. And listen, I was wrong about this. I was one of the people who had always heard that lower voices are more charismatic. The lower your voice, the more charismatic it is. Science proved me wrong. Steve Jobs' voice registered as one of the most charismatic systematically in tests, and yet he had a voice that had such a high pitch that it occasionally veered into the female register. But because it had the other characteristics of a charismatic voice, it worked.
1: We talk a lot on this program, Olivia, about psychic vampires, people who have the ability to just draw your energy. You feel exhausted standing next to them. I don't think they're charismatic. What do you think?
12: You're probably right. That's a really good question and probably something that we should do studies on. I have had the personal experience of those people, and you're right that the opposite of charisma, which kind of gives you a high, this gives you a low.
1: It does. And it's not that they're necessarily all bad people. They just drain you.
12: They do. Energetic vampires is a great term.
1: The psychic vampires. Since you've been studying this, what has been one of the strangest stories you've encountered?
12: There have been quite a few, to tell you the truth. I think that the best one for me, which is the one that most vividly illustrates how charisma is not something that's innate, is the story of how Marilyn Monroe in 1955 in New York City on a hot summer day decided to prove the point that she could turn her charisma on or off at will. And so she took a photographer and a reporter with her into Grand Central Station. And so she goes down into the station, boards the subway car, and because she decided at that moment she was going to be just plain Norma Jean Baker, even though the photographer was with her and the camera was clicking the whole time, no one noticed her. Then she walked back out onto Fifth Avenue, and apparently she turned around to the reporter and said, "So, you want to see Marilyn?" And as he said, there was no grand gesture. She just seemed to transform with 100 small motions. And suddenly she became Marilyn. The crowd around her, people stopped. They started screaming. And then it was a real crowd. And it took several minutes to extricate her from the fans who suddenly realized that Marilyn was amongst them. So this for me is the most vivid illustration that you can be Norma Jean or Marilyn just by deciding to, once you know what it takes.
1: Is charisma the same as the ability to generate emotion and publicity?
12: You know, I don't think so, because you can generate publicity through stunts, through something other than, you can generate publicity with statements. And as it turns out, charisma is a lot more about body language than it is about words. So charisma does generate emotion, a lot of it. In fact, emotional contagion is one of the first effects of charisma. But words are not necessary. So it's not necessarily tied to publicity.
1: Are charismatic people generally more successful than people who are not?
12: Oh, yes. And this is the fascinating thing. Not only are they more successful, not only do they make more money, not only do they have more romantic options, all of that you could guess. But the fascinating thing is that they also experience less stress on average. Charismatic physicians, their patients follow their regimen better. They're sued less often. Charismatic professors have students who succeed better. It is fascinating to see how in every facet of life, charisma has an impact both for the charismatic person and the people around them.
1: What are some ideas or techniques that people could use to start developing their own charisma?
12: So the interesting thing is that if you look at the components of charisma, there's three of them. There's presence, power, and warmth. And just looking at presence, the first one, the good news and bad news, I guess, is that presence is simply the ability to stay focused on the other person. Because one of the secrets of charisma is that it's not just how you make people feel about you, it's how you make people feel about themselves. And because we are in an era where people are increasingly distracted, if you've ever heard the continuous partial attention, that's what we are in these days. If you are able to give people your full attention, just with that, your charisma will increase. Just by being able to stay focused on the other person, really listen to them, and not get distracted. That's how simple it is to start increasing your charisma.
1: Does the charismatic person, Olivia, know that they're charismatic?
12: You know, I don't think everyone's ever asked me that. From time to time, I get both. I get people writing me saying, people have always told me I'm charismatic. I wasn't sure if I was, but after reading your book, all the things you say that people who are charismatic do, I do, so I guess I am. And then I get people writing me saying, founders especially, saying, I know I'm charismatic. I want to become even more charismatic. How do I supercharge it? So I guess it depends on the person's level of awareness and modesty.
1: You think if you took a poll of people who were charismatic and people who were not, the poll would show that the charismatic individual would be higher placed than the other person?
12: I think so. Yes, probably. It really seems to have a multiplier effect on every aspect of people's lives, both in good and bad. One of the things that is known is that charismatic people can fall into narcissism because everyone loves them, and that it's easier to cheat when you're charismatic. So there are both good and bad outcomes of becoming charismatic, but it certainly does tend to help people reach higher positions, more power, more money, more influence.
1: Can you be charismatic and not likable?
12: I think you really can. We have several instances in business of people being incredibly charismatic and not likable at all. And one of the best examples we have in modern times is Elon Musk, who there are different charisma styles. And Elon Musk really started out with a focused charisma style. I met him years ago, and he really had this ability to make you feel completely heard. He was so focused on every word you said. And he is one of the most hated figures on the planet at the moment. So you really can be both.
1: How about the president? His polling are way down. Is he charismatic? And then what happened?
12: He absolutely is charismatic. And just because someone is charismatic doesn't mean that they're not polarizing. If you look at the components of charisma, presence, power, and warmth, which really boil down to the focused attention to whatever it is the person is saying, a sense of confidence, and a sense of warmth, enthusiasm, passion for what they're saying, the president absolutely displays all three. But this doesn't mean that he is not absolutely hated by quite a proportion of the population. Boris Johnson, the former Prime Minister of the United Kingdom, was a perfect example of someone who was highly charismatic and hated at the same time.
1: I would say that John F. Kennedy was very charismatic. Would you agree?
12: Now, that is one of your stellar examples of almost perfect charisma. Yes, he was.
1: Yet he upset other people.
12: You can be very charismatic and upset people, but at the same time, you will still be influencing them. That is the key piece. And Steve Jobs' reality distortion field, you know, Clinton is probably the best example. I have met ardent Republicans who told me, Bill Clinton, I hated him before I met him. I hated him after I met him. Huh. But while I met him, man, I loved the man.
1: Can a charismatic person be too braggadocious?
12: I think that in this instance, that's one of the cases where, yes, they can be, but charisma will probably mean people forgive them for being too braggadocious faster than they would someone who's not charismatic. So again, one of the downsides of charisma is that people forgive your bad behavior faster.
1: Can you tell if somebody's charismatic within minutes?
12: You really can, George. In fact, if you look at how fast people evaluate one another across cultures, across hemispheres, this is one of the few human universals. People will evaluate you when you walk into a room in under 2 seconds. They will judge. They will assume on instinct your level of social success, your level of influence, your level of friendliness, of trustworthiness. And when I asked one of the scientists, but aren't some other qualities taking longer? He said, oh, sure, there are some qualities like persuasiveness take a lot longer. You have at least 60 seconds to be evaluated on that. So it is remarkable how fast you will be evaluated. And this is why learning how to make a good first impression is so key. But the good news is that you really can learn to make a good first impression. And then once you make a good first impression, what's called the primacy effect means that from then on, everything else you do will be filtered through that great first impression.
1: Olivia, does a charismatic person have to be attractive?
12: Oh, I'm so glad you asked that. One of the biggest myths in charisma, alongside the charisma is innate. No, it's not. One of the other biggest myths is that you have to be attractive. No, you don't. Winston Churchill was a very unattractive man, and yet he was incredibly charismatic. And in studies, people who display charismatic behavior are rated as more attractive because of the charisma. And check this out. Charismatic men are rated 1 to 2 inches taller on average than non-charismatic men. So sure, good looks can help, but if you don't have them, you can still be charismatic and you will then be rated as more attractive than if you hadn't learned charisma.
1: Do people want to be around a charismatic person?
12: Yes, not only do they want to be around them, but it can be a problem for the charismatic person in that there really is a sense that people can get addicted to your presence. It can be a high to be in the presence of a charismatic person. And then you can have trouble with one of the other issues of when you turn the charisma on full blast is that people start telling you everything. And sometimes they tell you more than they would have otherwise. Then the next day they realize just how much they shared or overshared. And then an ego backlash sets in. So one of the dangers of charisma is that people will give you their hearts, their souls, and their darkest secrets, and then they'll regret it later.
1: I've got grandchildren, great-grandchildren, and you could tell almost instantly, Olivia, which ones will grow up and be charismatic, and most of them, if not all of them, will be at that age.
12: It's true that usually, in most cases, people who are natural at charisma learn it in the 3 to 6 year old range, so that by the time they're adults, everyone assumes that they were born with it. But what actually happened is that they were learning by mimicry, by copying, whether it's people on television, even on the radio for charismatic voices. But here's the interesting thing. You do have people who learn charisma. And if you go online and you look at videos of Steve Jobs from 1983 to 2011, you can see him learning the different elements of charisma piece by piece. The presence first, then the power, then the warmth. He learned them.
1: Let's take calls in a moment with Olivia Fox as we talk about charisma. The lines are open. We'll be right back.
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11: President Trump says the U.S. is ready and willing to help after a pair of strong earthquakes rocked Venezuela Wednesday. In a post on Truth Social, he said he's instructed all agencies of our government to get ready to move quickly. A U.S. official also said the country will send search and rescue teams and humanitarian supplies. Venezuelan President Delcy Rodriguez has declared a state of emergency. President Trump kicked off the celebration of the Great American State Fair Wednesday night on the National Mall. He touted the virtues of the U.S. and said there's never been anything like the United States of America.
12: Tonight, as we stand on the edge of our 250th year of independence, I am thrilled to declare that America is back.
11: Trump told the crowd that things are much better since he came back into office. People flocked to the mall for the event that featured a series of military flyovers, the U.S. Army and Marine Corps bands, singer Lee Greenwood, and a gigantic Ferris wheel. It was billed as a patriotic opening ceremony to launch Freedom 250's first-of-its-kind World's Fair. The fair's organizer says all 50 states and U.S. territories are represented, even with several states led by Democratic governors who said they would not take part. The Supreme Court could release some major decisions Thursday. The justices set a self-imposed deadline to finish their work by the end of June, and there are decisions involving several high-profile cases yet to be released. They include transgender athlete bans, President Trump's birthright citizenship order, his ability to fire federal officials, the counting mail-in ballots that arrive after Election Day, campaign finance, deportation protections, and more. The World Cup continued with six more games as the final round of the group stage began on Wednesday. Switzerland topped Canada, while Bosnia-Herzegovina took down Qatar. Morocco survived against Haiti, while Brazil beat Scotland. South Africa squeaked past South Korea, and Mexico shut out Czechia. 12 more teams are in action Thursday. I'm Tammy Trujillo.
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1: We're going to take your calls with Olivia Fox as we talk about charisma, and we'll be back in a moment on Coast to Coast AM. Here's a statistic for you. 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

0: And welcome back, George Norrie, along with Olivia Fox. Olivia, who gets the promotion at work, the charismatic person or the person who isn't?
1: It is almost always the charismatic person, George. And not only that, but in today's world, one of the fascinating things is that in this attention economy, as it's called, charisma now matters more than intelligence, integrity, and competence combined. And it's one of the reasons I'm so desperate to kind of democratize charisma, make it available so that once everyone has charisma, it will hopefully stop having this outsized effect, an effect bigger than it should have. Charisma really is your ace in the hole. It's the X factor. And the effect it has is so profound, people don't realize just how big it can be.
0: Is it easy to obtain?
1: Because it's a series of behaviors, you can absolutely increase your level of charisma. Anyone can. Now, I'm not going to promise that everyone can become Bill Clinton, because it is true that although you don't have to be an extrovert to be charismatic, introversion is an advantage for some forms of charisma. It is, however, true that extroversion is an advantage for other forms of charisma. So it's more a question of finding the kind of charisma that fits you, your personality, your circumstances, and your goal best.
0: Who's more apt to be charismatic, a man or a woman?
1: You know, I think you really can be both. You can be charismatic either way. There have been gender studies in charisma. The only one that I can say has seen a very clear difference was with clothing. So some fascinating studies where, for example, you get a certain bump in perceived intelligence by wearing glasses in Europe, in the US, and in Japan, but the effect isn't the case in India. Why? We don't know. The shape of your glasses also impacts the perception of your intelligence and friendliness. Now, this is true for men and women. However, one difference is that for women, in order to get the same level of respect, they have to dress more formally. I'm not saying this is a good thing. This is how the world is. This is just what the data show, that as far as charisma goes, women will have an easier time getting respect if they're dressed more formally and have more impressive titles.
0: There's no question that how you look has a lot to do with things.
1: The way you're dressed does have a lot to do with it, yes. However, the good news is that you don't have to be attractive to be charismatic. Good looks confer an advantage, but you can be, like Churchill, incredibly charismatic despite being really unattractive. And in fact, charisma will make you appear more attractive and even taller than you actually are.
0: The uncharismatic person, though, needs time to develop to get attention, does he not?
1: If you're not charismatic, it will be a lot harder to get attention. The charismatic person can walk into a room and have an immediate impact. It is a 2-second impact. It's really incredibly fast how people react to charisma.
0: Let's go to the phones. Lewis in Pennsylvania gets us started. Hey, Lewis, go ahead.
2: Hello, George. Thank you for taking my call. I have two questions for Olivia. I'll sit online.
0: All right.
1: Hi, Lewis.
2: First question, Olivia, is, you know, the Bible for salesmen years ago used to be Dale Carnegie's How to Win Friends and Influence People. I watch people. They don't shake hands anymore. They don't make eye contact. They don't smile. They don't remember people's names, especially in these last two generations. Everything is done online. That was my first question. This is going to be a problem, you know, down the line. And my second question is, a lot of these cult leaders like David Koresh, Reverend Jim Jones, they were very charismatic, but, you know, it turned out they were psychopaths. Okay, and I want, you know, is there something to that? And okay, thank you. Thanks, George.
0: All right, thanks, Lewis. Go ahead, Olivia.
1: Thanks, Lewis. So you're right on both counts. First of all, let's get the cult leader question out of the way. Absolutely, there is a correlation between natural charisma and narcissism. However, learned charisma does not necessarily lead to narcissism. So you don't have to be a psychopath or a sociopath, but if you are a psychopath or sociopath, unfortunately, charisma makes it much easier for you to get what you want. Like George gave the example of Ted Bundy. Very good example of charisma being used for nefarious ends. Now, to your first question, this is one of the most fascinating developments in recent charisma science. And I'm going to preface this by saying the science is super new. I got this from the researchers literally in the past 6 months. Online charisma has now been studied. And it's fascinating how, for online charisma, your voice is more important than your face because micro-expressions get lost on Zoom, for example, but vocal fluctuation is even more important. So, for example, if you know that you have a low bandwidth, turn your camera off because there's a very real risk of what's called emotional confusion when emotions like excitement get read as anger or impatience. Your questions about generation, Louis, so this is a really good one. You're right that the basic Dale Carnegie tips of look in people's eyes, shake hands, remember their names, Gen Z isn't really a fan of that. However, because online charisma is in a sense easier to master because you can practice, you can, if you're shooting a video, you can do several takes. Well, in a sense, they are optimizing for an online world and they can be horribly uncharismatic on offline as long as when the camera turns on, they know what to do. And that's what we're getting with Gen Z.
0: We invite first-time callers to call. Here's Brad in Orlando, Florida. Hi, Brad.
3: Good evening. Great topic. I'm a huge Elvis Presley fan, and he has to be easily top tier in the all-time list because hundreds of people have weighed in on this, famous, not so famous, and they immediately said, every one of them, whether it's a man or a woman, that he had something that immediately, you know, and he lived a very short time, had his problems, but as far as charisma, this man had something very special.
0: He could definitely light up a room, Olivia.
1: Brad, you're talking about superhuman levels of charisma with Presley. So it's really interesting that there are some characters, and interestingly enough, in David Bowie could go into that register on occasion, but there are some, in a sense, freaks of nature who just come out of the womb, and Presley was one of them, with the ability to emanate such charisma that they could get huge audiences spellbound and people would have near religious experiences being in their presence.
0: Are known people more charismatic than non-owned people?
1: So that is a very subtle question, George. The answer is that yes, expectations do impact charisma. So if you know that someone is a famous person, there is a tendency to attribute to them a certain amount, but it's not as big an amount as you'd expect. Someone who's famous, but who does all the uncharismatic mistakes will still not be impressive. And that's when you'll hear people say, you know, I'm

0: times where I could have met him, and I refused to because I wouldn't shake his hand. Because Stalin was charismatic, so was Hitler, you know, just pick any of these guys. But I prefer not to have anything to do with those type of people because I think they're abusing the what you call charisma or their power that they have. I've learned to dip into it and use it when I need to. I've seen, like, models. I can see them turn it off, like you were talking earlier about that beautiful lady that got involved with the other department there. But the thing is, yes, it can be turned off and on, but the question is when you turn it on, like I have a friend that I went to school with, and he was very charismatic. But the thing was, I watched what he did with it, and I was, like, very disappointed because with being charismatic comes power, and power becomes responsibility. Responsibility comes answering to what you've manipulated other people to do. So
1: I think that is one of the best quotes, really. You have to get it in a Superman, Spider-Man way, that with great power comes great responsibility. And I tend to view charisma kind of as a value neutral tool. It's what you do with it that counts. It's a tool like any other. A knife in the hands of a criminal can hurt or kill, but a knife in the hands of a surgeon can heal or save lives. So charisma is a tool that will help you get wherever you're going faster. If you're going in a wrong direction, you'll get there faster. If you're going in a right direction, you'll get there faster. It can help you achieve both good and bad, depending on your intent. That really is the question, is what is your intent with which you wield charisma?
2: Olivia, do you think Jesus had charisma?
1: It might be the quintessential OG of charisma.
2: Explain that.
1: It is generally the figures that start entire movements, nations, from which religions are born, religious movements. Most of the prophets are known to be incredibly charismatic. And in a sense, this is what happens when someone with good intent wants to have a good impact. That is when you get charismatic figures like Jesus, who through their charisma and through whatever might have been given to them, they can inspire people to become better versions of themselves. And if you want a holy grail of what to do with charisma, that is it. Use charisma to help people become the best versions of themselves.
2: You heard of the individual Jekyll and Hyde, right?
1: Yes, indeed.
2: Did any one of those two have charisma?
1: So what's interesting is they could both have had charisma. Because you can have charisma even while being furiously angry, even while being incredibly malevolent. You can be charismatic no matter what your personality. Those two are distinct. You can be charismatic while being furious. So charisma is something that can be turned on no matter who you are and what state you're in. It's really a question of, are you displaying charismatic behaviors? And for me, the most fascinating point of the history of charisma was in 1989 when the first studies showed that researchers in controlled laboratory experiments were able to raise or lower people's level of charisma as if they were turning a dial just by instructing them to display specific charismatic behavior.
2: Is charisma magnetic?
1: In a physical sense, probably not. Will it actually attract ferrous objects? I don't think so. However, on a metaphorical level, yes, absolutely. You hear people talk about being in the presence of a charismatic person, and they do express the feeling of having been drawn to that person, almost as if it were a magnet drawing them to them.
2: Can a charismatic person lose their charisma?
1: Oh, yes. And this is, again, the example of charisma being a set of behaviors. Because charisma is so much about your body language, because power, presence, and warmth, confidence, attention, and care are emanated mostly through your body language, and because you cannot control your body language consciously, it's all from your subconscious mind. So your state of mind is what decides your level of charisma. And so if you are in an

0: uncharismatic state of mind. For example, if you are distracted or if you are self-critical, those are two of the fastest ways to kill charisma. So someone who was displaying all the charismatic behaviors because they were in the right mental state 1 minute, if they become either distracted or they start beating themselves up, they can lose their charisma in a flash.
1: In your book, The Charisma Myth, what is the myth?
0: The myth is that charisma is not innate. The people believe that charisma is an innate magical quality. And in fact, that's a myth. Charisma is a series of behaviors that anyone can learn, can practice, and can eventually master.
1: Wildcard Line Andrew's with us in New Jersey. Hello, Andrew.
2: George, hey, it's great to be on. I haven't been able to call in a while. And great topic, great guest. This is a really important question to me, something my whole life, and I think she'll find this interesting. All right. I realized the past couple of years, I find there's two types of leaders in this world. Natural leaders that are just like self-determined individuals, and it ends up being more of a burden to them. People just kind of get behind them. And then there's more like the Jim Jones sort that are very good at convincing people. All right. I found myself, I really like being a number two guy, because you don't have to deal with, you know, crap from anyone except the number one guy. And if you're good at that, he doesn't want to give crap. He needs you. What ends up happening with me in my life, whether it's a personal, a best friend and business partner, or a GM at a business where there's owners separate, and other situations, but these two key ones explain it. I have a tendency, I take on responsibilities, and I always try to find, you know, how could I have made that go different? And I end up taking responsibility. I become indispensable, and I'm cherished, and I'm loved, and things are great. Then eventually, and I don't want to sound like a narcissist or something, but it's the only thing that makes sense. Like, people become jealous of me, or they become afraid I'm going to replace them, and that number one guy ends up turning on me. And I tell you here on this side, like, there's no reason. I always just had their best interest in the whole thing. I don't even care about myself much. I need to be a part of something to really rise to the occasion.
1: What do you do about the person who feels threatened, Olivia?
0: So this is an excellent question. Thanks for this one. One of the most interesting side effects of charisma is indeed creating envy, resentment. But the other one is that people start thinking that you're superhuman, and if you fail, they will tear you down. If you're the person who's orbiting a charismatic person's world and they start seeing you as a threat, for all of these cases, you have one easy remedy that's really interesting. Benjamin Franklin, when he had a rival, a political rival, he had this great technique that he wrote about. That's how we know about it. He would ask this person for a favor. And it was a small favor, like lending him a book. The person would usually say yes. George would get the book, give it back, of course, and then express his gratitude. And here's the fascinating thing. The more you express appreciation and gratitude for what this person has done for you, the more that person will think, oh, I helped this guy. I must really like him. So interestingly enough, giving people the sense that they have helped you and made you what you are, giving people a sense of responsibility for your success, is one of the quickest ways to defuse envy, jealousy, and resentment.
1: Very smart to do. We'll be back in a moment on Coast to Coast.

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1: In Sitka, the Coast Guard is recovering debris and reviewing flight data after a Jayhawk rescue helicopter crashed on Harbor Mountain. All four crew members survived with injuries. The crash occurred during a routine training mission. Wildfire crews in the interior are catching a brief break. Evacuation orders for Anderson have been lifted, though officials warn conditions could worsen again as the week progresses. The region has seen multiple fires sparked by dry weather and lightning. And in a glimpse of the future, firefighting robots are now operating in the state, navigating controlled burns autonomously as part of a national competition. The tests come as Alaska's wildfire season intensifies, offering new tools for crews stretched thin across the state. And U.S. Senator Lisa Murkowski from Alaska crossing the political aisle again to help pass the War Powers Resolution on Iran. I'm Monica Nelson.
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1: Next hour, Catherine Lanigan joins us to talk about crystal skulls and the power of the skulls indeed. And we'll be back in a moment with Olivia Fox and take final calls with her about charisma on Coast to Coast. This is Wednesday. For you Coast Insiders, you get two more programs from the Art Bell Vault.
2: That is indeed true. We opened up those doors of the vault that have over 500 programs for you. We added two this week, one from 1998. Art spoke to Edgar Evans Casey, the youngest son of the renowned sleeping prophet Edgar Casey. So that's a great one we got to listen to. And then from 2002, Art's guest was joined by Dr. Joyce Hawks as they discussed her life-altering near-death experience that led her to becoming a renowned healer. So folks, we'd like you to listen to this. It's classic audio. It's available to Coast Insiders. You need to become that insider, and it's so simple.
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1: So give it a try, and again, it's only cents a day, just pennies a day, to become a Coast Insider. 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
1: And welcome back, George Norrie with Olivia Fox. Olivia, do people generally try to create their own charisma, or is it something you just have and you just use it?
10: So because most people assume that charisma is innate, they either have it or they don't, people don't usually start deliberately trying to create charisma until they've heard that, guess what, it's just behavior and you can become more charismatic, although not everyone is going to become a superstar. I think that once you start practicing it, the important thing is this. Because you're practicing new behaviors, I always recommend practicing the new behaviors in low stakes situation, when you're buying coffee, when you're maybe out with people that you've never seen before, will never see again, if you're at a bus station, train station, or airport, and stay close to your natural behavior when you're in a high stakes situation. Only practice new behaviors when the stakes are low.
1: What mistakes do people make trying to create charisma?
10: You know, I think the biggest one is not realizing that the most underestimated aspect of charisma is presence, the ability to make other people feel heard and listened to. And for me, the best illustration of that is when William Gladstone was running against Benjamin Disraeli for the post of Prime Minister of the British Empire. And one young lady who turned out to later on become Winston Churchill's mother, but she happened to have dinner on consecutive evenings with both men. And the British press asked her afterwards what impressions they'd made. And she said, "After dining with Mr. Gladstone, I thought he was the cleverest man in England. After dining with Mr. Disraeli, I thought I was the cleverest woman in England." It turns out that charisma is a lot more how you make people feel about themselves, and the ability to just stay focused and really listen to the other person, not get caught in your next sentence or what you wish you'd said. Because if you've ever been in a conversation when only half your mind was present and the other half was busy focusing on something else, there's a good chance that your eyes glazed over and your facial expressions had a split second delay. And even a delay as fast as 17 milliseconds will be caught by people, because that is how fast we read one another's faces. So the biggest mistake that people make in charisma is not focusing on other people and focusing too much on themselves.
1: Is the braggadocious person very charismatic?
10: They can be. And in fact, because charisma can make you kind of believe your own BS, there is certainly a risk of becoming too big for your britches or even narcissistic. But you can be incredibly charismatic and at the same time remain really humble. That does happen.
1: Of 100 charismatic people, how many are likable?
10: That's a really good question. I don't think there have ever been any studies on it. I would assume that most are likable, but not necessarily all, because charisma and charm are different. Charisma and likability are different. And you can be really charismatic, even if you're totally unlikable.
1: That's true. Let's go to the final calls. Harry in Port Huron, Michigan. Welcome to the show. Hi, Harry.
11: Hey, George. My question is, you mentioned about warmth and presence. I do those. I love doing those things. But you didn't mention any, we didn't talk much about the power part. What can you tell us about the power part of charisma?
10: Thanks, Harry. I'm so glad you asked that one. Power is fascinating because people at first assumed that power meant that you had a lot of money or a lot of actual power. Maybe you had an army at your back. It turns out that the way power is measured by other people in charisma is actually that we infer power from confidence. Essentially, we're all playing subconscious guessing games. If someone appears confident, we assume that they have something to be confident about. So it's really a question of self-confidence. And the fascinating thing is that the biggest inhibitor to self-confidence is self-criticism. And this can show up either in pure self-criticism or in self-doubt, in something that you may have heard of called the imposter syndrome, where you get the feeling that you don't really know what you're doing and it's only a matter of time before you're found out and exposed as a fraud. And the fascinating thing is that this is actually a common human experience. It's been estimated that about 80% of the adult population will experience this at some point or another. But the really fascinating thing is that the higher up the ladder of education you go, the worse it gets. And every year when the incoming class of Stanford GSB is asked, how many of you in here think you are the one mistake the admissions committee made? Every year, two-thirds of the class immediately raise their hand. So if you're feeling the imposter syndrome, just knowing that this is normal, natural, and a completely standard part of human existence can help you detach from that feeling. On the self-criticism, one of the really useful tools here is understanding that just because a thought is in your head does not necessarily mean that it is accurate. And the best example here is a fascinating story that Harvard did when they asked a group of students to watch a basketball game and count the number of times the teams passed the ball. And at the end of the video, they asked the students, did you notice anything unusual about the video? And the vast majority of the students said no, but we can tell you how many times they passed the ball. What most of the students missed was that halfway through the game, a woman dressed in a gorilla suit walked onto the court, waved her arms at the camera, and walked off court again. This is called inattentional blindness. You can actually see the video online. And it is a fascinating example of how our brains don't actually get an accurate view of reality. They can't. There's too much going on. So instead, they pick and choose either what we have asked them to pay attention to, like the number of passes, or what they think is going to be important, such as what's necessary for our survival. So most of the time, the view is relatively accurate to reality, but sometimes it's not. So one of the ways of dealing with self-criticism is to remember that we are usually our own worst critic, and that just because a thought is in your head, if you have an ugly thought, doesn't necessarily mean you're an ugly person. Look at it like graffiti. You see graffiti on the wall, you don't think that seeing an ugly sight makes you an ugly person. Same way, having an ugly thought, it's just a thought. Your brain's job is to make thoughts. Some of them are useful, some of them are not. Choose the useful ones.
1: What has social media done to the charisma of people?
10: So social media has, in a sense, specialized our charisma, where especially the younger generations are becoming increasingly good at performing charisma for the camera and increasingly bad at being charismatic or, frankly, being able to interact at all in person. So you're kind of getting a specialization, worsening in some areas, improving in others. And it's really interesting that the generations that were the most impacted by COVID are having an increasing difficulty in knowing how to socialize.
1: Big time, too. Let's go next to Vaughn in Texas, east of the Rockies. Hi, Vaughn. Go ahead.
12: Hey, George. Nice of you to allow a caller to in while you catch your breath.
1: Yes, sir.
12: But anyway, I think number one is to be true to yourself. I think that a lot of people are already putting into practice a level of charisma, and that's what's responsible for a lot of breakups. People are discovering the actor that was behind the ruse. That's my opinion on that, you know.
1: What do you think of that?
10: Yeah, I think that the fact that charisma is behavior and not an innate quality is one of the risks that you get with charisma, that people can become charismatic when they want to, when they choose to, as soon as they know what the right behaviors are. And then they turn the behaviors off, and then you find out who they really are. But what's really interesting is that the best way to get to charisma, like you said, is authenticity, because we can't control our body language. There's too much body language going on every minute. And so if you try to control the expressions on your face, sooner or later, if what you're feeling inside is contrary, you're going to get a micro expression flash. And if there's a conflict between macro and micro expression, it's called an incongruence. People will catch that on a gut level. They'll get the feeling something's off, something's not quite right. And so getting your mind right is really important. And being true to your convictions and beliefs, if you really believe in a cause, for example, it's going to give you all three. You'll have presence because you're fully attentive to the topic that is being discussed because you really believe in it. You're going to have power from confidence because you genuinely believe that this is an important thing and you believe that this is right. And you're going to have warmth because, of course, you care about it. So authenticity is indeed a huge boost to charisma.
1: Text and tweets. Tom, what do you have for Olivia?
2: Hey, Olivia, John in Syracuse, New York wants to know if a charismatic person can make you do something you wouldn't normally do.
10: Oh, so true. Not only can they make you do something that you normally wouldn't do, they can make you do something that you will regret for the rest of your life or unlife, as is the case with Jim Jones in Guyana. Charismatic people can become cult leaders and can then lead their followers to do absolutely horrific things. The Manson followers, for example. So for good or for evil, charisma is a tool that will help you impact people. And that is why intent is so important.
1: Was the devil charismatic?
10: I would assume so, because that's how you get people to, that's one of the ways you get people to listen to you and to do things that are against their own best interests. Charisma is incredibly dangerous. There's a reason it was a taboo topic for a good half of the 20th century.
1: Let's go to Rex in Santa Clarita, California. Hey, Rex, go ahead.
13: George, I'm really happy that I got on. I've been listening to Coast since the guy flew his plane into Area 51.
1: A long time ago, my friend.
13: Yeah, this is such a great topic because Olivia is so right on in everything she said. But my question is, I tend to judge a person the moment I see them because to me, they're personality is written on their face, and there are people that I have completely misjudged, and one of them is the vice president. He's done such a great job, and the other person that I completely misjudged was the mayor of Los Angeles, the current mayor of Los Angeles. And I don't know if I'm right in judging them by their performance. And, you know, you kind of get the gist of my question because I think it's that I'm right when I judge a person and their performance.
1: Right, let's get our views on that, Rex. Olivia, what do you think?
10: So what you're talking about, Rex, is one of the most universal human tendencies of judging on first impressions. And whether we're right or wrong on those first impressions, it's almost impossible not to judge. And the reason is because that it was a survival question. People who could judge accurately if something that we saw was going to be dangerous or not, fight or flight, and if someone we saw was going to be friendly or not, friend or foe, was so important to our survival that this is deeply, deeply rooted. It's one of the few human universals that in under 2 seconds, people make judgments. Now, what's really interesting is that not everyone has the willingness to change their minds. And what's called a confirmation bias leads a lot of people, once they've made a first judgment, to just keep looking for things that confirm their first impression. So it is rare that people are willing to say, you know what? I judged him wrong. The guy or the gal was actually doing a great job. Universal human tendency, this is how we are.
1: Olivia, again, tell people where they can get your book, The Charisma Myth.
10: The Charisma Myth, you can get it on Amazon. You can find it at askolivia.com. And this is the book that will show you that charisma is not innate. It can be learned, and I'll show you how.
1: And your website?
10: Askolivia.com.
1: Simple as that. Thanks, Olivia. Keep in touch. First-time guest, you did a great job for us.
10: Truly a pleasure. Thank you, George.
1: Take care. She was live in Europe, and we will be back in a moment as we talk about crystal skulls and their power on Coast to Coast AM.
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7: 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Guaranteed human.
8: President Trump says the U.S. is ready and willing to help after a pair of strong earthquakes rocked Venezuela Wednesday. Mark Mayfield has details.
9: In a post on Truth Social, Trump said he's instructed all agencies of our government to get ready to move quickly. A U.S. official also said the country will send search and rescue teams and humanitarian supplies. Venezuelan President Delcy Rodriguez declared a state of emergency in response to the quakes. The U.S. Geological Survey estimates there's a significant number of casualties. I'm Mark Mayfield.
8: Authorities in Pima County are reportedly questioning whether they made a critical mistake in the search for missing Arizona woman Nancy Guthrie. That story from Monica Nelson.
10: Investigators sent just $152 of a $4 million crypto ransom, hoping the kidnappers would move the funds and reveal their location. But months later, the strategy hasn't paid off. A joint task force is still chasing digital trails through layers of proxy servers, and several persons of interest have been detained and released. With DNA leads stalling, the case is now entering its fifth month with no real breakthrough. I'm Monica Nelson.
8: Mark Zuckerberg apparently wants to jump on the bandwagon with prediction markets. With Kalshi and Polymarket gaining in popularity, the New York Times says Meta's working on an app called Arena. Reportedly, it won't involve bets with money when it starts, but that, of course, is likely to change. New research is suggesting people who exercise and get more protein than the recommended minimal amount have a higher chance for better long-term health. The University of Cambridge published findings in Frontiers in Nutrition, saying current recommendations are geared to preventing deficiency but not helping people achieve the best possible long-term quality of life. The author of the study, Dr. Chris McDonald, says high-intensity exercise and high-protein diets are less about having a beach body and more about being able to lift up, play with, and even remember your grandchildren's names, thanks to a strong and resilient body and mind. I'm Tammy Trujillo.
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1: The Mitchell Hedges crystal skull is a very famous and controversial 20th century artifact, apparently discovered in 1924 by Anna Mitchell Hedges beneath a collapsed Mayan altar in Belize. Often called the Skull of Doom, it features a detachable jaw and has sparked decades of debate regarding its authenticity and purported paranormal abilities. In a moment, Catherine Lanigan joins us. We'll talk about the crystal skulls in a moment on Coast to Coast AM.
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0: And welcome back. George Norrie with you. Catherine Lanigan with us, the author of 67 novels and nonfiction books. She's also the author of the novelizations of Romancing the Stone and The Jewel of the Nile as well. Her websites are linked up at coasttocoastam.com. Catherine, welcome back to the program.
1: Thank you so much, George. It's great to be here. We are happy to be here.
0: How was my definition of the crystal skull? Is it close?
1: It's pretty darn good. And yes, very, very good. Yeah.
0: Found by Anna Mitchell Hedges back in 1924. But tell us about that discovery.
1: On January 1st, 1924, she was in Belize with her. She was the adopted daughter of F.A. Mitchell Hedges, who was a British explorer. And he was looking for a connection between the Maya and Atlantis. And down there in Belize, they thought they were getting pretty close. But he was looking for a lost city. He had heard that there was a lost city. Now, eventually, it took them 4 years to burn through the brush and to clear everything away. And they found temples and ball courts and houses and everything. And one of the temples was the one where the Mitchell Hedges crystal skull was hidden for over 1,000 years. And she, with all the little children, the Mayan children, they were told that if they went to the top of this one hill, that they could see out to the ocean, to the sea, and they wanted to see it. So when everyone was taking a siesta, they went up there and stood on the temple, and the sun had come out from a cloud, went straight down and lit up something inside the temple because they could see down into it, you know. But anyway, when they went down the mountain, she told her father about what she had seen, that there was some light down there. And of course, she got in trouble. But the next day, he had all his workmen up there taking away the stones one by one, you know. But it was a very small opening, and she was the smallest person. So they put a rope around her waist and lowered her down. And she got down there. She felt around for something. Now, you know, I would not be doing that, you know, snakes, tarantulas, all that kind of stuff after 1,000 years, right? from a girl's point of view, it's like, I don't think I would be doing that, but she did. And so she put this thing in her shirt, and they pulled her up, and when she opened it up and pulled it out, here was the top of the crystal skull. The jaw wasn't there, but there was the top of the head of the skull. And she said that all the workers just fell to their knees and started crying and praising God, and they started celebrating. No one would go back to work because they said that their God had returned. And other people from other villages came in and joined in the celebration. And I mean, after 4 days, they were, you know, they had quite a crowd, you know, going on. So, you know, I've always thought to myself, when she was telling us the story, I've always thought, you know, how amazing that must have been at that time for all those people to have heard these, you know, they were all Maya, right? And for them to realize that their God had returned after 1,000 years, maybe even longer, really. They'd heard all the legends. They, you know, still worshiped and prayed to him. And then here, and I'm going to show you now, the Mitchell Hedges crystal skull. This fabulous, incredible skull was there, and he's absolutely crystal clear. And then a few days later, the workers kept moving the rocks all the pieces and everything, and went down again. And then that's when they found the jaw and brought the jaw up. Anyway, you can see the jaw here. On the side are two dolphins. There's a dolphin in the cheekbone. There's a dolphin on that side and a dolphin on this side, which is also a connection to Lemuria. So not only was there this connection he felt to Atlantis, but also Lemuria. You know, when you go into an antique shop and you see those, the crystal ball that has the two dolphins on the side, like the stand to hold it up.
0: Right.
1: That's a symbol. Yeah, that's the symbol of Lemuria. And this crystal skull has those dolphins. So no other crystal skull that I know of in the world has the dolphins on the cheekbones. So, and he is absolutely pure crystal quartz. It's piezoelectric quartz. There is element 77 in him.
0: Is it heavy?
1: It weighs about 11 pounds, maybe 12. Now, when he is working and he's saving the world, which is what I really think he does, he will get very heavy. I mean, I have picked him up where I know I'm lifting 25 pounds, not, you know.
0: Wow. Now, do we know who he is a replica of?
1: I don't think he's a replica of anything. I think he is unique. I know that they've tried to say that he's, you know, a Mayan, you know, that an AI did something or a computer thing did something a few years ago that said, oh, it was a Mayan princess. And then there's other people have said, and I think that's not what I get. I get that he's absolutely unique, but he is a human skull. He has bumps and nodules and everything on him, just like a human skull. It's the size of a human skull. And all of his, molines of his teeth in the jaw are completely lined up, just like a human being. But anyway, he has lenses and prisms that are built into the interior of the crystal quartz, which is impossible. If you were to have the skull with a light underneath him, there's a 90-degree turn that the light would make, and it would shoot right out the eyes. So you can imagine if a Mayan priest had a light under there, and you're in the middle of the jungle where it's all dark, and then the light starts coming out the eyes, how really frightening that would be, or majestic, one of the two, you know, it would be. So, he is... totally unique, and that's why everyone is fascinated with him, besides the fact that he is a sentient being. He has certainly a mind of his own. He has a sense of humor as well, which I have found in my life. And he is able to bring through universal love, joy, peace, and happiness. And he's here at the time when the world needs help. And I think that is absolutely accurate. And, you know, and he's over 100 years here now, you know, so that was 1924. This is it, 2026.
0: Yeah, where is the skull right now?
1: So the skull is with us, with my husband, Bill, and I. And, I mean, a lot of times he's just still in the vault. But when we have a presentation like this, you know, obviously it's the middle of the night, so he's in my home.
0: What's it worth?
1: All the money in the world.
0: Priceless, isn't it?
1: It's priceless. Yeah.
0: How do you think?
1: But he cannot be sold. The skull cannot be sold. He can be gifted from one person to another. And that's how Bill came to have him, is when Anna died. She found the skull on January 1st, 1924, and her birthday is January 1st. So she found it on her birthday. She passed away 100 years later in 2007. And she was 100 years old when she died, and she passed it to Bill on his birthday. So I think that's very celestial, you know, in my angel world, right?
0: And apparently the skull was carved from a single piece of clear crystal, right?
1: Yes. If it was even carved, it's been tested by Hewlett-Packard many years ago, and they went through days and days of testing, and that's when they found that there was, you know, iridium, which is element 77 is, you know, it's only found in meteorites. It's from outer space. They can make quartz crystal crystals in space, they have to be made in zero gravity, but they can only make small ones. They can't make anything this big. And so for this piece to be all one piece of crystal and made the way that it's made, it's impossible. They even concluded it shouldn't be here.
0: Now, there are some that say the skull emits sounds, projects images of the future, can cause illness when treated with disrespect. Are these true?
1: I don't know about the illness thing. I do know that at one time, Bill was up in, I think it was Mount Shasta, and they were doing some filming, and they had shown a light through the side of the skull, and there was a big wall behind him, and it had projected, I think it was eight different alien races, the figurines of eight different alien races on the wall. And we have that on video. I've seen it. We have it on video. So, and as far as projecting the future, you know, there are so many timelines right now. The future is literally

0: said, I specifically wanted you to do this show because it's very important right now for the balance of humanity, for the divine feminine to be lifted up. And he said, Mr. Norrie will do that. He will help to balance humanity by this show this evening.
1: Well, he's right about that, Catherine.
0: Yeah. I mean, we've been trying for a while, haven't we?
1: It is fascinating.
0: Yeah, it is. It's just, it's absolutely fascinating. And the other thing, too, is that he draws people to him that he wants to see, where, especially right now with all the star seeds and the those that are awakened and enlightened, and or they need to be maybe jolted a little bit to understand what their path is and what their powers are. What I do with him when we have private sessions is Bill works with energy. I don't know how to do that. All I know is that he speaks to me and tells me maybe one or two of our clients' past lives, and they're always past lives that they have never heard from anybody else before. But those lives are the ones that they're pretty ancient, especially, and in the last, I'd say maybe 18 months, but especially the last year, there are a lot of galactic lives coming through. Their lives as what we would call an extraterrestrial, you know, they're from the Pleiades, they're from Sirius, they're Arcturians. There's a lot of Arcturians around, and the lessons that they came here are the burdens. Many times they're the burdens, and we get rid of any kind of blockages that they have so that they remember. It's very, very important for human beings to remember the power that they have. You know, I'm sure, I mean, because I've heard your show so many times, but, you know, all the junk DNA that the scientists have always said that we have, it's not junk. It's 12 strands of DNA that takes up, 93% of our DNA that we haven't even used. And that's what he unlocks for so many people. And it's a ways to go to say it is life changing, but it is life changing for many people. And I've seen him helped to cure people. I mean, I've seen it myself. Not every single person. Every person that comes to us is unique and wonderful and different. I mean, every time, and we kind of, you know, at the end of the every session, we just go, we always say, well, we've heard it all now until the next one comes. And then we hear the next story, and it's just amazing. To me, it's amazing how many people are still functioning after all the horrible things that they've been through, and they're trying to get rid, you know, shed all of that so that they can find their unique soul self and their Christed consciousness. You know, it's a lovely mission.
1: What's your latest book, Catherine?
0: My latest one is Magical Midnight, and we are actually at the very beginning of development for a film, and I'm very excited about that. So,
1: good for you.
0: Looks like we will we'll film in Fort Collins, Colorado.
1: Now, crystals are used a lot in computers. Is there a possibility this skull could be some storable computer?
0: It is storable. That there are some that say that it stores all the knowledge of the universe, but I would say it stores the knowledge of universes, plural. Yes, the answer is yes. And he is a big, big computer of ancient, very ancient, not really some old stuff. And I hear that when I'm getting a download, you know, for one of our clients of, you know, we had one just a couple of weeks ago. And I said, you know, he's telling me this goes back 2 billion years and this is what happened to you.
1: When the jaws were attached to the skull, did it ever talk?
0: No.
2: It talks,
0: but he doesn't like have to lift his head, you know what I mean? It's not like a puppet.

0: It doesn't do that.
1: What does he sound like?
0: He has very high frequency. His voice is very, it's a masculine voice, and it is velvety. You know what? It's like yours. It's like that radio velvet voice that announcers need to have. I've always called it the velvet voice. It's like that.
1: Fascinating.
0: And very always very positive. He doesn't give any kind of like negative predictions or anything like that. There's somebody had asked me that kind of thing, and but he will give a warning if someone is to be warned about someone that's like, let's say there's a family member that should be ostracized, and they're really even, besides even mean, I mean, even murderous type things. He will say they need to be, I wanted to see them because they need to be warned that they have to get rid of this father, brother, whatever, and stay away. And that has happened. That kind of thing has happened. Now, and then whatever anybody does with that information, that is their free will, their choice of how they want to, they want to proceed, but at least they are forewarned, and they have a pretty good idea of what they should do with their life.
1: Catherine, do you think the skull is somewhat alive?
0: That is a really good question. I don't think it's alive like in the way that human beings consider alive. I know that he is, he manifests celestial energy, and celestial, like sometimes I'll have Saint Michael come in and I can say he's using the skull to manifest even more, protection or something like that, around us. I would say that,
1: Hold on for a second, Catherine. We'll be back in a moment. We'll talk more about the incredible crystal skull right here on Coast to Coast AM.
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1: The major election case is also moving quickly. A state judge has fast-tracked a lawsuit filed by a would-be U.S. Senate candidate who was removed from the ballot. The court says the case raises significant public interest questions and needs a rapid resolution ahead of election deadlines. In Southeast Alaska, federal investigators examining the crash of a U.S. Coast Guard MH-60 Jayhawk. It went down during a training mission, injuring all four crew members. No fatalities were reported. In wildfire news, the Denali Borough has lifted evac orders for the city of Anderson, which had been under threat from a nearby wildfire since Saturday. And finally, Alaska is becoming a proving ground for cutting-edge firefighting technology. Autonomous robots are now battling wildfires in the state, part of an $11 million competition to advance unmanned fire response systems. The robots are being tested on controlled burns, while real wildfires continue to flare across the interior. I'm Monica Nelson.
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1: We'll take calls next hour with Catherine Lanigan. We're also going to talk about her latest book, Magical Midnight. 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
1: And welcome back, George Norrie, along with Catherine Lanigan, as we talk about the incredible Hedges, Mitchell Hedges' crystal skull. Catherine, tell us the story of the British Museum and the Smithsonian behind the skulls.
12: What I think is very interesting is, you know, up until 1970, nobody had really heard about the crystal skulls at all. There was one in the British Museum, there was one in the Paris Museum, and then there was the Mitchell Hedges crystal skull. And in 1970 was when Arthur C. Clarke did his show. And at the beginning of the show was this crystal skull, you know, spinning around at the beginning. I remember seeing that show in that, you know, in the 1970s.
1: Right.
12: Anyway, what was interesting at that time in the 1970s, before that show, there were only those three crystal skulls that were known, you know, or found around the world. After that show and then also was Miracle of the Gods, I think it was, with William Shatner, was at the same time. So those two shows, then all of a sudden people started resonating to the crystal skull. And then we started having artisans make crystal skulls. Now there are millions of the crystal skulls around. I mean, you know, we go to, you know, like Contact in the Desert, which you know, and people mm-hmm. will come in with, oh, can I bring my crystal skulls? And they'll have suitcases filled with their crystal skulls that they put around it in order to get the energy. But this is considered by the Maya the master crystal skull of the 13 crystal skulls of the legend. And the legend is that this crystal skull would only come back when the world needed help. And obviously, we need some help right now. You know?
1: Oh, yeah.
12: And, I'm trying to remember what year it was. In 1979, I wanted to tell you this story. In 1979, Anna Mitchell Hedges, who had found the crystal skull, you know, her father had gifted it to her in 1959 when he died, and then she had it. And so in 1997 or 98, right around in there, the psychic, Carol Wilson Davis, got a phone call from this gentleman who was filming there in Toronto. And he was asking her questions about the crystal skull. And so she was telling him, and so she tried to set up a meeting between him and Anna. But Anna was moving to England the next day, you know, it was very, and so she didn't have time to meet. She had to pack up everything and she was moving. So she didn't get to talk to him, but Carol had told him all about Anna and how Anna found the crystal skull and that, you know, all her Anna's stories and everything. Well, that man was Steven Spielberg. It was Spielberg.
1: Oh, really? The Steven Spielberg.
12: Yeah. And that was in 1997 or 98, I believe. And then, of course, the Kingdom of the Crystal Skull didn't come out until, you know, 10 years later. But that's where he got, you know, if you remember on the original Raiders of the Lost Ark, he goes into the temple and the rock is going behind him and he picks up a crystal skull and moves it off, you know, and he comes back with the treasure.
1: Right.
12: That's where he got that, was from Anna. So then later, when in 2000, whatever it was, the 2005 or whatever, when they Spielberg was making The Kingdom of the Crystal Skull, then he contacted Bill because Anna died in 2007, and the skull cannot be sold. It can only be gifted. And so she gifted it to Bill. She spent the last 8 years of her life training him how to work with the skull. And I don't know how to do it. I know I'm doing my hands like this, but I don't know how to do that. But anyway, she trained him how to open the energies with the crystal skull and to wring all that out. Like when you look in the back, you know, it's the same size as it's even got the hemispheres, like a real human skull.
1: And it's proportional to a human skull size, isn't it?
12: It is. It's a human skull size. And when you look in the eyes, it's like taking you into a whole world of crystal. I mean, you're just mesmerized by it. It's amazing. So anyway, when Bill got it, he actually worked with Spielberg, and he later went to the Cannes Film Festival and had the crystal skull there on a great big giant yacht. So isn't that exciting?
1: It sure is. Now, what about the Smithsonian? What do they say about this?
12: The Smithsonian, when the Smithsonian did it, I think they took it there several times. But anyway, Bill took it because the first time it was tested was with Hewlett-Packard. Remember I told you they said it shouldn't even be here? That was the first. So then it went to the Smithsonian. And four times he went to the Smithsonian, and during that time they kept testing it, and they said they were looking for tool marks, which meant somebody had carved it, right? And they couldn't find any tool marks
1: in modern times, right?
12: Yeah, each time that they tested it, there were no tool marks. They could not find any tool marks. And so Bill went out to lunch. They had him go out to lunch, and they came back, and they used Regisil, like a dentist uses, you know, to find, you know, they take the Regisil off, and then it will show if there's any tool marks on it. And when he came back, they said, oh, we found tool marks. Because the Smithsonian has a mandate that nothing can be any older than what they determine is the history line that we must follow. So if anything is found that doesn't agree with their directives, then they discard it. So that's why there's so many things that everybody's finding right now. And they say, oh, we took it to the Smithsonian and they just put it away. That's why at the end of Raiders of the Lost Ark, they put it in a box. You know, they put the Ark of the Covenant in a box and then put it in a warehouse. Well, we don't want that to happen here, right?
1: Can you feel the energy emitting from the skull?
12: Oh, yeah. I mean, I'm hot. Can you feel the energy emitting from the skull?
1: Not from where I am right now.
12: Oh, you can't? Okay.
1: No, plus.
12: Well, it does go. It does go. We do, when we do Zoom calls and things, is a lot of people will get the energy from the skull. I feel a lot of heat right now. I mean, I'm starting to sweat, and I don't normally sweat during your show.
1: Well, I saw the skull during the break, but I don't see your video when you're on your ear with me.
12: Oh, okay. Okay.
1: You're merely like you're behind a microphone. That's it.
12: Oh, yeah. Okay. Gotcha. But he is sending universal love to all of the audience and anyone who's listening or watching, you know, later on, they will get, you know, a blast of universal love. Some people will actually, you know, just burst into tears the minute they see it. And I mean, I've seen people fall to their knees crying, just so overwhelmed with love that they've never felt before in their life.
1: Catherine, how do you determine what the skull is thinking about issues and events?
12: He has a certain voice that I pick up and I get. And as you know, I have been seeing angels since I was 3 years old. My mother says it was even before that. So I've always had a connection to the celestial, to the positive. I really do not see anything that's dark. I have some kind of a filter or a shield. So I'm really lucky that I'm only bringing in the light. And the first time I met the skull was back in like 1991, I think it was. And Bill had myself, my sister, and my brother-in-law all come over, and he said, I want to show you the crystal skull, because Anna was there at that time. And so my sister, she's passed away. She's been gone for about 16 years. So I sat down next to the skull, and I just immediately got so lightheaded. I was just like, oh, my God. I just don't even know what's going to happen to me. And my sister is going, this is the coolest thing I've ever seen in my entire life. I mean, she was just blown away. She was so happy. My brother-in-law, on the other hand, was standing there going, we have to get out of here. There's something really weird. I don't know. I want to get out of here.
1: It scared him, didn't it?
12: He was like freaking out, and my sister was just like falling in love. I mean, she was like ready to take him home because she felt all the love from the crystal skull. And so then she turned to me and she said, are you all right? And I said, I just can't take this. And she's starting to go transparent. She needs sugar. Get her some sugar right away. So he went to the, and got some, orange juice and came back, and I had orange juice. And I mean, I was going transparent right in front of everybody.
1: Where do you think the skull came from, Catherine?
12: Me personally, I know that it came from a planet that is not even in our universe.
1: And what,
12: I know it did. I was there.
1: What was the purpose of bringing it here?
12: Because mankind does not realize, they don't remember who they are. They don't realize the power that they have. They are really co-creators with God. They don't realize how we have been dumbed down so much. They don't realize how precious and wonderful and lovely our souls are. I'm going to start crying. And he's here to remind everybody who they are, and all of those that are waking up right now for the ascension. He is there to just send that universal love to give them confidence that what they're doing is the right thing, you know? And it's just all about love. I mean, that's where we're supposed to be.
1: Is the skull concerned about our future?
12: Actually, no. Now, I will tell you that remember I told you about when Steven Spielberg met Carol Wilson Davis?
1: Right.
12: Well, back in the early 80s, she downloaded all kinds of information because she's psychic. She was a forensic psychic for the police up in Canada. And she downloaded all kinds of predictions that he gave her in a trance. She was in a trance when it was translated and then put into a book, and all of those have come true. And when he was doing that, he had these predictions that we had, but those have all happened, and we are at that place now where he is helping us to create the timeline that we want to have, where we have love, peace, and joy, where there is universal love. I mean, literally utopia, where is everyone is there? There is no fear. That's what the dark feeds off of, is our fear. So that's why the media and so many places, not you, obviously, but so many places keep trying to frighten everyone into submission. It drives me crazy. I mean, even the commercials are, you know, if you don't take this, you know, you're going to die. You know, it's just crazy. So, yeah.
1: Does the skull ever tell you of impending doom?
12: No.
1: It does not.
12: No, he does not. He does. Now, I will tell you this, is when we have sessions with people, he will tell that if they have someone around them that they need to get away from, or that they have malice in their heart.
1: Somebody toxic, probably. Huh?
12: He will. Toxic people. He will tell them, if you know, you need to break this off, or you need to protect yourself, that kind of thing. What he does is spread more love and bring more love in. I've noticed, you know, as we've done several of your shows about the angels,
1: mm-hmm.
12: many times when we are doing a meditation with the skull, he brings in even more angels. The room will just be filled and all around us with so much celestial light. It's almost impossible to just breathe, you know, because it's so overwhelming. So as far as I'm concerned, he is here. He's just love. I get nothing but love from him. Now, I do know that, you know, when he was created, the Mayans talk about how he, you know, the skull, he was in the shape of a skull because it's admired so much, but also is feared, so no one would want to steal him.
1: Catherine, we're going to take a short break and come back and chat about your magical midnight book and also take phone calls next hour on Coast to Coast AM.
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0: Alaska time is 12 midnight.
1: President Trump says the U.S. is ready and willing to help after a pair of strong earthquakes rocked Venezuela on Wednesday. Mark Mayfield reports.
2: In a post on Truth Social, Trump said he's instructed all agencies of our government to get ready to move quickly. A U.S. official also said the country will send search and rescue teams and humanitarian supplies. Venezuelan President Delcy Rodriguez declared a state of emergency in response to the quakes. The U.S. Geological Survey estimates there's a significant number of casualties. I'm Mark Mayfield.
1: The Supreme Court could release some major decisions today. The justices are set to wrap up the work of their current session by the end of June, and there are decisions still to be released involving several high-profile cases. They include transgender athlete bans, President Trump's birthright citizenship order, his ability to fire federal officials, the counting of mail-in ballots that arrive after Election Day, campaign finance, deportation protections, and more. U.S. military is back to requiring flu vaccines after hundreds of soldiers became ill earlier this month. Secretary of War Pete Hegseth declared back in April that the mandatory flu vaccine for military personnel would become optional under the Pentagon's new vaccine policy. On Wednesday, a Pentagon spokesperson said exceptions have been approved for the Army, Navy, Air Force, and other branches of the military that would require flu vaccines for certain service members. The move comes after a flu outbreak at Joint Base San Antonio Lackland in Texas affected about 220 recruits. Team USA is hoping to stay perfect in the group stage of the FIFA World Cup. The Stars and Stripes battle Turkey in Inglewood, California later on today. America won both of its matches against Paraguay and Australia to clinch Group D. And now we know how much the long-anticipated Grand Theft Auto 6 video game is going to cost. Rockstar says it will cost gamers $80 to buy the basic single-player version of the game, while Grand Theft Auto 6 Ultimate Edition will set fans back $100. Pre-orders open today. The game is set to drop on November 20th. I'm Tammy Trujillo.
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1: And we're chatting with Catherine Lanigan about the Mitchell Hedges crystal skull. She also wrote a book called Magical Midnight about an angel encounter. 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

0: And welcome back to Coast, George Norrie with you. Quick news update on the two Venezuelan earthquakes. 32 now dead, 700 injured in that tragedy. My gosh. Catherine, we'll talk more about the crystal skulls and take calls, but you wrote this new book, Magical Midnight, about an angel encounter, didn't you?
1: I sure did. And Magical Midnight is, as you know, I've done a half a dozen angel books, but this one is a Christmas story. It is fiction, but it has a whole lot of nonfiction in it. And it's a story of an angel who decides to come to Earth and help an estranged father and son get back together. She has 3 days from the winter solstice to Christmas Eve to accomplish it, which is a pretty hard task, but it's funny. It's light it's won three awards already, so I'm really excited. And we're in the process of bringing it to film.
0: Good for you. What do you think an angel is?
1: Well, I know that they are a being. I mean, they are a being. They are celestial in light. They are not a human being. They are of species, unto their own. And they are extremely loving, and it's almost hard for humans, especially now, to really understand how loving. They're just pure love, and that's not even God, so when you start thinking of it in those terms, gosh, we are loved so much. We are so precious as a species ourselves, and we don't think of ourselves like that enough.
0: You think angels are God-given?
1: Yes. Flat out, yes.
0: You have no doubts?
1: None. Yes, I do. I absolutely believe that they were, the first creation. Man came later, and they are. I think they're more in number than I'm learning that they're more in number than I thought originally. And I think part of that is just because that's what's just in the Bible is, well, there's this choir. But I think there's a whole lot more going on than we have been told that there is. And I know that they truly, truly are absolute love and protection. They're great protectors of ours. Yes.
0: It's magical, isn't it?
1: Yes, it is magical.
0: Let's take some calls for you. You ready?
1: Yes, I'm ready.
0: Susan in New Orleans, east of the Rockies, gets us started. Hi, Suze.
2: Hi. I had a question about the skull, but I also have a question about the angels.
0: Okay.
1: Okay.
2: Do human beings become angels, some human beings?
1: No.
2: They don't?
1: Human beings are very precious in the eyes of God. And there's a lot that we can do. We've been dumbed down so many times and by so much. We really do not understand how powerful we really are. Now, mm-hmm. angels have a lot of their... We think of them as being better than we are, but they're not. And all the trials that we go through and all the stuff that we go through to just keep on believing and go through all this, the angels don't have to do that. They are mm-hmm. literally sitting around wanting to help us because we are so loved by God. And we are so precious in his eyes that he does have angels to help protect us and to, keep us alive when we need to be alive and to help us over, cross over when it's time for us to cross over. So
2: you said they're waiting around for us. Aren't they waiting for us to help, like to ask them for help?
1: Yes, they are. You have to ask them to help you. Please help me.
2: Yes.
1: Yes.
2: We have to ask them.
1: Yeah, you have to ask. And then please thank them. And we're so good at please help me, please help me, please help me. And then they get a lot of help and then you take all the credit. you know, let them, you know, please say to them, thank you for helping me through this day. It was pretty tough, you know.
0: Do you think an angel, Catherine, would ever refuse to help an individual?
1: I don't even want to know that angel. And I have a name for him. He can just go away. That's the go away angel. No, I don't think so.
0: Next up, let's go to Mark in Roseville, California, west of the Rockies. Mark, go ahead, sir.
3: Yeah, George, good evening.
0: Hi.
3: Good morning. Yeah, I'd like to ask Catherine, what does she think about Dan Aykroyd's Crystal Skull, Crystal Head vodka that was based off of the legend of the 13 crystal skulls?
1: Yeah, well, you know, everybody's got their way of making money.
0: It works for him.
1: Yeah, it works for him. I mean, it's not, I'm going to tell you, it's not special, you know. So, I mean, he's doing what he wants to do. That's fine. I'm doing what I want to do, and that's fine.
0: Catherine, how do you think the skull was made? There, as you said, there's no tool marks on it.
1: Okay. It was on a universe that doesn't even exist anymore. And it was
0: a universe or a planet?
1: I think there's more than one planet involved from what my own memory of it is. I know there were two personally, but through thought and intention, some of us would call it prayer. It is absolutely pure piezoelectric quartz, you know, piezoelectric quartz crystal. And there are the prisms. I want to bring this out, is there is this 90 degree turn that's inside the crystal. It, you know, it shoots the light out through the eyes, but it also is it's just incredibly unique. But I know that inside of it are all of the I don't want to say memories, but the information. There's the information of universe after universe after universe in it that is not, obviously, by human beings, easily accessed. Now, I'm sure that if there was an angel standing here, he could probably do a pretty good job with it and help us out. Plus, it's probably, I mean, I personally think that there's a lot of different languages in it, and they're all light languages that I don't do that. I'm not a translator of light languages, so I don't know that. I do know that it will translate for me when I'm helping another person, he gives me what they need to know to improve their life, to raise their consciousness to Christ consciousness. And I know that he is absolutely pure in his intentions, and the love that comes through him is unconditional. And I've seen him help cure people that are right there in front of me. I've seen 200 people line up and to just have 2 minutes with him, and their life is changed when they walk away. And that is, to me, as celestial as I can possibly imagine.
0: Can it read your mind?
3: Yes,
1: I think so. He can certainly read mine, and he gives me a lot of information. Like just tonight, he was telling me how special you are, George.
0: Well, tell him thank you.
1: Next. Yeah, very special. And he wants you to know that you're doing a very good job, and you're doing what you came here to do, to help enlighten humanity. And the universe, the entire universe, thanks you, George, for all the work that you're doing. You are a very blessed person, human being.
0: Thank them all for me, Catherine. That's very well.
1: Yeah, well, he's saying thank you, George.
0: Let's go to Cornelius in Louisiana. Hello there, Mr. White.
4: Hey there, George and Catherine. Really enjoying the show, but I got to tell you something, as Catherine, we're in the land of voodoo, hoodoo, and you do, and I love Sue from New Orleans. I wish she had talked about some of that. But I was telling Tommy, I don't know if you ever heard of the Maya Treya. George had him on, and people got sick. So I've been listening to you, and, man, my head is swimming and stuff. And you said you read the Bible and stuff, but you've never mentioned anything about the devil or evil or heaven or hell, just that everything is all good. So I was just wondering, do you believe the Bible, or does the skull know anything about the Bible in the future? We are in the end times. I tell George and the audience that AI is nothing but the Antichrist intelligence or the alien intelligence. And with all this discovery, you mentioned Steven Spielberg and probably Disclosure Day. So have you read the Bible about all the evil and end times that's in the Bible? And do you believe you're being deceived by this thing? Because it said we're going to have bad and worse times coming up. Thank you, George.
0: Well, interesting. Catherine, what do you think?
1: Well, first of all, I believe that there are more than one timeline. And right now I know there's multiple timelines going on. If you believe that there is a lot of evil in the world, that's the timeline you're going to live in. If you believe that there is goodness and happiness and that we are evolving, because I really

0: About our country happens to be the truck drivers that are out there keeping America moving. And here's Ted truck driving in Oklahoma. Go ahead, Ted.
1: Hey, good to talk to you, George. Good morning, Catherine. You know, in the intro, they mentioned something about romancing the stone, and your name popped in my head right away because Catherine Zeta Jones and her husband, Michael Douglas, have a home on the island of Roatan where Frederick Mitchell Hedges based his operations out of. I'm the librarian for the adjacent island, the Utila Museum, and I have all of Mitchell Hedges' books, which aren't nearly as good as his secretary's book, Blue Blaze. Now, he found that at the site Labontum, or Anna did, and when I spoke with her back in the 90s, she kept a skull in a bowling ball bag. I'm wondering if that was bequeathed to your husband as well, the bowling ball bag. And I also wanted to know, somehow the name Sammy is popping into my head. That's 30 years ago, so I can't remember everything. Was that Anna's nickname?
2: Yeah, that was Anna's nickname, yeah.
3: Silly Sam.
2: Silly Sam. That was her nickname. And so we called her Sammy. And yes, I think Bill still has the bowling ball bag. Yes. Yes.
0: All right. Thanks, Ted. How old was Anna when she passed, Catherine?
2: 100.
0: Wow.
2: She was 100. Can you believe? I mean, that's amazing. Yeah. And she found the skull on January 1st, 1924. And then she passed in 2007, I think it was on April 11th. That was Bill's birthday.
0: What would the Pope say about the skull?
2: I don't even want to know. That's a Catherine answer. You know, I don't even want to know. Because I think that he's...
0: You think it would be bad and negative?
2: Actually, no, I don't. But I don't think that he has a broad enough concept.
0: You think maybe because it's an object, he would be opposed to it?
2: No, because I think, you know, I'm Catholic. So, I mean, I've always brought up Catholic, but I think, you know, they've got a whole lot of objects, you know? So I don't think that because it's an object, he'd be opposed to it. I think it would, you know, personally, I think it would be very interesting if he saw it. And I'd like to see what the skull, because the skull will tell me what he saw in him.
0: Have you ever prayed to the skull?
2: No, I do not pray to the skull. I pray to my Lord Jesus Christ.
0: Yeah, I would think the Pope would find it kind of intriguing, don't you?
2: Yeah, I think he probably would because he's got a lot of stuff around there. But the skull is not something that you pray to. You know, you pray to God. He's not a god. You know, I mean, I know that the Maya thought that this was their god who had returned, but he's not a god. He's incredibly intelligent, but he's not God.
0: How old do you think it is?
2: Me personally, millions of years old.
0: Wow.
2: Yeah, I really do. I really do. I think it's from the planet that he came from. It doesn't exist anymore. I know that when he was made, my real soul was there. I was one of the people that, you know, was part of his formation. That's why I'm here now. And I'm with him. I mean, because he doesn't hang out with a lot of people, really, you know? So,
0: And is he indeed crystal? He's not glass, right?
2: No, he is quartz crystal. He is quartz crystal. I mean, he's absolutely gorgeous. I mean, it's really beautiful. All his bumps on his head, you know, are exactly like the mole lines and the bumps on a human head. He's the size of a human head. I mean, he's just, it's amazing. It's just absolutely amazing. And he has all the knowledge of the universe says, I believe, in his head. And he's like a giant computer that's saved all this knowledge that's been going on for hundreds and thousands, millions of years, you know. And but I do believe that he can really help us.

0: You think he might be a replica of one of his own?
1: I haven't even thought of that, to be very honest. I know that he's, the thing is, he's very much like a human. So if it's very much like a human, then were we there? That's what I keep asking. So hundreds and billions of years ago, were we like this then? Were we there? Maybe we were. I just don't know. I know that he's really beautiful.
0: Catherine, if more people want information on the skull, where do they go?
1: They go to www.mitchellhedges.com. And there is all kinds of information there about this crystal skull. And if they want a private session with him, there's a sign up there on the website. So it's great. And my website is www.catherinelanigan.com. Just throwing that in there.
0: And how many books have you written? 67, I've got?
1: Yeah. I just finished 67.
0: That's pretty prolific, my gosh.
1: I know. I was busy, George.
0: And where do people get Magical Midnight?
1: And they can get Magical Midnight at on Amazon. 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I've got over 200 five-star reviews now.
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1: An Alaska judge is ordering an emergency hearing into the state's decision to remove a U.S. Senate candidate who shares the incumbent senator's name from the ballot. Superior Court Judge Thomas A. Matthews granted the emergency motion from the attorneys of Daniel James Sullivan Jr. of Petersburg. He's running for the seat currently held by U.S. Senator Dan Sullivan. U.S. Senator Lisa Murkowski crossing the political aisle again to help pass the War Powers Resolution on Iran, marking the first time both chambers of Congress approve such a measure.
2: On this motion, the yeas are 50, the nays are 48. The concurrent motion is agreed to.
1: Mitch McCann, though, says Gulf allies do have worries about the Strait of Hormuz.
3: Marco Rubio says that the Memorandum of Understanding, which calls for the permanent termination of the war on all fronts, actually encompasses those Iranian proxies. So he says that's something they don't need to worry about. That is included in these talks.
1: I'm Monica Nelson.
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1: And welcome back. George Norrie along with Catherine Lanigan as we talk about the Mitchell Hedges crystal skull and her other book, of course, called Magical Midnight. Catherine, what has the skull done for you and your family by keeping it with you?
10: I feel very protected all the time when he's around. I know we've discussed this on a couple of shows, but in the last couple of years, I've had heart issues, surgery.
1: Yeah,
10: I broke both my arms. I know you remember that, mm-hmm. And I healed so fast that my surgeon, you know, when I broke both my arms and I came back in 6 weeks and he said, you know, I don't know what you're doing, but that's impossible for everything to heal that fast. Because first of all, I have osteoporosis and, he said, you know, I don't know if this is, you're going to be okay, but I was fine and I healed within 6 weeks. He said, I thought it would take you a year. And no. So I have to say that was absolutely helpful. And then this past year, I had a couple of heart surgeries. And again, I'm going around now like I was 16, you know, we're doing all kinds of things. So living with them is very interesting, you know, besides other people, you know, all the work that we do for others, it's very rewarding.
1: Is it magical?
10: Yeah, it really is. It really is. Not magic in the way that people think magic, you know, like that, but it's soul changing. It changes your whole viewpoint of life as a human being, I think, is altered when you really realize how much we're ruled, which I've always known, George. You know, the angels are always around me. Jesus is always around me. The celestial is such a big part of my life, but the crystal skull brings that in to help others, you know, where others come and they're sick at heart is really what I see in most people that we see. And sometimes it's just so sad for me that people have just such a skewed outlook on life. Life is so precious and they just don't seem to see that. They're so busy trying to navigate bills and just all the junk that's in life, I guess is the best way to put it. And it's interesting to see them when they sit with the skull and all of a sudden they have a clarity about their own life. That's just, they're like, I had no idea. I had no idea that I was not doing this and I should do this. And this person, you know, doesn't have good intentions for me, that kind of thing. You know, they're just kind of blind to that. And it's been wonderful to see transformations when people come and they visit with the skull. I mean, via the internet, you know.
1: How does the sessions go when an individual wants a session? How do you do it?
10: Well, first of all, Bill sits with them with the skull, and he goes through and he literally can see blockages that they have in their body or things that are in their soul. It's literally like going through your astral body or psychic body or, you know, your your body. And if there's any kind of blockages, he takes them out. And just removing that, people are lifted with karma that's been in there too long or that kind of thing. And then the skull will tell me 1, 2, 3 past lives that are hindering them from being all that they can be in this life, or blocking them completely from what it is that they should be doing. You know, maybe there's something going on in their life. They're saying, you know, I'm so distraught about my child, and you know, the skull will come through and say, well, this is what happened in a past life, and this is where you cure it. And that's what he does. He eliminates all of that karma that you have from the past so that you can be free of that. The chains are broken. You can be free of that and then move on. And then many times he'll tell me exactly what it is they should be doing. Maybe they're doing it, but maybe that needs to be tweaked a little bit. And what's gratifying to me is the emails that I get later from people just say, you know, after that session with the skull, my whole life has changed. My viewpoint on everything is just, you know, I was a little bit off, but that little bit off is way off. You know what I mean? Is when you steer yourself in the right direction, your boat is sailing into clear water, into smooth sailing. And it's wonderful to see that kind of change for people. It's really amazing the work we do.
1: Let's go back to the phones. Ruth in Maryland to get us started. Hey, Ruth, go ahead.
11: Hi, George and Catherine.
2: Hi.
11: Thank you so much for taking my call. George, you've been talking all night about the power of crystal skulls. And Catherine, I want to tell you about the crystal skull that I have, and I want to ask you about it. Okay?
10: Okay.
11: And this is not a newer one. Okay. I have had this for over 30 years. I bought it in the Smoky Mountains years ago, and it is a very tiny, tiny, tiny miniature one. I call it a fairy crystal skull, and it's crystal. It's hand carved. It's beautiful. It's really beautiful. And when you're looking at, I'm holding it in my hand right now. I went out to my car to get it. I actually keep this in my car. I've been keeping it in my car for the last about 5 years in a little tiny bag hanging from my rearview mirror with a couple other stones in it. And I want to tell you, I've had many, many miracles happen in that car, which I first give all credit to God, but God is the one that made the crystals. So
10: that's
11: anyway,
10: right.
11: Would a little tiny crystal one like that have any powers, Catherine? Thank you.
10: Oh, first of all, answer is yes. It doesn't matter how big or small, or like some people, I mean, we go to conferences and people come in with crystal skulls, you know, like this big. You don't need anything like that. It's what that intention of yours is and what that crystal is bringing in. Now, as you know, or maybe you don't know, but I have a lot of books that are on angels, and that crystal can be a conduit to an angel that is then working with you and working with the crystal so that it comes, all that goodness comes through and helps to protect you. I think this is a very good idea for you to have it in the car. That's actually a really good idea, because, you know, we're in our cars so much to go here and go there. You know, it's protecting you all the time. And that crystal is connected to other crystals, you know, other crystal skulls and other crystals that are sentient beings. You know, there is an energy to them. There is a life to them. You know, everything has life. That's one of the things that we're finding out, is just because it looks like it's an inanimate object, there's nothing that's really solid at all in the universe. It's just in our 3D world, our television screen solid, we're solid, but really we're not. We're vibrating. We're all vibrating at a certain frequency, and that crystal is vibrating at the same frequency as probably this crystal. So they're all connected, and crystals love each other. They love crystals. So that's a wonderful thing for you to have that. You're very blessed. That's what my crystal skull is telling you. You are very blessed.
1: Does your crystal skull, Catherine, ever not respond?
10: It shuts down. There are times when it shuts it down. But I mean, if I ask it something, he'll answer me. You know?
12: Bad people.
1: What's your husband saying?
10: He said, if there's somebody that's bad, a really bad person, he will not answer. I was at a show this one time, and this man came in, and he was very cocky at a contact in the desert. He was very, very cocky, and he had a drink, he had a liquor with him, and he's sipping on his liquor and sits down and goes, "What is this thing?" And all this, and I said, he said, "You need to take your drink and go away. He's not going to read for you. That's it. Goodbye."
1: He's done.
10: Yeah, he's done. Let's go. Get him out of here.
1: Go to Paul in Texas. Go ahead, Paul.
13: Yeah, joy and happiness, doll.
1: Thank you.
13: Hey,
1: sir.
13: In the last 40 years of listening to Coast to Coast, somewhere along the line, I heard that there's someone trying to get all the skulls for a powwow. Is that Catherine? Were you ever approached by other skull owners to have a gathering of the skulls?
10: There have been, yes, in the past. I personally haven't been there when there's been a whole lot of them, just because I don't want to. And part of that is because I have been told, I mean, I asked this skull, do you want me there or whatever? And if he doesn't want me there, then I get a no. So that's what I know.
1: Does the skull get jealous?
10: No.
1: At all?
10: No. It's not jealous. It's a warning. He does give warnings to me and to Bill. So warnings are different. And then he will shut down. You know, if he's around somebody that he does not want to read for or something, he shuts down. And Bill can shut him down, you know.
1: Does he protect you?
10: I believe he does. Not as much as Jesus, really, but, you know, that's not, he says, it's not my job.
1: Let's go to Lance in New Jersey. Welcome to the show. Go ahead, Lance.
14: Hey, everybody, the fill-in.
1: Lance, you still with us? Lance is not with us. Let's try.
10: No, he's not there.
1: Randall in Reno, Nevada. Hello, Randall. Go ahead. Randall, you with us?
15: Yes, I'm with you. I'm with you.
1: Okay, go ahead. I almost hung up on you. Go ahead.
15: I had it on mute. I'm sorry. Yeah, I actually have a friend that's talked to a crystal skull. His name is Max, and I have known nothing about him. But he has this really cool Lemurian crystal, like it fit in your hand and it heals stuff. I was wondering, Catherine, if your crystal skull has anything to say about Max.
1: Does your crystal skull know about a guy named Max?
10: He knows about him. That's actually a question you need to ask my husband, because he knows more about Max than I do.
1: How close is Bill? Move him up a little bit to the mic.
10: Okay, he's coming over.
1: Hi, Bill.
16: Hey, how you doing?
1: Great.
16: Yeah, Max is a special skull, one of the special skulls, and it's interesting. But everyone is different, and everyone resonates to certain things. So, with something like that, you always listen to your inner voice. And if it tells you, that it'll tell you the truth if you take the time to listen. So, but yeah, Max, I like the Fred is a really good guy. He has it now. And that's the question is, yeah, Max is out in California. So he'd be one you could come see, I'm sure.
1: All right. Great. Thank you, Bill. Let's go to Oberon in Redwood City, California. Go ahead, Oberon.
17: Thank you. I'd like to ask the guest, if she's so enlightened, why is she still involved with Catholicism? I see a disconnect there. I don't get it.
10: Well, since I was just with my priest the other day, I have, I don't see what you're seeing, so...
1: What do priests say about the skull, Catherine?
10: I personally have not had a priest talk to me about the skull.
1: Do they know about it?
10: I don't know, Bill.
16: Yeah, I would say, a lot of people know about it, because it's been on a lot of shows and everything. But, it's like you got 50 people in the room and everyone is different. So if you have a leaning to connect to certain energies and higher frequencies and higher parts of yourself, those are the people who seem to be drawn to it. At this time, we're not trying to go out and, save the world and such, but we're letting the skull is calling people to it. People that are watching the show tonight, a lot of them are feeling the energy in their heart, in their third eye, and they're not knowing what that is, but it's the energy of the skull connecting with them. It's opening up something that they remember.
10: Mm-hmm.
16: There's a memory that comes back just by being around it and in the energy. So, yeah.
1: It's remarkable what it is. Take care of it. How do you polish it up? Just with a little cloth?
10: He gets a bath with salt.
1: He gets a bath with salt?
10: Yes.
16: Sea salt.
10: Sea salt.
16: It works to get the energy, for cleaning energy is all.
10: Clearing the energy is all.
1: All right. Yeah. Well, thank you, both of you. Catherine Lanigan and her husband, Bill, talking about the Mitchell Hedges crystal skull. For Dan Galante, Tom Danheiser, Sue Trikas, Lex Lonewood, Sean LaDesour, Alec Fernandez, Tim Banal, George Knapp, and Richard Serrett, I'm George Norrie, somewhere out there on Coast to Coast AM. We'll see you on our next edition. Until then, be safe, everyone.

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8: 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Guaranteed human.
9: President Trump says the U.S. is ready and willing to help after a pair of strong earthquakes rocked Venezuela on Wednesday. Mark Mayfield reports.
10: In a post on Truth Social, Trump said he's instructed all agencies of our government to get ready to move quickly. A U.S. official also said the country will send search and rescue teams and humanitarian supplies. Venezuelan President Delcy Rodriguez declared a state of emergency in response to the quakes. The U.S. Geological Survey estimates there's a significant number of casualties. I'm Mark Mayfield.
9: The Supreme Court could release some major decisions today. The justices are set to wrap up the work of their current session by the end of June, and there are decisions still to be released involving several high-profile cases. They include transgender athlete bans, President Trump's birthright citizenship order, his ability to fire federal officials, the counting of mail-in ballots that arrive after Election Day, campaign finance, deportation protections, and more. U.S. military is back to requiring flu vaccines after hundreds of soldiers became ill earlier this month. Secretary of War Pete Hegseth declared back in April that the mandatory flu vaccine for military personnel would become optional under the Pentagon's new vaccine policy. On Wednesday, a Pentagon spokesperson said exceptions have been approved for the Army, Navy, Air Force, and other branches of the military that would require flu vaccines for certain service members. The move comes after a flu outbreak at Joint Base San Antonio Lackland in Texas affected about 220 recruits. Team USA is hoping to stay perfect in the group stage of the FIFA World Cup. The Stars and Stripes battle Turkey in Inglewood, California later on today. America won both of its matches against Paraguay and Australia to clinch Group D. And now we know how much the long-anticipated Grand Theft Auto 6 video game is going to cost. Rockstar says it will cost gamers $80 to buy the basic single-player version of the game, while Grand Theft Auto 6 Ultimate Edition will set fans back $100. Pre-orders open today. The game is set to drop on November 20th. I'm Tammy Trujillo.
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19: 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At that point, I thought, I am a United States Marine.
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0: From the City of Angels near the Pacific Ocean, good morning, good evening, wherever you may be across the nation, around the world. I'm George Norrie, and this is Coast to Coast AM. Later tonight, the power of crystal skulls. Here's what's happening. Back-to-back powerful earthquakes struck off the coast of Venezuela Wednesday evening, causing widespread damage, collapsing buildings, and sending panicked residents into the streets. The 7.2 and 7.5 magnitude earthquakes destroyed the region, with buildings evacuated and cities and areas spread as far as Brazil's Amazon. There was also a 6.9 that hit Japan and a 5.6 that hit Northern California. Well over 30 earthquakes hit the planet today. Wow. Just one in four Americans believes President Donald Trump's war with Iran was worth its costs, and a majority worry that a truce with Iran is unlikely to last, according to a Reuters poll. The five-day poll, which closed on Monday, also showed the war weighing heavily on Mr. Trump's popularity, with his approval rating dropping to 34%, a return to the lowest level of the Republican's second term that was last touched in April. Here's Tom Danheiser with more on today's situation. Tom?
1: Well, George, with U.S. President Donald Trump low approval rating he has, 63% of Americans said a truce with Tehran was not a reality, with 23% saying the U.S. was stronger after the war with Iran. Americans wanting the war to end, especially those hit hardest by the cost of gas, and now many see hope for lower prices. A percentage of Americans think the U.S. is getting the better of the new agreement. However, most Americans suspect Iran's nuclear program has not been permanently stopped, and that Iran will not stop threatening its neighbors. Meanwhile, the head of the International Atomic Energy Agency said Wednesday that the UN agency will return to inspect Iran's nuclear sites as agreed. Israel's defense minister continues to claim America did not demand for Israel to withdraw from Lebanon, as Israel's fight with Iranian-backed Hezbollah continues to complicate efforts towards a wider U.S.-Iran peace deal. And President Donald Trump said Iran had informed the U.S. that no toll or other charges are being levied for ships navigating the Strait of Hormuz, although the waterway is still unstable. Traffic through the strait has significantly increased over the past week, easing supply concerns. George?
0: Thank you, Tom. And Howard Bloom, the author of The Mohammed Code, has been watching this situation since it began. Howard, when's it going to end?
2: Well, we don't know, but it's time to be very, very careful. And it's time not to let our domestic politics blind us. As the Iranians and their allies, the Chinese, see it, a new balance of power is taking over the world, and the United States is no longer the dominant superpower. Far from it. In fact, a Hezbollah official, Wafiq Safah, says that Iran is on its way to becoming the fourth most powerful country in the world. As you already know, in the eyes of the Iranians, our president's memo of understanding is a surrender, a declaration of defeat. You've heard that right. The Iranians believe that the United States has surrendered to Tehran and that America has been utterly and completely humiliated. In fact, Al Jazeera, the powerful international news outlet funded and directed by Qatar, ran a front page story yesterday, blaring America's unconditional surrender in headlines. President Donald Trump, on the other hand, says just the opposite. He declares that the MOU is the unconditional surrender of the Iranians to America. So what's actually happening? The great game of global power is shifting, and our weapons and tactics may be obsolete. Our president tells us that the conventional Iranian Navy, its warships, are at the bottom of the sea. But Iran has demonstrated that on the 1,749 miles of its coasts, you don't need battleships. All you need is swift boats, missiles, and determination. Al-Qaeda made that point way back in 2000 with a swift boat attack that tore open the hull of the USS Cole and killed 17 American sailors. What's more, our president tells us that Iran's air force is gone. But Iran has proven that you may not need an air force when you have drones, thousands and thousands of drones. It is said that Iran has produced 80,000 drones to date. In fact, it's just been made public that one of the two American airmen who went down over Iranian territory in April reported something he found frightening, a swarm of drones traveling in a jellyfish configuration. enough drones so that if you took down as many as you could, there would still be a fatal, lethal number left. The airman's surprise and fear is a bad sign. China has been developing drone swarms for military use for over 10 years. But the American airman was not trained to recognize and to bring down drone swarms. In other words, our military has not been keeping up. Meanwhile, the Iranians have massive drone and missile cities dug deep under the mountains, underground, attack-proof cities where they manufacture and launch their drones. Muddying the waters up until a few days ago, our president said he wanted Iran to get rid of its missiles, all of them. Then he changed his mind and said that the Iranians needed to keep enough missiles to defend themselves. We have two major missile problems. Missile problem number one is that some of Iran's missiles can reach most of Europe's capitals today. Missile problem number two is that Iran announced today that it will put a constellation of 24 satellites in orbit. The rocket it will use to pull this off is a step on the path to an ICBM, a rocket that will be able to nuke every city in the United States. There is one positive in the midst of this MOU debacle. Our president told us 2 days ago that UN nuclear inspectors will once again be allowed in Iran's nuclear facilities. It sounded like a fantasy, but the Iranian press told the world today that it's true. Whether or not that should reassure us depends on what limitations are placed on these inspectors by Iran.
0: It's a mess. Thanks, Howard. A woman in Brazil has died in an exorcism, and her friend admitted to killing her, claiming he believed he was expelling her demons. She was discovered inside a residential apartment after neighbors heard a disturbance and called police. Her body was found by shocked officers after they were called to the scene when worried residents heard blood-curdling screams coming from inside. My gosh. Americans are finding that one of the few ways to save money in the car market is by refinancing their auto loans. The drivers who refinanced in the first quarter of this year saw a 2.24 percentage point decrease on average from their original loan. Here's investment expert Mish Shedlock. Mish, is this a good idea?
3: Yeah, this is a great idea. You know, I mean, look at everything up. Auto insurance rates are going up. Home insurance rates are going up. Mortgage rates are back up to 6.55% from 6.0%. It only makes sense to refinance your mortgage if you bought right at the peak when rates were over 7%. But even then, you could have refinanced at 6 rather than 6.55% today. So, yeah, this is an interesting story. Drivers who refinanced saw rates go down from 10.5% to 10.25% to 8%, saving 2.25 points off the loan. I don't recommend people having these really long-term loans, but if you have them and you're stuck in them, George, my gosh, please take advantage of this. The lenders have been lowering rates since the Fed started cutting rates. If they start raising them now, I don't know what's going to happen, but people are saving as much as $100 a month, George, off of these rates. I mean, that's a really good deal. $1,200 a year at a time when people are scrimping elsewhere. 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Albertsons, Kroger's has 10% off the first Wednesday of every month. 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They've got other deals, and other stores have deals for veterans. So try and shop on those days. Get a freezer, get a pantry, stock up. These are two of the things you can do right now. You can't control much, but you can control where and how you spend, and you can watch out for deals. You got one right now on car insurance rates if you still have that loan.
0: All right, great. Thanks, Mish. Polling 1,200 U.S. adults, researchers found that 86% are distrustful of AI results. For 42% of them, the distrust is tied specifically to AI-generated answers. that cannot show where their information came from. That single gripe, missing attribution, outranked some of the most dependable headaches in modern life. How about that? Back in 1991, Greg Bishop, who also did some web work for us, co-founded a magazine called The Excluded Middle, which was a journal of UFOs, conspiracy research, and new science. Greg is with us now. Greg, that magazine still going?
4: No, it's ended in 1999. It turned into a book in 2001, and I've written a few books since then. How you doing, George?
0: Doing
4: I haven't seen you in a while.
0: You did a great job for us, and you're doing a great job in the UFO field. And you've got a major event coming up, don't you?
4: Yeah, it is an art exhibit of experiencer or abductee art. I just thought it would be interesting, illustrative, and good for people to see exactly how people feel about and depict what has happened to them if they have any kind of contact with something that seems like non-human intelligence. And I thought that art would be a little bit better avenue or a more fruitful avenue than just language, because, you know, so many things could be communicated subconsciously through art, any kind of art, you know, paintings, music, movies, anything like that.
0: You find that more people are open to talking about their UFO experiences these days?
4: Yeah, very much so. I mean, there's still some stigma, but it's been opened up quite a bit. I think the result of the 2017 article in the New York Times continues to reverberate. And the best thing about it is that it's allowed academics and abductees and all kinds of people to talk about this more openly and to the public and with each other.
0: How do people participate in the event, Greg?
4: It is being held live, if you're in Los Angeles, in Burbank, and it is at the Crooked Path Apothecary New Age Store in Burbank, 5 o'clock to about 10 or 11 o'clock this Saturday, June 27th.
0: Great. Have fun and do your thing with experiencers. Up next, we're going to talk about charisma on Coast to Coast, as how anyone can master the art and science of personal magnetism. 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

0: Got a fascinating program for you. Welcome back. George Norrie with you. Olivia Fox with us. Best-selling author of The Charisma Myth and one of the world's leading experts on the science of charisma. A former director of innovative leadership at Stanford Stardex. She has taught at Harvard, Yale, MIT, the Marine Corps War College, and the United Nations, and has advised leaders at companies including Apple, Google, TikTok, UBS, and JP Morgan. Fluent in four languages, she was the youngest person ever appointed foreign trade advisor to the French government. And again, her book is called The Charisma Myth. Olivia, welcome to the program. Looking forward to this.
1: Thanks, George. It's great to be here.
0: How did you get involved in studying charisma?

0: for me is always in the library, so that's where I headed. I discovered that there was science on how to be charismatic.
1: Olivia, give us your definition of charisma.
0: That's a really good question and a really tough one, George. So a lot of people confuse charisma with charm, but they're not the same. Charm is what makes people like you, whereas people can be incredibly charismatic and, like Steve Jobs, not be particularly nice people. Charisma, for me, is more what makes people trust you, follow you, and want to do what you want them to do. It is more a question of influence and inspiration than of likability.
1: What is it, Olivia, when you walk into a room, whether it's a party, a restaurant, a nightclub, wherever it might be, and people notice you that you're there? What do you call that?
0: So that is the fascinating phenomenon of first impressions, which is technically in science known as thin slicing. And what this is the result of our survival instincts. If you think of it, in most of human history, our ancestors, you usually only had a few seconds to decide if the shape cruising into our field of vision was animate or inanimate, human or non-human, friend or foe, basically fight, flight, or relax. And those who could make those split-second decisions accurately survived, thrived, multiplied, and produced us. And those who couldn't ended up as somebody else's crunchy protein snack. So today, we are still making these split-second decisions, and that is why people will react to a strong presence in under 2 seconds. You have less than 2 seconds to make that first impression. And if you've ever heard the phrase, you never get a second chance to make a good first impression, the science proves you right.
1: Interesting you say that, Olivia. I was a former television news director years ago in my early days, and I used a personal system when I hired my television people, whether they were reporters or anchor people. And it was called the 10-second rule. And I would look at their videotapes, and if they didn't affect me in some way, emotionally, whatever, within 10 seconds, I didn't hire them. I moved on. But I got to tell you, every person I hired within that 10-second rule went on to be a success. Everyone.
0: So that's really interesting, because the scope of thin slicing, when I was asking one of the scientists, our scientific editor on the book, about just how long it took, he said, oh, don't worry. It's true that most impressions are made in 2 seconds, but there are some other qualities like persuasiveness or influence. You have much longer. You know how much longer that was? He said, oh, you have almost 60 seconds. So you are right in the range.
1: I was right there. Is charisma always a good thing?
0: Oh, that is the dark side of charisma, which, let's be clear, charisma is dangerous both for the charismatic person and for the people that they affect. So the reason that charisma has only been started to be studied recently is because for most of the 20th century, charisma was a taboo subject, because the main researcher on charisma, Max Weber, was German. He grew up in Nazi Germany. And so for him, charisma was Hitler. And you know what? He's right. Hitler, really charismatic figure, and look what he did. So for most of the 20th century, charisma was seen as a dangerous quality that really should not be talked about to the public. But that's only half the danger of charisma, because that's charisma in what it can do to others. What people don't realize is that charisma is also dangerous for the charismatic person themselves. It is absolutely possible to be too charismatic, in which case you will start to believe, you will start to, as they say, drink your own Kool-Aid. You can convince people even when you're wrong. I see this all the time with company founders. And I know this sounds insane, but people can genuinely become addicted to your presence. Being in your presence when you're fully charismatic can be a high that people get addicted to. So there's lots of downsides to charisma that people don't necessarily realize.
1: Do you remember the name Ted Bundy? He was a serial killer.
0: Very charismatic. Excellent example of how some of the most notorious figures in history had charisma that enabled them to do the horrible things they did.
1: Yeah, his charisma allowed him to meet people, get them comfortable, wheel them in, and then he did his dastardly deeds.

0: Jim Jones is another example. In fact, a lot of cult leaders become cult leaders thanks to charisma. And one of the warnings that I have to give people really early on is, listen, please be aware that if you have any tendency towards wanting to have power over others, this is going to make it worse as you realize that you really can have power over others. It is dangerous.
1: Big time. What is your website, Olivia?
0: AskOlivia.com.
1: Simple enough. And the book is available right now?
0: It is right now, The Charisma Myth.
1: The Charisma Myth, How Anyone Can Master the Art and Science of Personal Magnetism. We're going to take calls next hour with Olivia Fox, but I've got many more questions for her when we come right back on Coast to Coast AM.
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1: In Sitka, the Coast Guard is recovering debris and reviewing flight data after a Jayhawk rescue helicopter crashed on Harbor Mountain. All four crew members survived with injuries. The crash occurred during a routine training mission. Wildfire crews in the interior are catching a brief break. Evacuation orders for Anderson have been lifted, though officials warn conditions could worsen again as the week progresses. The region has seen multiple fires sparked by dry weather and lightning. And in a glimpse of the future, firefighting robots are now operating in the state, navigating controlled burns autonomously as part of a national competition. The tests come as Alaska's wildfire season intensifies, offering new tools for crews stretched thin across the state. And U.S. Senator Lisa Murkowski from Alaska crossing the political aisle again to help pass the War Powers Resolution on Iran. I'm Monica Nelson.
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1: We'll take calls next hour with Olivia Fox, so chime in as we talk about charisma. The Paranormal Podcast Network keeps talking about charisma because it gets bigger and bigger and bigger.
2: Yeah, it sure does. We have a lot of shows there we want you to listen to. One of our shows, Shades of the Afterlife, is hosted by Sandra Champlain, and she is on the line right now. Hello, Sandra. How are you?
3: Hi, Tom. Hi, George. I'm doing just great.
1: Hi, Sandra.
2: Hey, Sandra. We are about to publish 297. That's the number episode that publishes on Friday. What do you got for us?
3: Oh, well, I watched the series by Martin Short about his life, the documentary, and through all the heartache, he had had a dream visitation of his brother that was loud and clear, his deceased brother. And, you know, he provided a ton of laughter and still does. So I decided to do comedy, laughter, and the afterlife, showing all of us how our loved ones and spirits still retain their sense of humor on the other side, and how we should too, no matter how difficult life is.
2: So we have gags on the other side then.
3: We do. We got a lot of fun in store.
2: Sandra, the afterlife is such a hot topic. What makes the experts correct? We bring on people on this show and they talk about the Akashic Records and they all kind of say the same thing. And we have guests that say the afterlife is wonderful. And I believe it is, but what makes them correct?
3: I think it's a commonality. For as many people who has ever lived on planet Earth, we could have billions of different stories, but there's common things that everybody shares. That sense of a bright light, unconditional love that we've never felt here on Earth, and the same message that life is about being kind, being loving, being of service to others, being forgiving, and going after our dreams and having experiences. So there's all these common denominators that point to that's the real message.
2: That, and we're all going to find out eventually. So
3: that's right.
2: Folks, thank you, Sandra, for your time. 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In the search, put in Coast to Coast AM. All the shows will pop right up. George?
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0: And welcome back to Coast to Coast. George Norrie with you, Olivia Fox with us as we talk about charisma. Olivia, are we born with charisma or do we develop it?
1: So the honest answer is that just like with becoming a ballerina or becoming Michael Phelps, there are some genetic predispositions and not everyone can turn into Bill Clinton. However, since we have now found out that charisma is behavioral, it's a series of behaviors rather than a magical quality, everyone can improve their level of charisma by quite a decent amount.
0: Would you find that most people with charisma are likable initially?
1: That's a really interesting question. Some of the most charismatic people that have been studied, and Steve Jobs is one who's been studied over and over, were also some of the least likable. And to avoid any bad words, I will say that he has been described as a fill-in-the-blank hole again and again by people who worked with him, people who met him, but at the same time, so charismatic as to create what people called a reality distortion field around him.
0: Was he indeed charismatic, or maybe there's a different word for him?
1: No, he really was charismatic. So Steve Jobs' voice is one of the ones that has been the most studied for charismatic voices because of the initial impression. And listen, I was wrong about this. I was one of the people who had always heard that lower voices are more charismatic. The lower your voice, the more charismatic it is. Science proved me wrong. Steve Jobs' voice registered as one of the most charismatic systematically in tests, and yet he had a voice that had such a high pitch that it occasionally veered into the female register. But because it had the other characteristics of a charismatic voice, it worked.
0: We talk a lot on this program, Olivia, about psychic vampires, people who have the ability to just draw your energy. You feel exhausted standing next to them. I don't think they're charismatic. What do you think?
1: You're probably right. That's a really good question and probably something that we should do studies on. I have had the personal experience of those people. And you're right that the opposite of charisma, which kind of gives you a high, this gives you a low.
0: It does. And it's not that they're necessarily all bad people. They just drain you.
1: They do. Energetic vampires is a great term.
0: The psychic vampires. Since you've been studying this, what has been one of the strangest stories you've encountered?
1: There have been quite a few, to tell you the truth. I think that the best one for me, which is the one that most vividly illustrates how charisma is not something that's innate, is the story of how Marilyn Monroe in 1955 in New York City on a hot summer day decided to prove the point that she could turn her charisma on or off at will. And so she took a photographer and a reporter with her into Grand Central Station. And so she goes down into the station, boards the subway car, and because she decided at that moment she was going to be just plain Norma Jean Baker, even though the photographer was with her and the camera was clicking the whole time, no one noticed her. Then she walked back out onto Fifth Avenue, and apparently she turned around to the reporter and said, "So, you want to see Marilyn?" And as he said, there was no grand gesture. She just seemed to transform with 100 small motions. And suddenly she became Marilyn. The crowd around her, people stopped. They started screaming. And then it was a real crowd. And it took several minutes to extricate her from the fans who suddenly realized that Marilyn was amongst them. So this for me is the most vivid illustration that you can be Norma Jean or Marilyn just by deciding to, once you know what it takes.
0: Is charisma the same as the ability to generate emotion and publicity?
1: You know, I don't think so, because you can generate publicity through stunts, through something other than, you can generate publicity with statements. And as it turns out, charisma is a lot more about body language than it is about words. So charisma does generate emotion, a lot of it. In fact, emotional contagion is one of the first effects of charisma. But words are not necessary. So it's not necessarily tied to publicity.
0: Are charismatic people generally more successful than people who are not?
1: Oh, yes. And this is the fascinating thing. Not only are they more successful, not only do they make more money, not only do they have more romantic options, all of that you could guess. But the fascinating thing is that they also experience less stress on average. Charismatic physicians, their patients follow their regimen better. They're sued less often. Charismatic professors have students who succeed better. It is fascinating to see how in every facet of life, charisma has an impact both for the charismatic person and the people around them.
0: What are some ideas or techniques that people could use to start developing their own charisma?
1: So the interesting thing is that if you look at the components of charisma, there's three of them. There's presence, power, and warmth. And just looking at presence, the first one, the good news and bad news, I guess, is that presence is simply the ability to stay focused on the other person. Because one of the secrets of charisma is that it's not just how you make people feel about you, it's how you make people feel about themselves. And because we are in an era where people are increasingly distracted, if you've ever heard the continuous partial attention, that's what we are in these days. If you are able to give people your full attention, just with that, your charisma will increase. Just by being able to stay focused on the other person, really listen to them, and not get distracted. That's how simple it is to start increasing your charisma.
0: Does the charismatic person, Olivia, know that they're charismatic?
1: You know, I don't think everyone's ever asked me that. From time to time, I get both. I get people writing me saying, people have always told me I'm charismatic. I wasn't sure if I was, but after reading your book, all the things you say that people who are charismatic do, I do, so I guess I am. And then I get people writing me saying, founders especially, saying, I know I'm charismatic. I want to become even more charismatic. How do I supercharge it? So I guess it depends on the person's level of awareness and modesty.
0: You think if you took a poll of people who were charismatic and people who were not, the poll would show that the charismatic individual would be higher placed than the other person.
1: I think so, yes, probably. It really seems to have a multiplier effect on every aspect of people's lives, both in good and bad. One of the things that is known is that charismatic people can fall into narcissism because everyone loves them, and that it's easier to cheat when you're charismatic. So there are both good and bad outcomes of becoming charismatic, but it certainly does tend to help people reach higher positions, more power, more money, more influence.
0: Can you be charismatic and not likable?
1: I think you really can. We have several instances in business of people being incredibly charismatic and not likable at all. And one of the best examples we have in modern times is Elon Musk, who there are different charisma styles. And Elon Musk really started out with a focused charisma style. I met him years ago, and he really had this ability to make you feel completely heard. He was so focused on every word you said, and he is one of the most hated figures on the planet at the moment. So you really can be both.
0: How about the president? His polling are way down. Is he charismatic? And then what happened?
1: He absolutely is charismatic. And just because someone is charismatic doesn't mean that they're not polarizing. If you look at the components of charisma, presence, power, and warmth, which really boil down to the focused attention to whatever it is the person is saying, a sense of confidence and a sense of warmth, enthusiasm, passion for what they're saying. The president absolutely displays all three. But this doesn't mean that he is not absolutely hated by quite a proportion of the population. Boris Johnson, the former Prime Minister of the United Kingdom, was a perfect example of someone who was highly charismatic and hated at the same time.
0: I would say that John F. Kennedy was very charismatic. Would you agree?
1: Now, that is one of your stellar examples of almost perfect charisma. Yes, he was.
0: Yet he upset other people.
1: You can be very charismatic and upset people, but at the same time, you will still be influencing them. That is the key piece. And Steve Jobs' reality distortion field, you know, Clinton is probably the best example. I have met ardent Republicans who told me, Bill Clinton, I hated him before I met him. I hated him after I met him. Huh. But while I met him, man, I loved the man.
0: Can a charismatic person be too braggadocious?
1: I think that in this instance, that's one of the cases where, yes, they can be, but charisma will probably mean people forgive them for being too braggadocious faster than they would someone who's not charismatic. So again, one of the downsides of charisma is that people forgive your bad behavior faster.
0: Can you tell if somebody's charismatic within minutes?
1: You really can, George. In fact, if you look at how fast people evaluate one another across cultures, across hemispheres, this is one of the few human universals. People will evaluate you when you walk into a room in under 2 seconds. They will judge. They will assume on instinct your level of social success, your level of influence, your level of friendliness, of trustworthiness. And when I asked one of the scientists, but aren't some other qualities taking longer? He said, oh, sure, there are some qualities like persuasiveness take a lot longer. You have at least 60 seconds to be evaluated on that. So it is remarkable how fast you will be evaluated. And this is why learning how to make a good first impression is so key. But the good news is that you really can learn to make a good first impression. And then once you make a good first impression, what's called the primacy effect means that from then on, everything else you do will be filtered through that great first impression.
0: Olivia, does a charismatic person have to be attractive?
1: Oh, I'm so glad you asked that. One of the biggest myths in charisma, alongside the charisma is innate. No, it's not. One of the other biggest myths is that you have to be attractive. No, you don't. Winston Churchill was a very unattractive man, and yet he was incredibly charismatic. And in studies, people who display charismatic behavior are rated as more attractive because of the charisma. And check this out. Charismatic men are rated 1 to 2 inches taller on average than non-charismatic men. So sure, good looks can help, but if you don't have them, you can still be charismatic and you will then be rated as more attractive than if you hadn't learned charisma.
0: Do people want to be around a charismatic person?
1: Yes, not only do they want to be around them, but it can be a problem for the charismatic person in that there really is a sense that people can get addicted to your presence. It can be a high to be in the presence of a charismatic person. And then you can have trouble with one of the other issues of when you turn the charisma on full blast is that people start telling you everything. And sometimes they tell you more than they would have otherwise. Then the next day they realize just how much they shared or overshared. And then an ego backlash sets in. So one of the dangers of charisma is that people will give you their hearts, their souls, and their darkest secrets, and then they'll regret it later.
0: I've got grandchildren, great-grandchildren, and you could tell almost instantly, Olivia, which ones will grow up and be charismatic, and most of them, if not all of them, will be at that age.
1: It's true that usually, in most cases, people who are natural at charisma learn it in the 3 to 6 year old range, so that by the time they're adults, everyone assumes that they were born with it. But what actually happened is that they were learning by mimicry, by copying, whether it's people on television, even on the radio for charismatic voices. But here's the interesting thing. You do have people who learn charisma. And if you go online and you look at videos of Steve Jobs from 1983 to 2011, you can see him learning the different elements of charisma piece by piece. The presence first, then the power, then the warmth. He learned them.
0: Let's take calls in a moment with Olivia Fox as we talk about charisma. The lines are open. We'll be right back.
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0: The Alaska Department of Environmental Conservation is proposing a change to winter air quality rules in Fairbanks and North Pole. Right now, both communities are grouped together. Even though air pollution is more concentrated in parts of North Pole, DEC is proposing to separate the two areas. 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
5: 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I couldn't believe it.

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3: Over 30 people are dead and about 700 are injured after two powerful earthquakes rocked Venezuela. Tammy Trujillo with the latest.
4: A magnitude 7.2 earthquake struck first on Wednesday, followed by a magnitude 7.5, which was the strongest to hit Venezuela in over 100 years. The quakes flattened buildings in the capital city of Caracas and other communities where survivors could be heard trapped under the rubble. The U.S. Geological Survey warns there could be thousands of deaths. The U.S. and other nations have all vowed to send rescue teams and humanitarian assistance to Caracas. I'm Tammy Trujillo.
3: The Supreme Court could release some major decisions today. More from Mark Mayfield.
5: The justices set a self-imposed deadline to finish their work by the end of June. And there are decisions involving several high-profile cases yet to be released. They include transgender athlete bans, President Trump's birthright citizenship order, his ability to fire federal officials, the counting of mail-in ballots that arrive after Election Day, campaign finance, deportation protections, and more. The court has indicated it will next release opinions at 10 a.m. Eastern. I'm Mark Mayfield.
3: The U.S. Sixth Circuit Court of Appeals has ruled against the Trump administration, saying the federal government cannot force Michigan to turn over its complete voter registration database. The federal appeals court says the U.S. Department of Justice did not satisfy procedural requirements under Title III of the Civil Rights Act before they demanded Michigan turn over its redacted qualified voter file. And President Trump is defending his decision not to sign the bipartisan housing bill.
6: I made billions of dollars with housing. I know housing better than anybody, maybe anywhere. It's all about the interest rate. Lower the interest rates, you can have all the housing you want.
3: The bill meant to help buyers with the goal of lowering prices sailed through the House and Senate. I'm Michael Kastner.
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0: From the City of Angels near the Pacific Ocean, good morning, good evening, wherever you may be across the nation, around the world. I'm George Norrie, and this is Coast to Coast AM. Later tonight, the power of crystal skulls. Here's what's happening. Back-to-back powerful earthquakes struck off the coast of Venezuela Wednesday evening, causing widespread damage, collapsing buildings, and sending panicked residents into the streets. The 7.2 and 7.5 magnitude earthquakes destroyed the region, with buildings evacuated and cities and areas spread as far as Brazil's Amazon. There was also a 6.9 that hit Japan and a 5.6 that hit Northern California. Well over 30 earthquakes hit the planet today.
1: Wow.
0: Just one in four Americans believes President Donald Trump's war with Iran was worth its costs, and a majority worry that a truce with Iran is unlikely to last, according to a Reuters poll. The five-day poll, which closed on Monday, also showed the war weighing heavily on Mr. Trump's popularity, with his approval rating dropping to 34%, a return to the lowest level of the Republican second term that was last touched in April. Here's Tom Danheiser with more on today's situation. Tom?
2: Well, George, with U.S. President Donald Trump low approval rating he has, 63% of Americans said a truce with Tehran was not a reality, with 23% saying the U.S. was stronger after the war with Iran. Americans wanting the war to end, especially those hit hardest by the cost of gas, and now many see hope for lower prices. A percentage of Americans think the U.S. is getting the better of the new agreement. However, most Americans suspect Iran's nuclear program has not been permanently stopped, and that Iran will not stop threatening its neighbors. Meanwhile, the head of the International Atomic Energy Agency said Wednesday that the UN agency will return to inspect Iran's nuclear sites as agreed. Israel's defense minister continues to claim America did not demand for Israel to withdraw from Lebanon, as Israel's fight with Iranian-backed Hezbollah continues to complicate efforts towards a wider U.S.-Iran peace deal. And President Donald Trump said Iran had informed the U.S. that no tolls or other charges are being levied for ships navigating the Strait of Hormuz, although the waterway is still unstable. Traffic through the strait has significantly increased over the past week, easing supply concerns. George?
0: Thank you, Tom. And Howard Bloom, the author of The Mohammed Code, has been watching this situation since it began. Howard, when's it going to end?
3: Well, we don't know, but it's time to be very, very careful. And it's time not to let our domestic politics blind us. As the Iranians and their allies, the Chinese, see it, a new balance of power is taking over the world, and the United States is no longer the dominant superpower. Far from it. In fact, a Hezbollah official, Wafiq Safah, says that Iran is on its way to becoming the fourth most powerful country in the world. As you already know, in the eyes of the Iranians, our president's memo of understanding is a surrender, a declaration of defeat. You've heard that right. The Iranians believe that the United States has surrendered to Tehran and that America has been utterly and completely humiliated. In fact, Al Jazeera, the powerful international news outlet funded and directed by Qatar, ran a front page story yesterday blaring America's unconditional surrender in headlines. President Donald Trump, on the other hand, says just the opposite. He declares that the MOU is the unconditional surrender of the Iranians to America. So what's actually happening? The great game of global power is shifting, and our weapons and tactics may be obsolete. Our president tells us that the conventional Iranian Navy, its warships, are at the bottom of the sea. But Iran has demonstrated that on the 1,749 miles of its coasts, you don't need battleships. All you need is swift boats, missiles, and determination. Al-Qaeda made that point way back in 2000 with a swift boat attack that tore open the hull of the USS Cole and killed 17 American sailors. What's more, our president tells us that Iran's air force is gone. But Iran has proven that you may not need an air force when you have drones, thousands and thousands of drones. It is said that Iran has produced 80,000 drones to date. In fact, it's just been made public that one of the two American airmen who went down over Iranian territory in April reported something he found frightening, a swarm of drones traveling in a jellyfish configuration. enough drones so that if you took down as many as you could, there would still be a fatal, lethal number left. The airman's surprise and fear is a bad sign. China has been developing drone swarms for military use for over 10 years, but the American airman was not trained to recognize and to bring down drone swarms. In other words, our military has not been keeping up. Meanwhile, the Iranians have massive drone and missile cities dug deep under the mountains, underground, attack-proof cities where they manufacture and launch their drones. Muddying the waters up until a few days ago, our president said he wanted Iran to get rid of its missiles, all of them. Then he changed his mind and said that the Iranians needed to keep enough missiles to defend themselves. We have two major missile problems. Missile problem number one is that some of Iran's missiles can reach most of Europe's capitals today. Missile problem number two is that Iran announced today that it will put a constellation of 24 satellites in orbit. The rocket it will use to pull this off is a step on the path to an ICBM, a rocket that will be able to nuke every city in the United States. There is one positive in the midst of this MOU debacle. Our president told us 2 days ago that UN nuclear inspectors will once again be allowed in Iran's nuclear facilities. It sounded like a fantasy, but the Iranian press told the world today that it's true. Whether or not that should reassure us depends on what limitations are placed on these inspectors by Iran.
0: It's a mess. Thanks, Howard. A woman in Brazil has died in an exorcism, and her friend admitted to killing her, claiming he believed he was expelling her demons. She was discovered inside a residential apartment after neighbors heard a disturbance and called police. Her body was found by shocked officers after they were called to the scene, when worried residents heard blood-curdling screams coming from inside. My gosh. Americans are finding that one of the few ways to save money in the car market is by refinancing their auto loans. The drivers who refinanced in the first quarter of this year saw a 2.24 percentage point decrease on average from their original loan. Here's investment expert Mish Shedlock. Mish, is this a good idea?
1: Yeah, this is a great idea. You know, I mean, look at everything up. Auto insurance rates are going up. Home insurance rates are going up. Mortgage rates are back up to 6.55% from 6.0%. It only makes sense to refinance your mortgage if you bought right at the peak when rates were over 7%. But even then, you could have refinanced at 6 rather than 6.55% today. So, yeah, this is an interesting story. Drivers who refinanced saw rates go down from 10.5% to 10.25% to 8%, saving 2.25 points off the loan. I don't recommend people having these really long-term loans, but if you have them and you're stuck in them, George, my gosh, please take advantage of this. The lenders have been lowering rates since the Fed started cutting rates. If they start raising them now, I don't know what's going to happen, but people are saving as much as $100 a month, George, off of these rates. I mean, that's a really good deal. $1,200 a year at a time when people are scrimping elsewhere. And let me just go over a few other tips, you know, that I put together, you know, for everyone. You know, get a freezer, buy what's on sale, buy only what's on sale. 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Albertsons, Kroger's has 10% off the first Wednesday of every month. That's when I shop. They've got other deals, and other stores have deals for veterans. So try and shop on those days. Get a freezer, get a pantry, stock up. These are two of the things you can do right now. You can't control much, but you can control where and how you spend, and you can watch out for deals. You got one right now on car insurance rates if you still have that loan.
0: All right, great. Thanks, Mish. Polling 1,200 U.S. adults, researchers found that 86% are distrustful of AI results. For 42% of them, the distrust is tied specifically to AI-generated answers that cannot show where their information came from. That single gripe, missing attribution, outranked some of the most dependable headaches in modern life. How about that? Back in 1991, Greg Bishop, who also did some web work for us, co-founded a magazine called The Excluded Middle, which was a journal of UFOs, conspiracy research, and new science. Greg is with us now. Greg, that magazine still going?
4: No, it's ended in 1999. It turned into a book in 2001, and I've written a few books since then. How you doing, George?
0: Doing
4: I haven't seen you in a while.
0: You did a great job for us, and you're doing a great job in the UFO field. And you've got a major event coming up, don't you?
4: Yeah, it is an art exhibit of experiencer or abductee art. I just thought it would be interesting, illustrative, and good for people to see exactly how people feel about and depict what has happened to them if they have any kind of contact with something that seems like non-human intelligence. And I thought that art would be a little bit better avenue or a more fruitful avenue than just language, because, you know, so many things could be communicated subconsciously through art, any kind of art, you know, paintings, music, movies, anything like that.
0: You find that more people are open to talking about their UFO experiences these days?
4: Yeah, very much so. I mean, there's still some stigma, but it's been opened up quite a bit. I think the result of the 2017 article in the New York Times continues to reverberate. And the best thing about it is that it's allowed academics and abductees and all kinds of people to talk about this more openly and to the public and with each other.
0: How do people participate in the event, Greg?
4: It is being held live, if you're in Los Angeles, in Burbank, and it is at the Crooked Path Apothecary New Age Store in Burbank, 5 o'clock to about 10 or 11 o'clock this Saturday, June 27th.
0: Great. 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
0: Got a fascinating program for you. Welcome back. George Norrie with you. Olivia Fox with us, best-selling author of The Charisma Myth and one of the world's leading experts on the science of charisma. a former director of innovative leadership at Stanford StartX. She has taught at Harvard, Yale, MIT, the Marine Corps War College, and the United Nations, and has advised leaders at companies including Apple, Google, TikTok, UBS, and JP Morgan. Fluent in four languages, she was the youngest person ever appointed foreign trade advisor to the French government. And again, her book is called The Charisma Myth. Olivia, welcome to the program. Looking forward to this.
7: Thanks, George. It's great to be here.
0: How did you get involved in studying charisma?
7: The honest answer is that it was kind of out of desperation because by nature, I am a socially awkward introvert. And so by my late teens, I realized that I really only kind of had two choices. Either I exiled myself to a desert island, which is still an attractive option on occasion, or I learned how to make the whole human thing work. So I chose option two for now. And lucky for me, it turns out that science was coming out explaining how to make this whole human thing work. And being a nerd, the answer for me is always in the library. So

0: whether it's a party, a restaurant, a nightclub, wherever it might be, and people notice you that you're there. What do you call that?
1: So that is the fascinating phenomenon of first impressions, which is technically in science known as thin slicing. And what this is the result of our survival instincts. If you think of it, in most of human history, our ancestors, you usually only had a few seconds to decide if the shape cruising into our field of vision was animate or inanimate, human or non-human, friend or foe, basically fight, flight, or relax. And those who could make those split-second decisions accurately survived, thrived, multiplied, and produced us. And those who couldn't ended up as somebody else's crunchy protein snack. So today, we are still making these split-second decisions, and that is why people will react to a strong presence in under 2 seconds. You have less than 2 seconds to make that first impression. And if you've ever heard the phrase, you never get a second chance to make a good first impression, the science proves you right.
0: Interesting you say that, Olivia. I was a former television news director years ago in my early days, and I used a personal system when I hired my television people, whether they were reporters or anchor people, and it was called the 10-second rule. And I would look at their videotapes, and if they didn't affect me in some way, emotionally, whatever, within 10 seconds, I didn't hire them. I moved on. But I got to tell you, every person I hired within that 10-second rule went on to be a success. Everyone.
1: So that's really interesting because the scope of thin slicing, when I was asking one of the scientists, our scientific editor on the book about just how long it took, he said, oh, don't worry. It's true that most impressions are made in 2 seconds, but there are some other qualities like persuasiveness or influence. You have much longer. You know how much longer that was? He said, oh, you have almost 60 seconds. So you are right in the range.
0: I was right there. Is charisma always a good thing?
1: Oh, that is the dark side of charisma, which, let's be clear, charisma is dangerous both for the charismatic person and for the people that they affect. So the reason that charisma has only been started to be studied recently is because for most of the 20th century, charisma was a taboo subject because the main researcher on charisma, Max Weber, was German. He grew up in Nazi Germany. And so for him, charisma was Hitler. And you know what? He's right. Hitler, really charismatic figure, and look what he did. So for most of the 20th century, charisma was seen as a dangerous quality that really should not be talked about to the public. But that's only half the danger of charisma, because that's charisma in what it can do to others. What people don't realize is that charisma is also dangerous for the charismatic person themselves. It is absolutely possible to be too charismatic, in which case, you will start to believe, you will start to, as they say, drink your own Kool-Aid. You can convince people even when you're wrong. I see this all the time with company founders. And I know this sounds insane, but people can genuinely become addicted to your presence. Being in your presence when you're fully charismatic can be a high that people get addicted to. So there's lots of downsides to charisma that people don't necessarily realize.
0: Do you remember the name Ted Bundy? He was a serial killer.
1: Very charismatic. Excellent example of how some of the most notorious figures in history had charisma that enabled them to do the horrible things they did.
0: Yeah, his charisma allowed him to meet people, get them comfortable, wheel them in, and then he did his dastardly deeds.
1: Jim Jones is another example. In fact, a lot of cult leaders become cult leaders thanks to charisma. And one of the warnings that I have to give people really early on is, listen, please be aware that if you have any tendency towards wanting to have power over others, this is going to make it worse as you realize that you really can have power over others. It is dangerous.
0: Big time. What is your website, Olivia?
1: AskOlivia.com.
0: Simple enough. And the book is available right now?
1: It is right now, The Charisma Myth.
0: The Charisma Myth, How Anyone Can Master the Art and Science of Personal Magnetism. We're going to take calls next hour with Olivia Fox.

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1: In Sitka, the Coast Guard is recovering debris and reviewing flight data after a Jayhawk rescue helicopter crashed on Harbor Mountain. All four crew members survived with injuries. The crash occurred during a routine training mission. Wildfire crews in the interior are catching a brief break. Evacuation orders for Anderson have been lifted, though officials warn conditions could worsen again as the week progresses. The region has seen multiple fires sparked by dry weather and lightning. And in a glimpse of the future, firefighting robots are now operating in the state, navigating controlled burns autonomously as part of a national competition. The tests come as Alaska's wildfire season intensifies, offering new tools for crews stretched thin across the state. And U.S. Senator Lisa Murkowski from Alaska crossing the political aisle again to help pass the War Powers Resolution on Iran. I'm Monica Nelson.
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1: We'll take calls next hour with Olivia Fox, so chime in as we talk about charisma. The Paranormal Podcast Network keeps talking about charisma because it gets bigger and bigger and bigger.
2: Yeah, it sure does. We have a lot of shows there we want you to listen to. One of our shows, Shades of the Afterlife, is hosted by Sandra Champlain, and she is on the line right now. Hello, Sandra. How are you?
3: Hi, Tom. Hi, George. I'm doing just great.
1: Hi, Sandra.
2: Hey, Sandra, we are about to publish 297. That's the number episode that publishes on Friday. What do you got for us?
3: Oh, well, I watched the series by Martin Short about his life, the documentary, and through all the heartache, he had had a dream visitation of his brother that was loud and clear, his deceased brother. And, you know, he provided a ton of laughter and still does. So I decided to do comedy, laughter, and the afterlife, showing all of us how our loved ones and spirits still retain their sense of humor on the other side, and how we should too, no matter how difficult life is.
2: So we have gags on the other side then.
3: We do. We got a lot of fun in store.
2: Sandra, the afterlife is such a hot topic. What makes the experts correct? We bring on people on this show and they talk about the Akashic Records and they all kind of say the same thing. And we have guests that say the afterlife is wonderful. And I believe it is, but what makes them correct?
3: I think it's a commonality. For as many people who has ever lived on planet Earth, we could have billions of different stories, but there's common things that everybody shares. That sense of a bright light, unconditional love that we've never felt here on Earth, and the same message that life is about being kind, being loving, being of service to others, being forgiving, and going after our dreams and having experiences. So there's all these common denominators that point to that's the real message.
2: 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So
3: that's right.
2: 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In the search, put in Coast to Coast AM. All the shows will pop right up. George?
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1: And welcome back to Coast. George Norrie with you, Olivia Fox with us as we talk about charisma. Olivia, are we born with charisma or do we develop it?
12: So the honest answer is that just like with becoming a ballerina or becoming Michael Phelps, there are some genetic predispositions, and not everyone can turn into Bill Clinton. However, since we have now found out that charisma is behavioral, it's a series of behaviors rather than a magical quality, everyone can improve their level of charisma by quite a decent amount.
1: Would you find that most people with charisma are likable initially?
12: That's a really interesting question. Some of the most charismatic people that have been studied, and Steve Jobs is one who's been studied over and over, were also some of the least likable. And to avoid any bad words, I will say that he has been described as a fill-in-the-blank hole again and again by people who worked with him, people who met him, but at the same time, so charismatic as to create what people called a reality distortion field around him.
1: Was he indeed charismatic, or maybe there's a different word for him?
12: No, he really was charismatic. So Steve Jobs' voice is one of the ones that has been the most studied for charismatic voices because of the initial impression. And listen, I was wrong about this. I was one of the people who had always heard that lower voices are more charismatic. The lower your voice, the more charismatic it is. Science proved me wrong. Steve Jobs' voice registered as one of the most charismatic systematically in tests, and yet he had a voice that had such a high pitch that it occasionally veered into the female register. But because it had the other characteristics of a charismatic voice, it worked.
1: We talk a lot on this program, Olivia, about psychic vampires, people who have the ability to just draw your energy. You feel exhausted standing next to them. I don't think they're charismatic. What do you think?
12: You're probably right. That's a really good question and probably something that we should do studies on. I have had the personal experience of those people, and you're right that the opposite of charisma, which kind of gives you a high, this gives you a low.
1: It does. And it's not that they're necessarily all bad people. They just drain you.
12: They do. Energetic vampires is a great term.
1: The psychic vampires. Since you've been studying this, what has been one of the strangest stories you've encountered?
12: There have been quite a few, to tell you the truth. I think that the best one for me, which is the one that most vividly illustrates how charisma is not something that's innate, is the story of how Marilyn Monroe in 1955 in New York City on a hot summer day decided to prove the point that she could turn her charisma on or off at will. And so she took a photographer and a reporter with her into Grand Central Station. And so she goes down into the station, boards the subway car, and because she decided at that moment she was going to be just plain Norma Jean Baker, even though the photographer was with her and the camera was clicking the whole time, no one noticed her. Then she walked back out onto Fifth Avenue, and apparently she turned around to the reporter and said, "So, you want to see Marilyn?" And as he said, there was no grand gesture. She just seemed to transform with 100 small motions. And suddenly she became Marilyn. The crowd around her, people stopped. They started screaming. And then it was a real crowd. And it took several minutes to extricate her from the fans who suddenly realized that Marilyn was amongst them. So this for me is the most vivid illustration that you can be Norma Jean or Marilyn just by deciding to, once you know what it takes.
1: Is charisma the same as the ability to generate emotion and publicity?
12: You know, I don't think so, because you can generate publicity through stunts, through something other than, you can generate publicity with statements. And as it turns out, charisma is a lot more about body language than it is about words. So charisma does generate emotion, a lot of it. In fact, emotional contagion is one of the first effects of charisma. But words are not necessary. So it's not necessarily tied to publicity.
1: Are charismatic people generally more successful than people who are not?
12: Oh, yes. And this is the fascinating thing. Not only are they more successful, not only do they make more money, not only do they have more romantic options, all of that you could guess. But the fascinating thing is that they also experience less stress on average. Charismatic physicians, their patients follow their regimen better. They're sued less often. Charismatic professors have students who succeed better. It is fascinating to see how in every facet of life, charisma has an impact both for the charismatic person and the people around them.
1: What are some ideas or techniques that people could use to start developing their own charisma?
12: So the interesting thing is that if you look at the components of charisma, there's three of them. There's presence, power, and warmth. And just looking at presence, the first one, the good news and bad news, I guess, is that presence is simply the ability to stay focused on the other person. Because one of the secrets of charisma is that it's not just how you make people feel about you, it's how you make people feel about themselves. And because we are in an era where people are increasingly distracted, if you've ever heard the continuous partial attention, that's what we are in these days. If you are able to give people your full attention, just with that, your charisma will increase. Just by being able to stay focused on the other person, really listen to them, and not get distracted. That's how simple it is to start increasing your charisma.
1: Does the charismatic person, Olivia, know that they're charismatic?
12: You know, I don't think everyone's ever asked me that. From time to time, I get both. I get people writing me saying, people have always told me I'm charismatic. I wasn't sure if I was, but after reading your book, all the things you say that people who are charismatic do, I do, so I guess I am. And then I get people writing me saying, founders especially, saying, I know I'm charismatic. I want to become even more charismatic. How do I supercharge it? So I guess it depends on the person's level of awareness and modesty.
1: You think if you took a poll of people who were charismatic and people who were not, the poll would show that the charismatic individual would be higher placed than the other person.
12: I think so. Yes, probably. It really seems to have a multiplier effect on every aspect of people's lives, both in good and bad. One of the things that is known is that charismatic people can fall into narcissism because everyone loves them, and that it's easier to cheat when you're charismatic. So there are both good and bad outcomes of becoming charismatic, but it certainly does tend to help people reach higher positions, more power, more money, more influence.
1: Can you be charismatic and not likable?
12: I think you really can. We have several instances in business of people being incredibly charismatic and not likable at all. And one of the best examples we have in modern times is Elon Musk, who there are different charisma styles. And Elon Musk really started out with a focused charisma style. I met him years ago, and he really had this ability to make you feel completely heard. He was so focused on every word you said. And he is one of the most hated figures on the planet at the moment. So you really can be both.
1: How about the president? His polling are way down. Is he charismatic? And then what happened?
12: He absolutely is charismatic. And just because someone is charismatic doesn't mean that they're not polarizing. If you look at the components of charisma, presence, power, and warmth, which really boil down to the focused attention to whatever it is the person is saying, a sense of confidence, and a sense of warmth, enthusiasm, passion for what they're saying, the president absolutely displays all three. But this doesn't mean that he is not absolutely hated by quite a proportion of the population. Boris Johnson, the former Prime Minister of the United Kingdom, was a perfect example of someone who was highly charismatic and hated at the same time.
1: I would say that John F. Kennedy was very charismatic. Would you agree?
12: Now, that is one of your stellar examples of almost perfect charisma. Yes, he was.
1: Yet he upset other people.
12: You can be very charismatic and upset people, but at the same time, you will still be influencing them. That is the key piece. And Steve Jobs' reality distortion field, you know, Clinton is probably the best example. I have met ardent Republicans who told me, Bill Clinton, I hated him before I met him. I hated him after I met him. Huh. But while I met him, man, I loved the man.
1: Can a charismatic person be too braggadocious?
12: I think that in this instance, that's one of the cases where, yes, they can be, but charisma will probably mean people forgive them for being too braggadocious faster than they would someone who's not charismatic. So again, one of the downsides of charisma is that people forgive your bad behavior faster.
1: Can you tell if somebody's charismatic within minutes?
12: You really can, George. In fact, if you look at how fast people evaluate one another across cultures, across hemispheres, this is one of the few human universals. People will evaluate you when you walk into a room in under 2 seconds. They will judge. They will assume your level of social success, your level of influence, your level of friendliness, of trustworthiness. And when I asked one of the scientists, but aren't some other qualities taking longer? He said, oh, sure, there are some qualities like persuasiveness take a lot longer. You have at least 60 seconds to be evaluated on that. So it is remarkable how fast you will be evaluated. And this is why learning how to make a good first impression is so key. But the good news is that you really can learn to make a good first impression. And then once you make a good first impression, what's called the primacy effect means that from then on, everything else you do will be filtered through that great first impression.
1: Olivia, does a charismatic person have to be attractive?
12: Oh, I'm so glad you asked that. One of the biggest myths in charisma, alongside the charisma is innate. No, it's not. One of the other biggest myths is that you have to be attractive. No, you don't. Winston Churchill was a very unattractive man, and yet he was incredibly charismatic. And in studies, people who display charismatic behavior are rated as more attractive because of the charisma. And check this out. Charismatic men are rated 1 to 2 inches taller on average than non-charismatic men. So sure, good looks can help, but if you don't have them, you can still be charismatic and you will then be rated as more attractive than if you hadn't learned charisma.
1: Do people want to be around a charismatic person?
12: Yes, not only do they want to be around them, but it can be a problem for the charismatic person in that there really is a sense that people can get addicted to your presence. It can be a high to be in the presence of a charismatic person. And then you can have trouble with one of the other issues of when you turn the charisma on full blast is that people start telling you everything. And sometimes they tell you more than they would have otherwise. Then the next day they realize just how much they shared or overshared. And then an ego backlash sets in. So one of the dangers of charisma is that people will give you their hearts, their souls, and their darkest secrets, and then they'll regret it later.
1: I've got grandchildren, great-grandchildren, and you could tell almost instantly, Olivia, which ones will grow up and be charismatic, and most of them, if not all of them, will be at that age.
12: It's true that usually, in most cases, people who are natural at charisma learn it in the 3 to 6 year old range, so that by the time they're adults, everyone assumes that they were born with it. But what actually happened is that they were learning by mimicry, by copying, whether it's people on television, even on the radio for charismatic voices. But here's the interesting thing. You do have people who learn charisma. And if you go online and you look at videos of Steve Jobs from 1983 to 2011, you can see him learning the different elements of charisma piece by piece. The presence first, then the power, then the warmth. He learned them.
1: Let's take calls in a moment with Olivia Fox as we talk about charisma. The lines are open. We'll be right back.
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8: 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Guaranteed human.
9: President Trump says the U.S. is ready and willing to help after a pair of powerful earthquakes rocked Venezuela on Wednesday. More from Mark Mayfield.
10: In a post on Truth Social, Trump said he's instructed all agencies of our government to get ready to move quickly. A U.S. official also said the country will send search and rescue teams and humanitarian supplies. Venezuelan President Delcy Rodriguez declared a state of emergency in response to the quakes. The U.S. Geological Survey estimates there's a significant number of casualties.
9: And a powerful earthquake has struck Japan. The 6.9 magnitude quake struck this morning in northern Japan off the coast of Kuji. Strong tremors were felt throughout the region, disrupting bullet train services. Local reports say at least four people were injured by the quake, which knocked groceries off store shelves and caused minor damage to some buildings. No tsunami warnings have been issued so far. Secretary of State Marco Rubio is telling leaders in the Middle East that the U.S. wants peace with Iran, but not at any price. Rubio is in Bahrain for a meeting of the Gulf Cooperation Council and is assuring foreign ministers that a peace deal with Iran would take into account the interests of U.S. allies. He also stressed that Iran requiring tolls from ships passing through the Strait of Hormuz is unacceptable. President Trump hosted the kickoff celebration of the Great American State Fair Wednesday night. Speaking from the National Mall, Trump touted the virtues of the U.S. and declared that America is back.
11: There has never been anything like the United States of America, and together we are making it bigger and better and stronger and far more exceptional than ever before.
9: The event included a series of military flyovers, the U.S. Army and Marine Corps bands as well. I'm Michael Kastner.
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22: 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A new way of talk. A new way of understanding. Because we're in this together. 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
23: Well, yesterday was all about twin earthquakes. Today is all about the Twin Cities joining the Your Morning Show family. Good morning. It's 7 minutes after the hour. Welcome to Thursday, June the 25th, year of our Lord, 2026. Watching some of the live pool coverage of the aftermath of two twin earthquakes that rocked and hammered Venezuela. Just beyond anything the human eyes could really take in. We have dozens killed. Over 700 injured, and again, rescue efforts are still underway. So we'll have more on that coming up with Natalie Migliore as well. President Trump is offering assistance to Venezuela after the deadly earthquakes. The Supreme Court could release some major decisions today. Stress along our San Andreas Fault system is at a 1,000-year high, and a new report says the FBI and Pima County, Arizona Sheriff's Department are second guessing their choice not to pay the $4 million ransom in their search for Nancy Guthrie. And America takes center stage tonight. World Cup soccer action versus Turkey, though it'll be a late start, 9 Central tonight. I mentioned Twin Cities. I want to welcome News Talk 98.3 WMAN in Mansfield, Ohio this week. And we add to that the Twin Cities News Talk, 1130 and 103.5 FM KTLK in Minneapolis. And yes, now we get to add Twins and Viking scores. Pretty much your morning show has grown to the point where we're pretty much going to have to give everybody scores now.
0: There's the hell's Bill O'Reilly.
23: Yeah, there is that. It could be happening in Minneapolis. So we are honored and thrilled to be with you in Minnesota. And thank you for waking up and listening to us. This show's a little different in that we trust you the most. We trust that we can just inform you. We don't have to tell you what to think or tell you how to think. You can think for yourself. And there's something powerful about when we come to discoveries together. There's nothing more valuable that we do every morning than go through life together. And I think we understand it better together. And that's more important than ever because we're all in this together. Trapped in a partisan political matrix with real challenges and real problems to solve and not many serious people to lead the solution. So we think you're going to like it. It's a new way of talk. It's a new way of understanding. And we believe talk radio is a conversation. A lot of stations don't take calls anymore. They read texts or emails. We believe in your voice and human connection. Now, there's two ways to do it. You can always email Michael D, and we spare you the spelling of the last name, michaeld@iheartmedia.com. Or you can use the TalkBack button if you're listening on the iHeart app. It's a little microphone. It's very professional. You press it. It counts you down 3, 2, 1. And it gives you 30 seconds to make a comment or ask a question and be a part of our little kitchen table experiment. Now, the beautiful part is that if you don't like the way it came out, you can do a retake. But no more rotting on hold. You take your place at the table. You're at the head of the table. This show belongs to you. Thus the name, Your Morning Show. I thought one of the more interesting topics, New York Times, rather, did a feature story today. Democrat leaders want the party to moderate. I think the country wants both parties to moderate. But their bases, and it's the extreme left for the Democrats, the media would call it the extreme right, MAGA, or Trumpism, and I refuse to lump it as just Trumpism. That's a narrative and a label. Day in, day out, most of what Donald Trump does is in the Republican Party platform. Now, the difference is he does it. So I think that's what people like. Addressing issues that matter to them and solving them. So MAGA is bigger than MAGA. Now, for the left, they've got a real branding problem. In the name of socialism, in the name of anti-Semitism and pro-Islam, and in many cases blurred into pro-terrorist, they've gone far left. And I thought what was interesting about the New York Times story, though they never really got into it, a time similar to this, marching towards a time similar to 1850, is 1968, when the country was this partisan and this divided. And what healed it then? After assassinations of RFK and MLK Jr., what healed was a lunar orbit and a presidential election where one of the candidates, I know it didn't end well, Richard Nixon, started calmly talking to the silent center of America. And we just somehow healed and pulled out of it. Now, that didn't mean it was overnight. The Vietnam War wouldn't end for another four or five years. A very divisive factor. Here we are. It's America. Can anybody even talk to the silent center? Is there a silent center? As the two parties that I don't believe the Founding Fathers ever really envisioned for our country have a stranglehold on the extremes, as America seems caught in a matrix of two different realities at once. They
4: read their own news, watch their own TV, share their own comments, and the two shall never meet, and they certainly shall never unite and become one. It's a real problem. We'll dissect whether the New York Times gets it. Right now, they don't want to look at much more than, wow, leadership of the Democrat Party is scrambling. I mean, they're wanting to get to the center, and Mamdani is leading the charge to the left. And it's a very, very, I mean, you'll see how 7% of voters, and again, this is kind of a geographic revolution of socialism, taking over blue big cities in big blue states. And so a lot of these congressional primaries that everybody's talking so much about are really in and around New York City. But the New York Post does an expose on how just 7% of voters, mostly young and white, led Mamdani's socialist election surge. And everyone continues to react. And while we're battling all of these things, the president had, I don't know, it was either a calculated political strategy or a temper tantrum yesterday. And the president refused to sign the housing crisis until he got voter validation legislation done. And you could say, well, that was strategic. It's an optic. How in touch with the American people it is, I'll leave up to you to figure out. I think a big concern for the American people is the housing crisis, which kind of attaches itself to this invisible American dream. And serious people understand the cause. First and foremost, and you'll never hear anybody else tell you this, $40 trillion of debt. That's your biggest cause of inflation. And there's only one way to fight inflation, like you fight fire. The only way to put it out is raise interest rates. Well, that's a problem in housing. So you have an interest rate problem and you have an inventory problem. And they are related. And then you have a rising cost because you have low supply. So if somebody's sitting in a $500,000 house with 2.7% interest, to get a $500,000 house, it now costs $750,000. Oh, and the interest rate will be 7-ish. They're not going to sell. They're not going to move. They're going to stay put. That takes that inventory out of play. And lack of building and regulations. There's a lot of stuff, but nobody's having serious conversations about solving it. I got to be honest with you. We're going to have our economist in money was David Bonson on. President cancels the signing. So he's playing political football with something the American people really care about. Now, I agree. The inaffordability goes beyond Donald Trump and began greatly during Biden. But the narrative was set and the language was set. And that's what people have made a temporary scoreboard. And now you're playing with a big piece of it. Now, I actually think both are important. I don't know that this bipartisan housing affordability bill does anything. It's probably the only thing other than executive decisions and orders and, I guess, big, beautiful bill, but that was very partisan. I mean, this is the only product of bipartisan accomplishment for a do-nothing Congress. And I got news for you. I've read it. It's not that impressive, and I don't think it's going to really affect much. But we'll ask an economist, David Bonson, about that a little bit later on. Even if he didn't have a tantrum, even if he didn't refuse to sign it and hold out for voter ID legislation, would it really have solved the housing crisis? I don't think so. Why create the political optic? Again, we'll visit with our senior contributor, David Zanotti, but is this bad optics, bad politics, or... once again, five-dimensional chess in a language only Trump understands because he's the great deal maker and negotiator. I don't know. Sometimes I'm even left to punt. Anyway, we got a lot to understand today. News stations understanding it with us. Welcome aboard. Use that talkback button if you're listening on the iHeart app. Use those emails, michaeld@iheartmedia.com, and... if you miss a little, I promise this, you're going to miss a lot. We'll have the latest on the earthquake coming up with Natalie Migliori as well. All right, everybody's talking about weight loss injections and why. They work. You bump into somebody you haven't seen in a while. Wow, they work. They lower your blood sugar. They reduce your appetite. That creates calorie deficit. But what if you're interested in weight loss without painful weekly injections, or especially when you hear about all these intense side effects? 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And you might want to get two bottles, because once the kids go back to college, they will steal it. All right, 20 minutes after the hour, let's get this party started. One chance to live this Thursday, June the 25th, 2026. It'll never happen again. That makes it special. We got to understand it together, because we're all in it together. This is your day. This is your morning show.

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1: Good morning. This is John from Youngstown. Michael, quite frankly, I am not surprised at all by the rapid growth of stations being added to the list of Your Morning Show. 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
2: 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What are we at in Ohio now? 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
2: 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Scooch aside, make some room at the table here this morning. We got some new people here eating. Welcome, one and all. All right, 26 minutes after the hour, if you're just waking up, President Trump is defending his decision not to sign a bipartisan housing bill. More from our Mark Mayfield.
4: The president spoke from the Oval Office.
5: I made billions of dollars with housing. I know housing better than anybody, maybe anywhere. It's all about the interest rate. Lower the interest rates, you can have all the housing you want.
4: The bill, meant to help buyers with the goal of lowering prices, sailed through the House and Senate and was set to be signed by Trump on Wednesday. Trump canceled the signing, posting that he won't sign it until the Save America Act voting ID bill gets passed. Later in the day, Trump seemed to downplay the bill, saying all that's needed is to lower interest rates. I'm Mark Mayfield.
2: Over 30 people are dead. About 700 are injured. Two powerful earthquakes rocked Venezuela.
6: A magnitude 7.2 earthquake struck first on Wednesday, followed by a magnitude 7.5, which was the strongest to hit Venezuela in over 100 years. The quakes flattened buildings in the capital city of Caracas and other communities where survivors could be heard trapped under the rubble. The U.S. Geological Survey warns there could be thousands of deaths. The U.S. and other nations have all vowed to send rescue teams and humanitarian assistance to Caracas. I'm Tammy Trujillo.
2: The U.S. Mint is celebrating the release of a new quarter featuring the Declaration of Independence.
6: Officials held an event at Monticello to help publicize the new quarters ahead of America's 250th anniversary. The Mint also announced that 250,000 quarters bearing a special July 4th mark will be mixed in with the other Declaration of Independence quarters put in circulation. Mint Director Paul Hollis said he hoped the special coins would help Americans reflect on their history during this year's anniversary celebrations. I'm Tammy Trujillo.
2: AC/DC is announcing pop-up events during the 2026 Up Tour. Mark Mayfield is back with those details.
5: Beer.
4: They'll include exclusive merch, AC/DC-themed food and drink, ticket giveaways, plus an opportunity to win a guitar signed by Angus Young. 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City-specific information can be found on AC/DC's tour website. The band's tour runs from July 11th through September 29th. I'm Mark Mayfield.
2: Warning, a lot of people have been seeing AC/DC. They don't sound like they used to. Tigers lost 4-2 to the Yankees. Rays won 5-3 over the Royals. Phillies won 4-3 over the Nats. Reds lost 6-5 to the Brew Crew. Pirates pounded the Mariners 11-1. Dodgers 4-3 over the Twins. Guardians beat the White Sox 3-1. D-backs over the Cardinals 9-4. Angels 7-6 over the O's. And the A's lost 2-1 to the Giants. Team USA takes the field tonight. World Cup soccer versus Turkey. That'll be 9 Central this evening. Birthdays. Comedian Ricky Gervais is 65. Singer Carly Simon. You're So Vain. First record I ever bought. 83 years old today. And Dynamite! Jimmy J.J. Walker is 79. If it's your birthday, happy birthday. We're so glad you were born. And thanks for making Your Morning Show a part of your big day. More right after your local news.
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3: An Alaska judge is ordering an emergency hearing into the state's decision to remove a U.S. Senate candidate who shares the incumbent senator's name from the ballot. Superior Court Judge Thomas A. Matthews granted the emergency motion from the attorneys of Daniel James Sullivan Jr. of Petersburg. He's running for the seat currently held by U.S. Senator Dan Sullivan. U.S. Senator Lisa Murkowski crossing the political aisle again to help pass the War Powers Resolution on Iran, marking the first time both chambers of Congress approve such a measure.
4: On this motion, the yeas are 50, the nays are 48. The concurrent motion is agreed to.
3: Mitch McCann, though, says Gulf allies do have worries about the Strait of Hormuz.
5: Marco Rubio says that the Memorandum of Understanding, which calls for the permanent termination of the war on all fronts, actually encompasses those Iranian proxies. So he says that's something they don't need to worry about. That is included in these talks.
3: I'm Monica Nelson.
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6: 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Happy birthday, America. 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
11: 35 minutes after the hour, good morning. Early bird gets the worm, sleepy squirrel misses the nut. Don't forget, we can't have your morning show without your voice. You got to say it, you got to send it, or we can't hear it. Here's John in Youngstown.
20: Michael, you mentioned that America would take the field against Turkey tonight in the FIFA World Cup. You got to get it right, brother. It's a pitch, not a field. You'll have half of Europe breathing down your neck if you keep calling it a field. It's a soccer pitch, and we've got many of our European friends visiting and watching their teams.
11: I played one game of soccer in high school. They didn't have enough players, so they came to the football team and asked for a few volunteers. I thought, I guess. Some guy kicked me in the shin. I never played again.
21: I'm out of here.
11: I had a knot on my shin. This is ridiculous.
22: What about the football teams that go to the soccer teams to get their kicker for Friday night?
11: Well, you know I was money in the bank 40 yards in.
22: Were you really?
11: Oh, I was a great field goal kicker.
22: I did not know that.
11: In fact, it cost me a lot my freshman year of college because I would go to the local high school and kick field goals all day instead of going to class. But I don't know a lot about soccer. I don't try to hide it. I just never played it. I did coach it one year for my son. It was all very politically correct. They didn't even keep score. And the coach got sick and he said, hey, can you fill in and coach for me today? And the first thing I did is I pulled the kids aside. I said, kids, I know that you're used to them not keeping score, but we all know when scores happen, right?
22: Yeah.
11: Well, we're going to score more than the other team today, and we're going to count. Are you guys ready to finally win? And they went nuts and ran up the score. So knowing nothing about soccer, I agree. Actually, the biggest thing about this game for me was, do we call it Turkey or Turkey? Right? How is Fox and of course, that has to do with, it is still proper to say Turkey for world language. But yeah, if you go look at the scoreboard, it's not going to be Turkey like you're used to seeing it spelled. Turkey.
22: I've seen that.
11: The Republic of Turkey.
22: Yeah, I was wondering.
11: So I don't know. It's kind of like, remember when we did biopic versus biopic? You know, and if you search those things in the vernacular, people say it both ways. And so both are technically correct. It does make the most sense to say biopic, but most Americans actually say biopic. So I don't know. Turkey, pitch, field. They're going to play soccer tonight at 9 o'clock and I'll be asleep anyway.
22: Juice boxes and orange slices for everybody.
11: Good morning and welcome to Thursday, June the 25th, 2026 on the air and streaming live on your iHeartRadio app. This is your morning show. Dozens are dead. Keep these people in your prayers. After a pair of earthquakes rocked Venezuela, we're looking at dozens dead, over 700 injured, and they're still going through rubble. President Trump offering assistance to Venezuela and anything that they may need in the coming days ahead. The Supreme Court could release some major decisions today, and a report says the FBI, again, we can't confirm the report, but it's out there. It has leaked that the FBI and Pima County Sheriff Department in Arizona are all second-guessing their choice not to pay the $4 million ransom in their search for Nancy Guthrie, as that new news came out earlier in the week, that we pretty much knew Nancy was gone in the first 48 hours. She died during the kidnapping. Now, at what point she died, it appeared to be relatively within the first 2-3 days tops, which would match the medication she didn't have that she needed. And then the kidnappers informed them that they had buried her in nature. So the search has really been for her remains all along. It's interesting. I have talked open, and by the way, I love times like this. For those of you that are new in the Twin Cities, listening on Twin Cities News Talk 1130 and 103.5 KTLK, our new station in Minneapolis, we call this first hour the Platinum Hour. You remember how American Express used to have their normal card, then they had their gold card, and then they came out with their platinum card, and it became a big status symbol. Now, do you ever see American Express cards anywhere? I don't think Americans can pay off a monthly balance anymore.
22: Yeah, I know some friends of mine that use them.
11: You rarely ever see somebody, you're out to dinner, and they pull out an American Express. So really the name didn't quite hold up, but this is like the platinum hour. This is for the movers and the shakers who are up early. The kind of moms that are up early are up preparing their kids' breakfast, preparing their lunch, getting them ready for school or preparing to go to work as they're getting their kids ready for school. The movers and shakers are, how about in the West Coast? Our listeners out in Los Angeles and San Francisco and San Diego, you're up early doing business with people on the East Coast. So we call you the Platinum Card listeners, and this is really kind of our intimate time because the rest of the show, unfortunately, has to get very professional and fast. And I wanted to make this our talk back of the day, too. Axios came out with a new poll, how Americans feel and think the Founding Fathers might feel about us today. They were a different people than us, a far more moral and faith-centered people than America appears to be today. They were far more courageous and lost all and risked all for what they believed was ultimately right. They hungered for the truth, thirsted for the truth. They would have been very anti-taxation. They would have been very anti-taxation without representation. And when we look at the entire Eastern Seaboard, quite frankly, you've got states with 35, 40% Republicans and zero representatives. Oh, I think there's a lot of things that they would be disappointed in. And our highest hope for this 250th birthday, because I was here for the bicentennial. I was a young, I don't think I was a teen yet. I think I was 12. But I was 12 years old when our country turned 200. I'm 61 as it turns 250. And I've noticed the change. So I think we don't even have to go back to the Founding Fathers, but they should be the measure. And we were supposed to take the ball and create a more perfect union. Have we? I think it's a legitimate question. Coming from Axios, of course, I'm going to be skeptical. Just what would the Founding Fathers think of what today looks like from their mindset and their original intent? It's a powerful question. I wanted us to turn to the document of the inspiration, the Declaration of Independence on this 250th birthday. We're focused on algae and a reflecting pool. But would our founders be happy or would they be disappointed? Would they be inspired or would they be shocked? I'll cut to the chase and tell you my answer is both. There are things they'd be pleased about, inspired by, and there are things they would be greatly disappointed with. And in all, they'd be confident in what they built and their ultimate hope and trust that we would inevitably get it right. But how are we doing? Well, back in 2001, most Americans thought the Founding Fathers would be pleased. Now, that's just 25 years ago in a 250-year examination. Today, few things unite Americans in its 250th year. And that's across party, age, race, and income. More than 3 in 4 Americans, 77%, say the signers of the Declaration of Independence would be disappointed if they could see us today. Well, they think you're crazy. Getting back to that twofold thing, I think they'd be inspired that you finished the job and you got freedom for all, the self-evident truth that all men are created equal, right? And they'd be scratching their head at how you created a slavery for yourself to government. You may have freed the slaves, but you created a greater slavery and taxation. Only 19% say the founders would be pleased. And that's down from 27% in 2013. How's it look partisanly? Republicans, 25% are more likely than Democrats, 13%, and independents, 21% to say the founders would be pleased. Not many think the Founding Fathers would be pleased. And the least among them, Democrats, 13%. I'll never forget about 25, 30 years ago on the air. I said, I just kind of woke up this morning with this dark reality. I don't think it's politically correct to be patriotic any longer. Then I've watched patriotism and the response to the lack of patriotism, and patriotism become about almost worship for country and worship for our troops, while the rest reject it. But one nation, under God, indivisible, with liberty and justice that comes from God for all, how are we measuring up? Now, the first thing to have a conversation about this is to know what our founding fathers were and what they believed. Not what you've been indoctrinated or socialized into understanding, but go back. One thing I will say about my friend David Zanotti, he believes in studying original documents. Because I can talk till I'm blue in the face about how for generations now, I think a lot of parents came to this realization during COVID, observing classrooms over computer screens. They don't talk to kids the way they talk to us. They don't measure them the way they measured us. They're not teaching them the same textbooks they taught us. They're not having the same in-class curriculum as we had. Oh, make no mistake about it. Education's been replaced with indoctrination and socialization primarily. And we have dumbed down the standard and dumbed down Americans. And I think the dumbing down is on purpose. It makes them more controllable. A person of great unwavering faith, great civic understanding, and great sense of family are very hard to dupe and control. This was a strategic and tactical action. And it was reinforced with everything they heard in music, everything they saw on television, everything they saw in cartoons. You're seeing the beginning of the end of wokeness, but you haven't seen the beginning and end of indoctrination. And we are trapped in a matrix. The left only talks about what the left talks about, watches what the left watches, listens to what the left says, repeats on social media the left narratives, and the right does the same, and the two shall never meet, nor may the nation ever unite. Now, America has a spiritual problem our founding fathers didn't. America has a self-governance problem our founding fathers didn't. But the only way you're going to know to even answer this question is to go and study the founding fathers. We teach revised history. We don't even teach civics anymore. But I'm just curious, in our little intimate family here at the kitchen table, not Axios, not Republicans, Democrats, Independents, not compared to 1976 or 2001. What do you think? I mean, I've given up on my, quite frankly, hope that this year, this celebration year, would cause us to look back and right ourselves. That the very documents that inspired and created this experiment would heal the things that have gone wrong. But this week, fighting over algae in a reflecting pool, the president's tantrum and not signing a housing bill that really wasn't going to solve housing anyway, the socialist march in New York, I'm kind of losing hope for that. But I haven't lost hope for you and the Your Morning Show kitchen table. Your thoughts. Would our founding fathers be inspired and proud or disappointed? Use that talkback button on your iHeartRadio app or email michaeld@iheartmedia.com. I really do want to hear what you think. I just obviously shared what I think. Gold and silver recently soared to record highs, and then it did pull back. So question number one, are precious metals still a good buy? Well, major banks think so. They're forecasting even higher prices ahead. And why? Well, we're $40 trillion in debt. I wonder what our founding fathers would think about the size of government and debt. We have a declining dollar, inflation that keeps shrinking our savings. 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Coming up in 15 minutes, it's getting more difficult to find a starter home. And it isn't just the price. Natalie McGlory has that story. I have your top five stories. Don't forget tomorrow, Friday with 47, and a visit with Dr. Joe. And next week, Lou Diamond Phillips and Newt Gingrich, all right here on the Big, Big Your Morning Show. 51 minutes after the hour.
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23: There's always a moment of truth where I say, look, it's either put up or shut up. 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It was 100 plus degrees. We were hot. We were on fire. We were yelling our hearts out. You can feel the intensity rising. Even in our tiredness, even in our weakness, even in our pain, we continue to push. I told myself, you can suck up the pain for another mile and a half, and you will be a Marine. Not many people believe that I could do it. I don't know where I got the energy from. I don't know where the pain went to. But all I know is that I had what it took. I am a United States Marine.
24: 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Can you? Call 1-800-MARINES. Maybe you could be one of the few and the proud.

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1: Michael, there's a great book out by Dave Zanotti and Dr. William B. Allen called The Oration, with John Quincy Adams' speech at the 60th anniversary of the Declaration of Independence. It's a great read, and I highly recommend it. You can get it on Amazon.
2: I will ditto that comment. Oration is in my family room right now, right on top of a coffee table. It's a beautiful tabletop book. It's a great read, and it's all about one of my favorite presidents, John Quincy Adams, who said, "This republic is altogether wrong for an immoral people." It is a great read. Get it on Amazon. And by the way, you'll get David Zanotti in about 15, 20 minutes. He'll be here. President Trump says the U.S. is ready and willing to help after a pair of powerful earthquakes rocked Venezuela yesterday.
3: In a post on Truth Social, Trump said he's instructed all agencies of our government to get ready to move quickly. A U.S. official also said the country will send search and rescue teams and humanitarian supplies. Venezuelan President Delcy Rodriguez declared a state of emergency in response to the quakes. The U.S. Geological Survey estimates there's a significant number of casualties. I'm Mark Mayfield.
2: Tech giant Bill Gates claims Jeffrey Epstein sought to leverage his extramarital affairs for influence.
4: Gates testified before the House Oversight Committee for nearly 6 hours earlier this month in connection to his ties to the late convicted sex trafficker. According to a recently released transcript of his testimony, the Microsoft founder said he wasn't blackmailed, but told the committee emails suggest Epstein may have been attempting to move in that direction after appearing to know information about two affairs. Gates called his relationship with Epstein a grave error in judgment. He also denied knowing about Epstein's ongoing criminal conduct, but acknowledged being aware of Epstein's prior legal issues. I'm Lisa Carton.
2: Well, my hope was that the 250th birthday would focus us on the Declaration of Independence that would change us. Instead, I get change with the Declaration of Independence. U.S. Mint celebrating the release of new quarters featuring the Declaration of Independence. Tammy Trujillo reports.
5: Officials held an event at Monticello to help publicize the new quarters ahead of America's 250th anniversary. The Mint also announced that 250,000 quarters bearing a special July 4th mark will be mixed in with the other Declaration of Independence quarters put in circulation. Mint Director Paul Hollis said he hoped the special coins would help Americans reflect on their history during this year's anniversary celebrations. I'm Tammy Trujillo.
2: Today is National Leon Day. It's in the top 150 most popular names in the U.S., but if you're a Leon, today is not really about you.
6: Because National Leon Day celebrates Christmas, as Leon is Noel spelled backwards, and today we're exactly 6 months away from the holiday. 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So no tree trimming or decking the halls today, just shopping for supplies to hand make thoughtful holiday gifts over the next 6 months. But if you don't craft, today is also Strawberry Parfait Day. I'm Bree Tennis.
2: By the way, if you're new to the show, she'll become your favorite. Tigers lost 4-2 to the Yankees. Rays won 5-3 over the Royals. Phillies won 4-3 over the Nats. Reds lost 6-5 to the Brew Crew. Pirates pounded the Mariners 11-1. Dodgers 4-3 over the Twins. Guardians beat the White Sox 3-1. D-backs beat the Cardinals 9-4. Angels 7-6 over the O's. And the A's lost 2-1 to the Giants. They'll be on the pitch later tonight, about 9 Central. Team USA versus Turkey. In World Cup soccer birthdays, Ricky Gervais is 65. Carly Simon, you're so vain, 83. And Jimmy Dynamite, J.J. Walker, 79. If it's your birthday, happy birthday. We're so glad you were born.
7: 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And my morning show is your morning show with Nostris Del Giorno.
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24: 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Guaranteed human.
25: President Trump says the U.S. is ready and willing to help after a pair of powerful earthquakes rocked Venezuela on Wednesday. More from Mark Mayfield.
3: In a post on Truth Social, Trump said he's instructed all agencies of our government to get ready to move quickly. A U.S. official also said the country will send search and rescue teams and humanitarian supplies. Venezuelan President Delcy Rodriguez declared a state of emergency in response to the quakes. The U.S. Geological Survey estimates there's a significant number of casualties.
25: And a powerful earthquake has struck Japan. The 6.9 magnitude quake struck this morning in northern Japan off the coast of Kuji. Strong tremors were felt throughout the region, disrupting bullet train services. Local reports say at least four people were injured by the quake, which knocked groceries off store shelves and caused minor damage to some buildings. No tsunami warnings have been issued so far. Secretary of State Marco Rubio is telling leaders in the Middle East that the U.S. wants peace with Iran, but not at any price. Rubio is in Bahrain for a meeting of the Gulf Cooperation Council and is assuring foreign ministers that a peace deal with Iran would take into account the interests of U.S. allies. He also stressed that Iran requiring tolls from ships passing through the Strait of Hormuz is unacceptable. President Trump hosted the kickoff celebration of the Great American State Fair Wednesday night. Speaking from the National Mall, Trump touted the virtues of the U.S. and declared that America is back.
26: There has never been anything like the United States of America, and together we are making it bigger and better and stronger and far more exceptional than ever before.
25: The event included a series of military flyovers, the U.S. Army and Marine Corps bands as well. I'm Michael Kastner.
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40: Starting your morning off right. A new way of talk. A new way of understanding. Because we're in this together. This is your morning show with Michael Del Giorno.
41: Good morning, Michael. Morning. I think if the founders came back, first of all, welcome back, founders. You look great. Don't look a day over 200. I think they would be pleased to see how much actual equality there is in America. One person, one vote. Anyone has an opportunity to start a business, have an idea. I think that they would be pleased. And I think they'd be actually really impressed, just like the soccer fans at our ranch dressing. Have a great day.
42: Oh, there's something about Mary. There's something about having a show called Your Morning Show where your voice shines the brightest. Thank you, Mary. All right, 8 minutes after the hour. Welcome to Thursday, June the 25th, 2026, on the air, streaming live on your iHeartRadio app. We welcome in the Twin Cities News Talk, 1130 and 103.5 KTLK in Minneapolis, Minnesota. 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And welcome in. Make yourself at home. There's a talkback button on the iHeart app. That way you don't have to rot on hold. We respect your time too much, but you get 30 seconds to make a comment, ask a question, and be a part of Your Morning Show. Take the head of the table. It belongs to you. Honored to serve you. I'm Michael Del Giorno. Jeffrey's got the sound. Red's got the content. We have dozens, dead and over 700 and counting injured after a pair of earthquakes rocked Venezuela. President Trump offering assistance in any way Venezuela needs. Supreme Court could release some major decisions today. And America takes center stage as they go on the pitch. That just doesn't sound right. They take the pitch in World Cup action tonight against Turkey. Meanwhile, it's getting more difficult to find a starter home. And it isn't just the price. National correspondent Natalie Migliori is here. Do we want to do Natalie's theme? You can do Natalie's theme.
0: Yeah, absolutely.
42: All right, give us a little theme.
3: Natalie.
42: Fill it in for Rory O'Neill this week. Natalie, I think interest rates, inflation, debt, there's a lot. Regulations, whoop it on us.
9: Yeah, I mean, I definitely think that you don't need this study, Michael, to know that it's getting harder to buy a house in America. And that's really comes as this Zillow study shows 242 cities across 26 states have starter homes valued at, drumroll please, $1 million or more.
42: Wow.
9: Okay. Yeah, that's a whopping figure. I mean, you think a young family, a young couple, a single person.
42: What's it cost in Montauk now? If everybody's an average $1 million.
9: I know. That's, you can't even get, please, you can't even get a room the size of your toe with that. Please,
42: how do you furnish a room the size of your toe? So, and what causes prices to go high? Well, one, supply, demand. So low inventory needs to be addressed, even if the president didn't have a tantrum yesterday. That's not really addressed in this bill. We have $40 trillion of debt. That causes inflation. How do you put out inflation? You raise interest rates. So if you're sitting on a home somewhere that's worth $1 million and you want to move, well, to get something comparable to you is probably $1.3 million. And then on top of that, you lose your 2.whatever% interest in favor of high sixes and sevens. I mean, it is a housing crisis. We have to, I think, address debt, build more, because attached to all of this is more than just a housing crisis. It's what we call the American dream. And it's a crisis. It's a crisis that hasn't been addressed yet.
9: Yeah. And, you know, going off that American dream, a recent Harris poll for USA Today conducted earlier this year said nearly 70% of respondents agreed with the statement that home ownership feels less like a goal and more like a privilege these days.
42: Yeah.
9: So that kind of shows you where we are. I mean, I will say that when it comes to the $1 million starter home is out of the norm in a sense, Michael, because this same study shows that the typical starter home outside of these markets averages at about $198,000, which is up from a year ago, but it's not $1 million, you know?
42: No, I remember my first starter home, and I'm telling you, Natalie, it was enchanting. Just, it was small, but it was beautiful. And I paid $84,000 for it in South Tulsa. And I don't think I could go buy a reasonable new luxury car for anywhere near that. I mean, the fact that we've got cars $120,000, $140,000, which are more than my second home was, let alone my starter home. It certainly is a sign of the times. Natalie, real quickly before you leave, dozens dead, over 700 injured with these twin earthquakes in Venezuela. I was watching some of the raw footage last night. It was breaking my heart. Something tells me these numbers could rise dramatically.
9: Yeah, like just recently, the numbers came in at least 164 dead and 971 injured. And officials are warning that that number could rise, and it most likely will. We saw overnight, I'm watching the same feeds you are, Michael. I mean,
42: it looks like 9/11, doesn't it? It reminded me, it was hauntingly like 9/11.
9: Pancaked buildings, rubble, the airport, their main airport terminal just destroyed. I mean, this is a true setback for a country that was already recovering in a sense, Michael, financially. This is just sort of a physical blow.
42: By the way, our stress at the San Andreas Fault system is at a 1,000-year high as well. Natalie's going to be back. We got a new poll out, looks at America's attitudes towards President Trump, the war in Iran, and the midterm elections. She'll break down all the numbers for us in the third hour. Thank you, Natalie. Loving having you this week. David Zanotti's joining us. He's our senior contributor. David, you got a shameless plug moments ago for your book with Dr. Allen.
0: Oh, did we?
42: Yes, an unsolicited listener. Did sound a little like Deb, but no, I digress.
0: Thanks, Mom.
42: No, it was, I know it was a labor of, anytime you do anything with Dr. Allen, it's a labor of love. But anytime you do things based on original documents, it's a labor of love. And John Quincy Adams, always a treat. One of my favorite presidents. One of the most, how would you say, purest, longest servants of our republic. He's somebody that should not be missed in history.
0: We were talking earlier about standards of history, and I would suggest that if we want to get an understanding of the Declaration of Independence and the early republic and who was there and what they were thinking and what they understood, you have to go to eyewitnesses, and John Quincy Adams was there when the conversation in his home with his dad about the Declaration of Independence and the Committee of Five who put it together and the conversations between his mom and his dad about the Declaration and the passage. And he served the whole way from George Washington's administration, and he was actually in Congress with Abraham Lincoln when he died. Now, nobody spanned 16 presidents and has served in all the different areas. So you've got a tremendous eyewitness. Plus, he diaried every day.
42: Yeah,
0: almost for his entire life. So you can go back, and we've read thousands of entries of what he was seeing, who was saying what. And he was, Michael, he was a free agent. He was a part of four different political parties in his career. When parties got stupid, he left. Yeah. When somebody had a great idea, he joined. All right. So he was a free agent the whole way through. He's a tremendous example of history.
42: That would be a good book, Free Agent.
0: Yeah, I already wrote that.
42: I want to get a shameless plug. The John Quincy Adams oration, it's always going to be precious to us because of our love for Dr. Allen and our love for original documents. But you also put it together in a way that it's on the top and on a featured table in our family room. I mean, it's a beautiful, beautiful tabletop book on top of it, which is just kind of like the cherry on the whipped cream. All right, enough plugging you.
0: And I appreciate that. But let me tell you one more thing.
42: And let me tell you something, by the way. When you buy this book, this guy never finds a way to make a buck. I don't know how it happens. He just like, he's not going to get rich off of it because he doesn't take any money. He's not even getting paid right now. But go ahead.
0: Yeah. But all the proceeds go to further the expansion of getting this information out. But this book was put together with the 250th anniversary of the Constitution in mind as well. If you want to take a college course on the founding era, the definition of the Declaration of Independence and the relationship between the Declaration and the Constitution, and have it at a reading level that everyone in your home could enjoy and be a part of, you can do it in one book.
42: Yeah.
0: Now, that's why we put it together. It was a labor of love. It took 15 years to put this text together.
42: We should, by the way, explain why it's called oration.
0: Yes, because it's centered upon a speech that John Quincy Adams made that was titled An Oration, an Oration, which he delivered in 1837 in Newburyport, Massachusetts, at the request of his friends on the 4th of July. It was a 90-minute speech that a 70-year-old man gave without a microphone to not just a packed hall, but to an entire packed community. Everybody showed up to hear.
42: We're talking with David Zanotti, our senior contributor. We got new stations, so we're kind of going overboard, reintroducing everybody. But David is the CEO of the American Policy Roundtable. He hosts the Public Square on 200 stations. He presides over iVoters.com, and he's a senior contributor to Your Morning Show. This whole conversation really arises over a latest piece of research. It's not really shocking. Americans think the founders would, 3 out of 4 Americans think the founders would be disappointed in the USA today. I went on and on in my own. I don't want, people can use the podcast to catch up. 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Give it a position. It'll be waiting for you every morning. But, I think there are things they'd be inspired by, things that we succeeded in making us a more perfect union. I think there'd be some things that they'd be scratching their head. What do you think the founders, you studied more original documents than anybody. What would they think of us today?
0: Well, I had an opportunity to have this conversation with David McCullough before he passed away as well. I mean, so this, and with Dr. Allen as well. It's an ongoing conversation. So we talk about this a lot. I personally think that there would be two things that would immediately come to the conversation. And having been to their homes and visited and studied, I mean, there's nothing like walking through George Washington's house and looking at the books that he owned. And what did he read? and standing at his writing desk, and then as Dr. Allen did, Dr. Allen went through over 100,000 documents that George Washington read. Dr. Allen studied, condensed it into a 700-page, basically the best of. And then we've together put together a book called First, The Leadership of George Washington. So we've been digging into that question for a long time. I think the first thing they'd say is, where are we with slavery? Did you get the job done? And where are you today? They would ask that question because liberty, the light of liberty, is that important to all of them. Jefferson said he was haunted like an alarm bell in the night by the fact that we had to move faster on slavery. The second thing that they would do is say, you got it wrong. You got to start over. We've got to take at least 50% of the federal government's responsibilities and literally dissolve them back into the hands of the state. Your biggest problem is you let this thing get too big, and thereby you have professionals handling stuff that needs to be handled at home. And the housing bill that we're talking about this morning is a perfect example. Yeah. That is nothing but symbolism, because anybody who's got a brain in their head and studies at all, or a staff in Congress, knows the vast majority of every decision that impacts housing has to do with the local community, state and local law. The one thing Congress can do is the one thing you've been talking about is stop spending money.
2: Yeah.
0: Get us out of debt so interest rates can drop, because if interest rates are low, then we have a better chance of getting houses. That's it. Quit being idiots and spending money that you don't have, that we don't have. Look, forgive me for using such profoundly gross language. I could go on and on. Well, you're out of language. We're out of words for the stupidity yeah. of what we're doing.
2: I think the Founding Fathers would be a little concerned with the state of spirituality and moral values in America. I think they'd be a little concerned that we've lost God and thus we're losing man and self-evident truth. If God is sacred, then his life is sacred. I think abortion would be of great concern to them. The birth crisis would be of great concern to them. The fact that we got slavery right, but then created our own slavery to government through taxation would probably pop up. I circled the big one. They would look at the United States and wonder, where is Congress and where is states and states' rights?
0: Yes.
2: And they would be appalled at this worship and fascination of the presidency. I don't think I can.
0: They'd be
2: embarrassed. But I think the bottom line is the poll's wrong. They wouldn't just be horrified. You know why? Because there's nothing that has happened that would have surprised them. It's all the freaking thing. Now you're going to get me going on language. All the freaking things they knew were going to happen and warned would happen. They'd be both inspired and disappointed. Of course, isn't that the way we look back at all of our lives? And it's only if you're myopic in one area. I mean, we've got in our Sounds of the Day, Joy Reid. She simply doesn't even believe in the 4th of July. She doesn't even believe in independence because she's only focused on race. So her 4th of July is Juneteenth. I mean, that's just not a good, healthy, holistic view of America. And the Founding Fathers would have always kept hope. They always had greater hope than us.
0: Well, she should read Frederick Douglass' work.
2: Yes, she should. Or, as we shamelessly end with the way we began, an oration. John Quincy Adams. All right, David's going to be back in a minute. I want to talk about that bill. It was really a symbolic, it was a temper tantrum. So I want to talk about the political optic and the strategy that could blow up in his face. He may not be reading America very well right now. America's very concerned about cost of living and housing and the American dream, as they are with borders being secure and only Americans voting. But to play games and take your football and go home, smart move, dumb move, or is he playing six-dimensional chess again that only we don't understand? David Zanotti will join us again in a minute. 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
42: 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He's got a new nickname. Wait till you hear it. And more with David Zanotti on Trump's walking away before signing the housing crisis bill. Was it smart? Stupid? Wouldn't have done anything anyway, right? When your morning show continues. Stay straight ahead.

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4: Yo, that was Lightfoot. 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What keeps us native youth from doing drugs like inhalants? 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It's Alex.
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1: Never mind what percentage of Americans think the founders would be disappointed in us. 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Maybe that's the better question. Let's talk about it when your morning show continues next, 30 minutes after the hour.
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2: In Sitka, the Coast Guard is recovering debris and reviewing flight data after a Jayhawk rescue helicopter crashed on Harbor Mountain. All four crew members survived with injuries. The crash occurred during a routine training mission. Wildfire crews in the interior are catching a brief break. Evacuation orders for Anderson have been lifted, though officials warn conditions could worsen again as the week progresses. The region has seen multiple fires sparked by dry weather and lightning. And in a glimpse of the future, firefighting robots are now operating in the state, navigating controlled burns autonomously as part of a national competition. The tests come as Alaska's wildfire season intensifies, offering new tools for crews stretched thin across the state. And U.S. Senator Lisa Murkowski from Alaska crossing the political aisle again.

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0: 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It's your morning show with Michael Del Giorno.
1: 35 minutes after the hour. You got about 25 minutes to be to work by 8 o'clock if you're in the Eastern time zone. And thanks for bringing us along with you. This is your morning show, and I am honored to serve you. I'm Michael Del Giorno, along with Jeffrey, who's got the sound, Red, who has the content. All eyes are on Venezuela, where that death toll is now up to 164, over 974 injured. Twin earthquakes that rocked Venezuela. President Trump offering any assistance Venezuela needs. We're keeping an eye on that story. And the Supreme Court could release some major decisions today. We were just having a conversation off the air. We're talking about the founding fathers and how they might feel about us today. And nobody asking the question, how do we feel about our founding fathers? Do we know anything about our founding fathers? Does anybody know John Jay, Otis, or others? I mean, you know Hancock because of his signature. You know Jefferson and Washington because it's drummed into your head. And now, thanks to Broadway, you know Hamilton. But do you know our founding fathers? Do you even know what the Articles of Confederation are? So we're getting into all this level of ignorance. And ultimately, I was telling David a story about golfing yesterday, and I keep playing with strangers because David refuses to come home. And this is where my hope comes from. I keep meeting amazing people. And it reminds me that life is about focus. What are you looking at? If your eyes are on God, it's a different view. If it's on the storm, that's a different view. What are you passionate about? What are you focused on? What are you taking actions on? Our founding fathers had laser focus and passion, and their actions were all meaningful. Well, we can lose God, but he's still God. And if you seek him, you'll find him. And if you find him, he'll change you. And our founding fathers are like that too. They exist, and their original documents exist. And if school won't teach it to you, seek them, search them. You'll find them, and they'll change you. More when your morning show continues on that. First to the White House we go. John Decker's got a new nickname. Are you going to share it, or should I?
2: Why don't you, Michael? Why don't you share that nickname?
1: That's your idea of humility? I share it? And say... All right, so he's getting teased a lot. Listen, I would say this in full disclosure. I've noticed the president has really taken a liking to you. I mean, it's obvious to everyone that you're his favorite. So now all your fellow reporters are calling you the pool king. I'm going to hold this up to the camera so David Zanotti can see it. And this is the artwork they're using. And it shows him in his suit floating in a pool. And it says, pool king. You really have become his favorite. I mean, you get a disproportionate amount of questions. You have the unfettered access to the president. Ladies and gentlemen, it's the pool king, John Decker from the White House. Good morning.
2: Good morning. Not unfettered access. I love that. But I'm in what's known as the White House press pool quite often. I'll be in the pool today. Actually, after work this weekend, unfortunately, I'm going to be in the pool on both Saturday and Sunday. I'm in the pool a lot, which gives me an opportunity to ask the president questions when I'm in the pool. And as you know, I traveled with the president earlier this week, had an opportunity to talk to the president during the trip that he took to Pennsylvania. I take advantage of those opportunities. As you know, Michael, I always ask questions which I believe will lead to news being made. And that's always my goal in getting questions answered for your audience, for viewers and listeners all across the country.
1: And we just added Twin Cities News Talk, 1130 and 103.5 KTLK in Minneapolis today. So you guys will get to know the pool king himself, John Decker. All right, we previewed that there was going to be some fireworks, and there certainly was yesterday.
2: That's right. Well, there were. You know, I think there's a little bit, I think this is maybe putting it too kindly, a little bit of dysfunction right now among congressional Republicans. And I say that because they had a closed door meeting yesterday with the president of the United States. And there was yelling during this closed door luncheon that happened on the Senate side of the Capitol. A yelling by fellow Republicans at the president, and the president yelling right back. And the president at the conclusion of the lunch said, it's a unified conference. I don't know about that. I think there's a lot of nervousness right now among congressional Republicans ahead of the midterms. They are concerned, not everyone, but a lot of them are concerned that the president is not spending enough time on domestic issues, issues related to affordability ahead of the midterm elections. That's going to be the number one issue.
1: Well, it's interesting you would bring that up, Pool King, because the chat champ wants to chime in on that. So the president has I don't know if you call it a political tantrum, but he makes the strategic decision. I mean, first of all, I think we have a do nothing Congress. I said that, not John Decker. I mean, we had the big, beautiful bill, but that was very partisan. Everything else has been executive orders. They finally do something bipartisan, and it doesn't do anything. It's pure symbolism before a midterm. It doesn't solve the housing crisis in any way. And if you think it would, you don't understand the problem. But having said that, the perception is America cares about affordability. The reality is we are in a housing crisis, and somebody should be doing something. And the president decides to take his ball and go home and refuses to sign it without voter ID legislation being passed. That creates a big fight. I'm wondering if that's a very good optic in and of itself. I mean, it's either a bad optic, bad politics, or as I keep joking, he's playing some five-dimensional chess I don't understand again. But that was a surprise for me yesterday that he would not sign that bill. And I'm sure that came up in that arguing match as well.
2: Oh, it did, Michael. It surprised everyone. It caught the majority leader by surprise. He was informed that the president had canceled that signing ceremony by reporters and then went into his office to call the president and essentially ask, what's up with that? Well, the president, as you pointed out, wants passage in the Senate of the Save America Act, which would change how federal elections are conducted in many parts of this country. And the problem there for the president, and for those who want to see that legislation passed, the votes are simply not there. There are four Senate Republicans who are a firm no. They say there's nothing the president can do, nothing the president can say to change their minds to support this legislation. And in addition to that, if you wanted to change the rules as it relates to the filibuster, the votes are not there as well to change that. So this bill has languished in the Senate, and I don't think this bill is going to get out of the Senate at all. And that's what John Thune has told the president on countless occasions.
1: Well, I will grant you this. Midterms are about turnout, and turnout is about unity and energy. Both parties have unity issues. Both parties have energy issues. And quite frankly, both parties are focused more on themselves than the American people. So they have a deafness about them. We'll see how this plays out. But we do have an actual housing crisis. It has not been addressed. I can tell you that because spending and the debt has not been addressed. So time will tell on this one. I'm going to say all of the above. Bad optic, bad politics, and dysfunctional government. And the American people deserve better, and they'll get it when they wake up and look in the mirror. What's coming up today in the White House briefing room with John Decker, the pool king?
2: Well, we're going to be talking about this dysfunction that happened on Wednesday. We didn't mention the president's meeting also, and I talk about this in today's podcast with the NATO Secretary General. He came to Washington hoping to smooth over tensions ahead of the NATO summit. I learned yesterday I'm going to be traveling with the president to the NATO summit in Turkey in just a few weeks. And that's going to be pretty interesting given the tensions that exist right now, Michael, between the U.S. and many of our NATO allies.
1: 30 years a White House correspondent, even a Supreme Court bar attorney, John Decker. You can hear his White House briefing room every day. Go in your iHeartRadio app and search the White House briefing room or John Decker. It'll pop up. Give it a program position. That way it's waiting for you every morning, 9 Eastern, 8 Central, and we'll talk again tomorrow. Blessings.
2: Thanks,
1: pool
2: Michael.
1: King. At ease. You may swim. Swim about the pool. David Zanotti is here, our senior contributor. So out of touch are both parties, so focused on themselves and not whom they're serving and the American people. But yesterday, the president refusing to sign this do-nothing bill, but bipartisan bill. I don't know. Bad politics and optic to me. What was the view for you?
3: You know, I've got a little different view
1: okay.
3: on that. Donald Trump has been elected not because of fandom. Not because America loves Donald Trump. Donald Trump was elected because he wasn't the other two candidates that he ran against. Right. And in between that, let's remember he was unelected at one point in time as well. So this has been a continuing ongoing conversation where voters have chosen someone to do a job. And yesterday, I think Donald Trump did his job. I think he did the job of the presidency. It was uniquely, Trump-esque. It was reality television, but he walked into a meeting in which, and it was sort of like, oh, hi, I remember you guys. Remember me? I'm the president. Last time I checked, We had the same cards in our wallets called Republicans. Nice to see you, boys. How you been? And so here it comes down to, they start yelling at him about the problems of going on with the war and so on and so forth. And he says, hey, you don't have the facts. And one of them stands up and starts screaming, saying, I demand a briefing. Well, you know what? That guy got a briefing by 4 o'clock in the afternoon. And last night he voted, he changed his vote.
4: Mm-hmm.
3: Right. The bottom line was the president has had a communications problem, not just with his own people, but with the American public.
1: Thank you. First of all, number one, this is why I say bad optic, bad politics, five dimensional chess. Which is it? I stand with the president in not signing this bill. But not for the reason he's not signing the bill. He needed to explain to the American people, we're in a housing crisis. And here's the way you solve a housing crisis. You solve it at the municipal level. You solve it at the state level. Nationally, we solve it by addressing the debt, which addresses inflation, which addresses interest rate. That would have been a good reason, but he didn't communicate that. It just sounds like he's fighting. Oh, okay. Well, because here's the bottom line, David. In 10 days, unless he vetoes it, it becomes law anyway. They're all playing political games. And guess what? My kids really are going to have a hard time affording a house. I'm sick of all of them.
3: And here's what it comes down to. I'm working my way to try to get the irrelevancy award this week. All right. I mean, it's my turn. All right. The bill's irrelevant and he knows it. So he marches in and says, excuse me, let's start screaming and shouting at each other about something is relevant. This stupid war powers thing you just did because you don't understand because you're not paying attention. So they get together and have a conversation, which they could have had intelligently a little earlier and maybe avoided the shouting situation. That's their problem, not ours. They got that part straightened out. And all of a sudden it's like, okay, we got to give you more time on this thing because what you're trying to do makes sense.
1: You know what?
3: How about if you tell all the rest of us what you told them?
1: Exactly. This is my problem. These are the ugly inside the beltway fights that used to happen behind closed doors in dark political realms. The ugly side of politics that America never had to go through. We would get the results of or the consensus of. Now these fights are followed in real time, left unresolved, and continued on the internet or talk radio or talk TV. And now we become as ugly and obsessed with partisan politics to nowhere as they used to be. I don't know. Somebody's got to start freaking communicating.
3: Listen, I'm thrilled for everybody who stood up and shouted. At least it got a conversation.
1: Well, right?
3: At least we got some. And then he says, oh, by the way, that's still a stupid, irrelevant bill. So let me tell you one that does matter, and that's the Voting Act. That's the one that really matters. So how about this? When you do something to move that forward, I'll come back and talk to you about your irrelevant housing bill. And he walks out.
1: Would you note, closing moments, David Zanotti, CEO of American Policy Roundtable, host of the Public Square and senior contributor. Would you note that we've gone from a very divided, partisan country to the partisan divide is even becoming divided? Divisions on the left between socialism and progressivism. And now we've got fighting on the right. This does mark a shift. I mean, not only can the two parties not find common ground, now the parties can't find common ground with themselves. Somebody should acknowledge that reality.
3: Well, and to me, it's healthy. It's always been this way. You want to talk about some arguments? Let's go back to Jefferson, Hamilton, and Washington when they had the opportunity to govern. Now, when they were at war, they were in one mind and worked together. When they were at peace in domestic policy, they fought like cats and dogs. I don't have a problem with the president fighting with a do-nothing Senate that sits on the filibuster like some throne. I don't have a problem with the president shaking them up saying, let me tell you what's really important. When you talk to me about what's important to me, I'll talk to you what's important to you. And by the way, the whole affordability thing, I mean, look, I got to give Donald Trump, he's a builder. He's a developer. What on earth are you thinking? You're arguing with a president who's a developer about domestic policy on building codes. Maybe you should sit down, shut up, and listen to what the man has to say, because he knows more than you. Now, again, I am not a fanboy of Donald Trump. I'm just saying I liked yesterday's performance.
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3: Thanks, Michael.
1: You Trump homer, you. Go figure. Throwing a curveball. I love the president. I'm sick of this long drawn out fight like a boxing match. All right. Well, now we're going to put it in the judge's hands. The problem is the longer this fight lasts, the judge's hands is going to be birthing crisis and debt. And I know how this fight goes. Neither party wins and we lose. All right, right now, voices in our culture are loud, but the truth, oh, too often silent. And today, preborn needs you to speak the truth. Women facing unplanned pregnancies are often pressured to act quickly. Why? Why, if we're supposedly a pro-choice culture, do we care so much about the choice that's made? Well, I refuse to be silent, and I'm asking you to join me. At a preborn network clinic, a woman is welcomed with compassion and love, and the first thing she receives is a free ultrasound. 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All gifts are tax deductible. And God bless you as you give the gift of life with Preborn. 52 minutes after the hour, quick peek at your top 5 stories. Oh, I can only imagine how our economist David Bahnsen is going to feel about the fighting over a bill being signed that wouldn't really achieve anything. Why do we have a housing crisis? How should it properly be addressed and solved? That's coming up in 15 minutes as your morning show continues on this Thursday, June the 25th.
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0: Of course, we've made some mistakes along the way, but we've certainly done a lot right. Happy birthday, America, from your morning show with Michael Del Giorno.
1: Thank you, Mike McCann. 56 minutes after the hour. Boy, our hearts are broken, and we're keeping the searchers, rescue workers, and all the families and victims in our thoughts and prayers. The death toll has risen in Venezuela to 164 and expected, I think, to rise a great more than that. 974 injured, twin earthquakes rock Venezuela, the president offering assistance in any way. A new report says the FBI and Pima County, Arizona Sheriff's Department are both second-guessing their choices not to pay the $4 million ransom in search for Nancy Guthrie, and the Supreme Court could release some major decisions today. I do have a full correction now to get us all up to speed so we don't... I accidentally said the USA will take the field tonight against Turkey. You don't call it a field in soccer. I have a summary of all the differences. They call it soccer.
2: You.
1: Yes, I deserve that. They call it soccer. We call it football. They have a game. We call it a game in the U.S. They call it a match. So we should start saying match. We have a match tonight between the USA and Turkey. A tie. We say tie. They say draw. Shutout. They say clean sleet. We would say 1-0. They would say 1-0. They say 1-0. More like tennis. We say overtime. They say extra time. I don't. This is all getting too difficult.
3: They also add
1: USA
3: minutes to the clock.
1: Is that? I mean, I didn't get that. It seems so. You talk about that's like how the Democrats count votes,
3: right?
1: Oh, let's add 8 minutes. Maybe they can catch him. Or the 8 minutes can just trust me. It was 8 minutes. Can I mail in 2 minutes? Yes, you can mail in 2 minutes. Oh Lord, USA is it now? And then I'll say USA Turkey tonight at 9 Central in World Cup Soccer. But some would say Turkey. So, you know, I can't please anyone this morning. All right, when we come back, David Bonson, our economist and money whiz, is going to join us. President Trump canceled signing a bipartisan housing affordability bill. Would it have even worked anyway? What is the housing crisis and what must we do to solve it? We'll get an economist. We got the builder's view. We got the partisan politics view. What is the economic view with our economist and Natalie Migliore on the latest on how America views the president, the war, and the midterms? All when your morning show continues. And don't forget tomorrow, Friday with 47.
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6: Secretary of State Marco Rubio is telling leaders in the Middle East that the U.S. wants peace with Iran.
7: While we want a deal, we don't want a deal at any price. We want a deal that's good. We want a deal that's real. We want a deal that's verifiable. And we want a deal that's adhered to.
6: Rubio is in Bahrain for a meeting with the Gulf Cooperation Council and is assuring foreign ministers that a peace deal with Iran would take into account the interests of U.S. allies. More than 160 people are dead and about 700 are injured after two powerful earthquakes rocked Venezuela. Matthew Blackett, a professor of natural hazards and earthquakes at Coventry University in the UK, says crews must work fast to find survivors believed trapped under the rubble of toppled buildings.
8: It's dangerous to send people into buildings or collapsed buildings to get people out. But unfortunately, we just had maybe 24 or 48 hours to get those people who are currently trapped out of the buildings. But to do so, we put more lives at risk.
6: A magnitude 7.2 earthquake struck first yesterday, followed by a magnitude 7.5 quake, which was the strongest to hit Venezuela in over 100 years. A powerful earthquake has struck Japan. More from Mark Mayfield.
9: The 6.9 magnitude quake struck this morning in northern Japan off the coast of Kuji. Strong tremors were felt throughout the region, disrupting bullet train services. Local reports say at least four people were injured by the quake, which knocked groceries off store shelves and caused minor damage to some buildings. No tsunami warnings have been issued so far. I'm Mark Mayfield.
6: President Trump is defending his decision not to sign a bipartisan bill that would lower housing prices. The bill sailed through the House and Senate and was set to be signed by Trump on Wednesday. The president canceled the signing, however, posting that he won't sign it until his Save America voting ID bill gets passed. I'm Michael Kastner.

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18: Currently in downtown Fairbanks, we have 47 degrees.
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20: Starting your morning off right. A new way of talk. A new way of understanding. Because we're in this together. This is your morning show with Michael Del Giorno.
21: And good morning. 7 minutes after the hour. Welcome into Thursday, June the 25th, year of our Lord, 2026. Next week, Lou Diamond Phillips will be joining us out with a new project. And Newt Gingrich, the speaker. Tomorrow, of course, Dr. Joe Gilotti will be along, and it's always Friday with 47, a busy week for the president. I expect him, after fighting on Capitol Hill yesterday, to be in rare form. Don't miss Friday with 47 coming up. And a new national poll is out. It looks at America's attitudes on President Trump, the war in Iran, and other things like the midterm election. Natalie Migliore is going to be along next half hour to break that down for us. Dozens are dead. The death toll is actually now up to 164 in Venezuela and expected to climb. 974 reported injured as the search and rescue continues. Twin earthquakes that rocked Venezuela yesterday. President Trump offering assistance in any way. Supreme Court expected to release some major decisions today. We'll see if that happens. And America will take center stage at the World Cup against Turkey. I thought you all were behaving a little too seriously and mature today. It's nice to see in Jimmy Suits and Big John that that is simply not the case. You're returning to your crazy selves.
0: Hey, Mikey, it's Jimmy Suits. Why are we changing our language or our words for those that are coming into our country for a short period of time? It's like us having to learn Spanish because we have so much immigration. Come on, brother. It's soccer. We're going to play a game. It's not a match. We're not playing tennis. God bless. Have a great day.
1: Yeah, Mikey. How you doing, pal? It's Jimmy Suits. We got to play golf again. Hey, how come we don't hear Big John anymore?
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21: 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Say it, send it, we'll hear it. 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Well, we had some drama yesterday. The president was fighting among his own, and in that fight decided to not sign, and again, don't want to belabor the conversation. We do have a housing crisis. It is caused by debt, $40 trillion of it, which creates inflation. Inflation is fought with higher interest rates, but then you have municipal regulations and so on and so forth. And then you have supply and demand issues, inventory. It's a complex issue that has created the problem. We just want serious people to address a serious problem. I don't think your dead giveaway that this legislation wasn't it was that it was bipartisan with 85% voting for it. But the president refusing to sign it now, just so you know, unless the president all out vetoes it, and then they got to override the veto. But if he just does a political stunt with it, it will become law in 10 days anyway. But does it actually do anything to solve the housing crisis? That's the real issue. So we turn to smart people to understand issues the right way. Economist and money whiz David Bonson with the Bonson Group is joining us. David, I know politics and its games, but I also know that we do have a housing crisis and nobody's seriously addressing it yet. What is the cause of it? And what would be some smart things to address?
23: The housing crisis is caused by an inadequate amount of supply relative to the demand for single family housing. We were underbuilt in single family housing. We got caught off sides in a sociological shift where millennials were getting married later and later, having kids later and later. So it pushed demand out just after the financial crisis when there already was a lack of capital going into single family housing as we spent years having to work through the purge of excess inventory. And then that happened just in time for lo and behold, millennials to say, okay, I do want to get married. We do want single family residence. We do want a backyard. And there is a significant deficit. I do not agree that the issue with housing prices is related to interest rates going higher, creating unaffordability, because interest rates have been higher for housing for all of about 5 minutes. It's been the last couple of years, but you saw these housing prices skyrocket higher when interest rates were at their lowest, when interest rates were 2, 2.5, 3%. And even as we sit here now, the vast majority of Americans who have a mortgage have a very low price mortgage. It's the people trying to come into the market that now believe 6.5% is some sort of high signal of buying a home. The reality is it's the sticker price. The financing of the purchase is not the primary issue. The primary issue is the sticker price is too darn high. And we have a NIMBYism in our country, and not in my backyard, where a lot of people that own homes who have a ton of equity in the home, they're very content for the house prices. A barrier to new supply coming on. So you listen to everything I just said and you tell me what the White House is supposed to do about it. It's an utterly crazy idea that this is fixable by the federal government.
21: Yeah, the mistake number one is the government is the solution when it's actually the problem. Number two, it is a supply issue. And by the way, if you really address some of these regulatory issues at the local level, and if you really did start encouraging and building and supply was increased, prices would come down. But the reality of where we're at is if somebody's sitting with a $500,000 home at 2% or 2.5% interest, they're not going to go out and buy another home because it'll be $750,000 at 6%. So that ties up inventory. So obviously got to create some new housing. Debt plays a role in this too, right? And inflation? I mean, it does have an overriding say.
23: Well, the issue is that we went basically 30 years where inflation was at very low levels, a one handle or a very low two handle, and yet housing prices were growing at 6 or 7. And so the healthcare, higher education, and housing, the three H's that bucked the trend of inflation in the 80s, 90s, 2000s, suggests to me that it is not part of regular monetary inflation, but rather relative to government subsidy, the government underwriting the mortgages, the Fannie Freddie ownership of the vast majority of loans that are extended has distorted the market. But we have a slew of issues that come together, and a lot of them are cultural. There is still this basic belief that we are all entitled to this birthright of house prices that go up way more than the rate of inflation, way more than our incomes go up. So if somebody at age 35, Michael, buys a home and their income goes up 3% a year for the next 30 years, and then their house price goes up 8 to 10% a year for 30 years. What has now happened for the new person who's going to come in and buy that home? They presumably are coming in at a wage that has grown much less than the price of the house they now have to buy. Bingo. But that isn't just an arbitrary example. That's what's happened at scale. That's what's happened to tens of millions of homes. And I have to sit here and listen to Republicans and Democrats talk about it as if, well, this is a wonderful thing that house prices have gone up so much, other than if I want my kid to live in my neighborhood and he can't afford it, then it's a problem. It's disgusting.
21: It is. All right. So I'm 26 years old. I want to be accurate. I think I was making, I was probably making $50,000 to $60,000 a year. And I bought my first home in Tulsa, Oklahoma. It was a enchanting little home. And it was $88,000. All right. So my home was $88,000. I was making probably $60,000, $65,000. Today, the average median price is closer to $230,000 and in many places over $1 million, but even at $230,000.
23: The national median is over $400,000, Michael.
21: All right. So $400,000. Depends on where you break out the number of cities. But all right. So if it's $400,000, now you got people making $60,000 a year trying to get their first home at $400,000. That's the biggest difference. And nobody's addressing that. And this bill certainly didn't address it.
23: Well, of course not. Now, look, I don't even want to waste our time talking about this bill. You pointed out very astutely how you know the bill is an utter joke. There's nothing that is doing anything that 85% of people are voting for. This is a classic case, both for the president and the Senate and the House, to be able to say we did a bill without having any concern whatsoever as to what it says. The president's idea, which is very much something borrowed from Elizabeth Warren and Bernie Sanders, that a big part of the problem with high housing prices was related to institutional and private equity ownership, is a laughably ridiculous idea. This bill doesn't even address that. And if it did, it wouldn't do anything about it. It would actually make the problem worse if you starve capital out of a sector that desperately needs it. But at the end of the day, I think that the best thing the president could do is use the bully pulpit to try to, pressure states to relieve the regulatory pressure about permitting, about zoning, about CECA, the various environmental regulations. And that's about it. The federal government doesn't have a ton of say in it. When they talk about, I want Fannie and Freddie to go buy $200 billion in mortgage securities, that stimulates demand with no supply. So what does that do for prices? Now, we already know what Republicans think about that, because when Kamala Harris said, I want to give people the money for their down payment, I heard a gazillion Republicans rightly come out and go, wait a second, that's going to stimulate demand and not build new supply. So why we come up with our own ideas of demand stimulation is beyond me. This is a supply side problem that needs a supply side solution, my friend.
2: David Bahnsen, you probably see him on Fox Business all the time, the Bahnsen Group. And then he also does the Dividend Cafe, which we're going to talk about in a second. And I know how close you were with your dad. I'll never forget. I love doing this with my dad. He's 88. I'm 61, and we'll be driving the car. And, you know, because we do these issues complexed and all that. And just to have a simple, real human conversation with your own father. And I would be talking about, Dad, when we bought that house, now I'm talking about my childhood home as a teenager. We bought that house in New Orleans. What did it cost? Because I didn't even know. Oh, it was $91,000. Oh, man. And this was a 3,000 square foot beautiful home in an estate area on a golf course. 90,000. Wow. What was the interest rate? 16%. You know, and I think I remember when I was 35-ish and I was in about a $300,000 home. And I remember refinancing at 7.5 thinking, and I did it at 15 years at 7.5. And I thought I was sitting pretty. And of course, now I'm sitting on 2.7. So yeah, it is all relative. You'd be surprised how bad things were. What's your one takeaway that doesn't matter if we're talking about housing crisis or we're talking about inflation or affordability? The one thing that everybody's missing, we seem to come back to wages not keeping up with inflation a lot. But I mean, what is the one thing that makes an economist view things differently than we, the everyday people?
23: Well, first of all, wages have kept up with inflation. They haven't kept up with house price inflation. So there's a very important nuance there, because the Democrats will often have this narrative that wage earners are falling behind, but the data is dishonest. It's just that it's unique to very important parts of the economy, like housing, healthcare, and higher education, which further exacerbates a social and cultural divide. But when you say what's unique in the way economists would view this, I think it's what's unique in the way that classical economists that are laissez-faire, free market, free enterprise oriented, and that believe in a supply side orientation of the economy. And in that sense, I believe in an economy that centers around incentives, that recognizes human nature, how right. human beings respond to incentives. But then also, I believe that it is an economic principle juxtaposed with a broader, you know, vision of society, that we have to stop this idea that every single person is supposed to own a home. Every person has a right to own a home. Every person benefits from owning a home. It isn't true. There's a cult of homeownership. A lot of people want a home and should own a home. But when people think, like, oh, I bought a house for $100,000, now it's $400,000, I made a fortune. And if they were to do the math as to what they spent in taxes, maintenance, insurance, and the amount of time that goes by, I do this over and over again with people. And then they end up saying, oh, I made 3.8% per year or 5.2% per year. It is extremely underwhelming. And
2: what if they'd have put that payment? What if they'd have put that payment and all those expenses into a Roth IRA? What might that look like in 30 years on a monthly, So I get it. All right. That's great. What's coming up? Dividend Cafe. We're already late. So like in 15 seconds or more, I encourage people to go to thedividendcafe.com. Every week's an absolute treat. What's coming up this week?
23: In 15 seconds, 3 weeks ago, I did a Dividend Cafe where I printed the commencement address I gave to high school graduates about a vision for the future of believing in positivity and not believing that you are doomed to a life of gloom. And tomorrow I'm making the point, you know, where there is the last best hope for optimism, it's in markets. That by definition, markets are where entrepreneurs go to express an optimistic view of the future.
2: Denzel Washington and you, David Bahnsen, my two favorite commencement speeches I've ever listened to. That was spectacular. And a school that means a lot to you, that you helped create. All right. The Dividend Cafe with David Bahnsen. Don't miss it. It'll be out tomorrow morning at thedividendcafe.com. And we'll talk next week. David, God bless you, my friend.
23: God bless.
2: All right. Picture this. You're at work. Your phone buzzes. You look down. You see your kid's number. Then you answer and you hear your kid's voice, panicked, saying they've been in an accident. They need money wired right away. I mean, you'd move heaven and earth for your child, right? And that's their voice and that's their phone number. And that's exactly what the scammers are counting on. 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
1: Thank you, Mike McCann. Next week, Newt Gingrich will be joining us. Also, actor Lou Diamond Phillips, La Bamba himself, out with a new project. Tomorrow, of course, Friday with 47. Next half hour, Natalie with our poll of plenty on views of the president, the war, even the midterm elections. As your morning show continues on this Thursday, June the 25th, year of our Lord, 2026. Good morning.
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2: The major election case is also moving quickly. A state judge has fast-tracked a lawsuit filed by a would-be

0: U.S. Senate candidate who was removed from the ballot. The court says the case raises significant public interest questions and needs a rapid resolution ahead of election deadlines. In Southeast Alaska, federal investigators examining the crash of a U.S. Coast Guard MH-60 Jayhawk. It went down during a training mission, injuring all four crew members. No fatalities were reported. In wildfire news, the Denali Borough has lifted evac orders for the city of Anderson, which had been under threat from a nearby wildfire since Saturday. And finally, Alaska is becoming a proving ground for cutting-edge firefighting technology. Autonomous robots are now battling wildfires in the state, part of an $11 million competition to advance unmanned fire response systems. The robots are being tested on controlled burns, while real wildfires continue to flare across the interior. I'm Monica Nelson.
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8: Currently in downtown Fairbanks, we have 47 degrees.

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1: 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And we're not afraid to address anything through conversation and together. By the same token, we always keep respect. So we welcome Twin Cities News Talk 1130 and 103.5 KTLK in Minneapolis today, as we do News Radio 97.7 and 1290 WTKS in Savannah, Georgia, WGIG 98.7 in Brunswick, Georgia, and in Lima, Ohio, we have News Radio 1150 WIMA and News Radio 98.3 WMAN in Mansfield, Ohio. So we have new stations join us every day. And when we get to bigger cities, we get a little bit more reaction. Many of them were very colorful, which shows anger. I get that. They're not necessarily arable, or they take a long time to bleep out. This one spoke sensibly and got to the same point. So here's one of our talkbacks from Minneapolis.
2: Hey, I live in the Twin Cities in Minnesota, and I want to know, where's John Justice? Where's his show? That's what I want to know.
1: I'll never forget. What was it? Sacramento, I think. It was our first morning on the air, and we got an angry caller. Do you have that one, by the way?
3: Where the hell's Bill O'Reilly?
1: So bottom line is, we're used to this. And I've lived this from all sides. My miracle story began 2.5 years ago. And for everybody that got online and bashed the company that I worked for, there is a part of me that felt, you know, appreciation and validation in that. But it wasn't productive. It isn't what set the miracle in motion. It is a God who is the same today, yesterday, and forever, and is all powerful and can do anything, and is always working all things together for our good. For people of faith listening this morning, you either believe that or you don't. Now, what I love about radio is it's still intimate. We're still a part of each other's lives. You feel like you know John, even though you may have never met him. That's the power of radio. That's the power of John. But you know what John needs the most? Is for you to believe in the same God he believes in, and that all things work together for the good, and there's greater things for him to do moving forward, and pray for that to unfold. That's the most useful use of your anger. And to take it out on us is simply unfair. All we can tell you is, if you give it time, you know, and that's not a betrayal of John. Nobody likes change, but things always do heal and move on. For you as a listener, for John as a host, and whatever he does next, I'm very sensitive to what John's going through. I am personally praying for him, and I've never met him, and I encourage you to do the same. And I know it's a difficult day in Minneapolis today, and I'm happy that it is. At least I know John did a great job being a part of your life, and we ask for the same opportunity. Tom is in Nashville, Tennessee.
4: Oh. Good morning, Michael. Love the show. We have a house that's worth around six, and we live in southern Williamson County, and we have a very low interest rate, so it does make it hard to move out of town or in another area of town. Or if you are like us and living in southern Williamson County, where they're going to putting in a Costco and more retail, it makes it hard to want to stay because that's too much traffic.
1: Yeah, that traffic is kind of building its way from Nashville through Brentwood and heading even further south towards where I'm at in Franklin, and it'll get to Spring Hill and others. But for me and my family, it's not an option to move anywhere else in Nashville. It is an option to sell, cash in, and go pay cash somewhere else. Our problem is we can't find anywhere else we want to live more. But yeah, that's just a portion. I hope with our visit, and if you missed it, that's why we have the podcast, but our visit with The Economist on what the housing crisis really is and what would really solve it, neither of which has anything to do with the bill the president refused to sign yesterday. Listening to KFYI in Phoenix, Arizona. Tom.
3: We don't have a housing crisis. If you get rid of all the illegals and all the people that shouldn't be in houses or apartments, prices are going to plummet.
1: Well, that's, trust me, that's one of the ingredients in the mix. Leslie's in North Dakota.
5: I am so happy that Trump is finally just talking about the do-nothing Republicans. I'm okay with it. As much as I don't love everybody fighting, I do want the do-nothing Republicans to be called out.
1: Well, that's all how it energizes you, right? Listen, midterm elections are really simple. The parties want to be unified heading into a midterm election. Neither is unified right now. Socialists are taking over the Democrat Party. MAGA's at war with establishment Republicans. They're all do nothing. And yet the American people will look you in the eye and tell you Congress is worthless and done nothing. They're the problem. And now it's midterms. Oh, but I want to reelect my guy. I want to reelect my girl. We got one after years in the Senate, years in the House, is coming home and probably going to run and win for governor at 80. And I'm wondering why, as we're $40 trillion in debt. That's up to you, the American people. I promise you, if you don't like what you're seeing in Congress, look only in the mirror. You're the one sending him there. You're the ones not holding them accountable or putting up with them getting nothing done. For those of you that are new to the show, Steve is in Oklahoma City. He is our Edgar Allan Steve, poet of the show, to Oklahoma City.
6: Oklahoma City. You've talked several times about your first house. Got me thinking. My first house was two blocks outside of downtown Denver, Colorado. Two-story, three-bedroom, two-bath, full basement, single-car garage, little fixer-upper, not too bad. Paid $26,900. That's probably a down payment for people these days.
1: Down payment on a car? Wrong Steve, though. Let's get Steve in Oklahoma City, our poet.
7: With Iran in the headlines ablaze and commies rewriting our ways, CNN dives in deep for a microbial creep. Algae Gates, their escape from the maze.
1: He gets them all in, and he gets them in with rhymes. You gotta love that. We started the day, dozens were dead. Now I think the death toll is over 164. Injured is now up to 974. I think we began the day with about 700 reported injured. Twin earthquakes in Venezuela has rocked Caracas. The search and rescue continues. We expect the death toll, unfortunately, to rise. Is Natalie here? Ladies and gentlemen, Natalie Migliori with the very latest on this story. Good morning, Natalie.
8: Good morning, Michael. Yeah, this is just a heart-wrenching story as we sort of see natural disaster play out right in front of us. The region of Venezuela hit with more than 7.1 magnitude earthquakes less than a minute apart from each other. And officials on the ground are saying that at least 10 buildings in Caracas have collapsed. And there is extensive damage at the main airport in the region. So
1: yeah,
8: this is going to be heavy.
1: Yeah, I was watching the pool coverage of it, and it really did hauntingly remind me of 9/11. I mean, these buildings are pancaked, and they are going through debris trying to rescue people. This is still search and rescue. Eventually, it might be search and recovery, but one thing's for sure, we expect these numbers to be devastating. Now, how high they go, I don't know, but I know we have a God, and we can pray to him, and we pray for the workers, we pray for the families, and those who are in need of rescue. All right, a national poll is out. It looks at America's attitudes on everything from the president to the war in Iran to the midterm elections. What are you finding?
8: Okay, well, we're seeing that 60% of respondents from this new poll from Quinnipiac, they say we should have never got into the war with Iran to begin with. And that sort of goes hand in hand with 59% of people saying, yeah, we don't think a deal with Iran and the U.S. is going to stick, let alone them agreeing to actually getting rid of nuclear power.
1: So this is narrative versus reality. And narrative is clearly winning, or at least in this poll's case, it's winning. That is a focus that's apparently on narrative over the real threat of Iran. If you understand Iran, you either understand it as a 47-year adversary of the United States or a 1,400-year enemy of the world. There are three conflicting types of Mohammed examples, and they are followed. One is peace-loving. One is more political. They will infiltrate, agitate, and wage war and take over through population. And then the third is the jihadist, or the at war. Their goal is to control the world, and the steps are first to destroy Israel, then America, the little Satan, the great Satan, first comes Saturday, then comes Sunday. But the plan is for world rule. That's the kind of Islam that runs Iran. So war is means, motive, and opportunity. If they have a weapon of mass destruction, their motive is unchanged for 1,400 years, they will use it. That threat has been eliminated. Now, what becomes of the nuclear material? There's several ways to handle that. What becomes of the Strait of Hormuz? There's several ways to handle that, but I was reading a story in the Atlantic that was just laughable. There's no question the region and the world is safer today than it was prior to this. The war was not a mistake. Maybe pursuing some, you know, peace agreement that I believe is unnecessary, that may be a mistake. But again, I would boil that down to narratives winning over reality. What are we seeing in terms of the president taking the hits for this and how it will shape the midterms?
8: Yeah, we see about 38% of voters who say that the president is handling his job well. And he's really kind of hovering in that section for both immigration issues and the economy. And of course, people are paying attention, Michael. When it hits your pockets, that's when you start paying attention. So he's only got about a 39% approval rating with the economy. But of course, among Republicans who answered this poll, 82% think Donald Trump is keeping the promises he made during his presidential election campaign, and they're happy with it.
1: All right. So Natalie Migliori joining us. Final one is, and again, ignorance is bliss until consequence arrives. Cancer exists, and you probably don't care until it arrives in your home. And then cancer is all you can think about. So you suddenly really care about finding a cure or finding better and more effective treatments. And thank God we're getting them. But here's the bottom line. We do have a social dilemma. We do have an internet problem. And among youths, it is leading to suicide, isolation, loneliness, eating disorders. It's a real problem. And whether you ignore it or don't ignore it, it's still a problem in and of itself. Europe is beginning to address it, just like the housing crisis we haven't addressed, or the spending crisis and debt we haven't addressed. The question is, will America address this? What did you find on 16-year-olds having access to social media in this?
8: You know, Michael, what's so crazy to me is that this was at the bottom of this poll, right? We talk about this. It's almost in sort of an imminent issue in terms of just about 2 years ago, the then U.S. Surgeon General declared a youth mental health crisis because of social media and just how much screen time kids are getting. And I think that people are really starting to pay attention to this and are really in line, because two thirds of respondents, 67%, say they would support banning social media for kids in the U.S. under the age of 16 years old. So that's a pretty that's more than a majority. You know what I mean?
1: If anybody wants to address the issue, the American people are ready to address it with them, is the bottom line. That's some interesting polling and great reporting as always. Ladies and gentlemen, filling in for Rory all week, that is Natalie Migliori, ladies and gentlemen.
9: Natalie.
1: Nobody else loves you enough to give you a theme song, do they, Natalie?
8: No, they don't. That's why you guys are the best.
1: That's right. That's how we want to be. Appreciate it, Natalie. God bless you. All right, 49 minutes after the hour. Hey, what's happening in the Middle East right now, it isn't just another headline. It could, and probably already has, been a direct hit to your wallet. The Iran conflict is pushing oil prices higher, and that impacts everything you buy, gas, groceries, utilities. 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We'll get you not one, not two, not three, but your top five stories of the day as your morning show continues on this Thursday, June the 25th, 2026.
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0: 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Happy 250, America. 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
1: Good morning, Michael. This is Janet in Wisconsin. I used to live in Minnesota. I loved listening to John Justice, but when I heard all the bad things happening in Minnesota, I would turn to you on my Wisconsin station. And I love you both, but I am going to miss John Justice. But go for it, Michael. You're doing a great job.
2: Good morning, Michael. It's Priscilla from Memphis. And I would like to welcome all the new stations to the Your Morning Show breakfast table. Sit around for a little while, kick back, listen. You'll get it.
3: Yeah, you'll get it. This is not just a radio show. It's a family. And you're going to love your family, I promise. That was sweet for you to welcome. All right, if you're just waking up 55 minutes after the hour, the president is defending his decision not to sign a bipartisan housing bill. Mark Mayfield has that story.
4: The president spoke from the Oval Office.
5: I made billions of dollars with housing. I know housing better than anybody, maybe anywhere. It's all about the interest rate. Lower the interest rates, you can have all the housing you want.
4: The bill, meant to help buyers with the goal of lowering prices, sailed through the House and Senate and was set to be signed by Trump on Wednesday. Trump canceled the signing, posting that he won't sign it until the Save America Act voting ID bill gets passed. Later in the day, Trump seemed to downplay the bill, saying all that's needed is to lower interest rates. I'm Mark Mayfield.
3: And I hope after listening today, you realize it's not quite that simple. Tech giant Bill Gates claims Jeffrey Epstein sought to leverage his extramarital affairs to influence others. Lisa Cardin has more.
6: Gates testified before the House Oversight Committee for nearly 6 hours earlier this month in connection to his ties to the late convicted sex trafficker. According to a recently released transcript of his testimony, the Microsoft founder said he wasn't blackmailed, but told the committee emails suggest Epstein may have been attempting to move in that direction after appearing to know information about two affairs. Gates called his relationship with Epstein a grave error in judgment. He also denied knowing about Epstein's ongoing criminal conduct, but acknowledged being aware of Epstein's prior legal issues. I'm Lisa Carton.
3: The death toll in Venezuela has risen to 164 and rising, 974 injured after two powerful earthquakes rocked Caracas.
7: A magnitude 7.2 earthquake struck first on Wednesday, followed by a magnitude 7.5, which was the strongest to hit Venezuela in over 100 years. The quakes flattened buildings in the capital city of Caracas and other communities where survivors could be heard trapped under the rubble. The U.S. Geological Survey warns there could be thousands of deaths. The U.S. and other nations have all vowed to send rescue teams and humanitarian assistance to Caracas. I'm Tammy Trujillo.
3: Today is National Leon Day. Now, it may be one of the top 150 popular names in the U.S., but as Bree Tennis explains, today really isn't about you.
8: Because National Leon Day celebrates Christmas, as Leon is Noel spelled backwards, and today we're exactly 6 months away from the holiday. It's not intended to be a trick to those with a name that means lion. It's a day for crafters to begin planning homemade holiday gifts. So Noel's today, just shopping for supplies to hand make thoughtful holiday gifts over the next 6 months. But if you don't craft, today is also Strawberry Parfait Day. I'm Bree Tennis.
3: All right. And in sports, the big story is Team USA versus Turkey tonight, 9 Central. Birthdays, Ricky Gervais is 65. First record, 45, I ever bought in my life, Carly Simon. You're So Vain. Singer Carly Simon, 83. And Jimmy Dynamite, J.J. Walker, 79. If it's your birthday, happy birthday. We're so glad you were born. One chance to live this Thursday, June 25th, 2026. It will never happen again. Make a difference in someone's life. Make sure you cherish your own. We'll see you again tomorrow morning for the very next Your Morning Show.
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20: A series of powerful earthquakes have killed over 160 people in the South American country of Venezuela. Local officials believe the death toll will continue to rise as many remain trapped under the rubble of collapsed homes and buildings in the densely populated city of Caracas. Nearly 1,000 people are reported injured. Matthew Blackett, a professor of natural hazards and earthquakes at Coventry University in the UK, says crews must work fast to find survivors believed trapped underneath the rubble of the toppled buildings.
21: It's dangerous to send people into buildings or collapsed buildings to get people out. But unfortunately, we just had maybe 24 or 48 hours to get those people who are currently trapped out of the buildings. But to do so, we put more lives at risk.
20: A magnitude 7.2 earthquake struck first yesterday, followed by a magnitude 7.5 quake, which was the strongest to hit Venezuela in over 100 years. And a powerful earthquake has struck Japan. More from Mark Mayfield.
22: A 6.9 magnitude quake struck this morning in northern Japan off the coast of Kuji. Strong tremors were felt throughout the region, disrupting bullet train services. Local reports say at least four people were injured by the quake, which knocked groceries off store shelves and caused minor damage to some buildings. No tsunami warnings have been issued so far.
20: The Supreme Court could release some major decisions today. The justices gave themselves until the end of June to finish their work, and several decisions involving high-profile cases have yet to be released. The docket includes President Trump's birthright citizenship order and counting mail-in ballots that arrive after Election Day. Secretary of State Marco Rubio is telling leaders in the Middle East that the U.S. wants peace with Iran.
23: While we want a deal, we don't want a deal at any price. We want a deal that's good. We want a deal that's real. We want a deal that's verifiable. And we want a deal that's adhered to.
20: I'm Michael Kastner.
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39: Currently downtown, it is 49 degrees.

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5: Why? I'll explain in just a second. Welcome to a brand new day, the Armstrong and Getty Show. Joe is on vacation celebrating his 40th wedding anniversary with his wife. They're doing something, Judy, they're doing something Alaska related. I can't remember if they're hiking through Alaska or fighting a polar bear or taking a cruise or something. But he's going to call in, I don't know if today, but maybe in the future, explain what they're doing. Sounds fun. My youngest son is off to Boy Scout camp. Dropped him off at the airport last night. He's got a big trip. Maybe I'll talk about that later. The reason I am home, I have the world's worst immune system, I think. I might have the worst immune system of anybody I know. I catch every disease that comes anywhere near me for some reason. And I have, for the first time in my life, and I've never had this, and I have mocked people who have had it. For some reason, as being, remember when we mocked Bob Costas when he had pink eye when he was on the Olympics years ago? And I don't know. Well, I mocked him, and Joe would say I shouldn't mock him. And it turns out, apparently, I was right. But I don't. My eye is not pink. I have pink eye. My eye is in no way pink. It really, really hurt. My eye really hurt. I thought I had something in my eye, and so it kept getting worse. And so I went to the doctor yesterday, and they looked at me and they said, "You have bacterial conjunctivitis," which I think is the official name. You have pink eye, and it's very, very contagious, and you should not be around people. But I came into work yesterday very, very contagious. Do you have pink eye, Michael?
6: Not as of yet. I mean, I guess I should go get it checked out.
5: Have you ever had it before?
6: Long time ago, like as a kid.
5: Yeah, kids get it a lot because it is really contagious. I feel like Hansen had it once.
6: No, those were just bloodshot eyes.
5: Yeah, usually your eye gets all pink, and I don't remember people talking about pain. Mine is not pink, but really, really hurts. Anywho, they gave me some antibiotics that I squirt in my eyes, and it's supposed to go away in a couple of days, but I wonder, the fact that I catch all these diseases. I mean, I exercise all the time. Why do I get all these diseases? I wonder if I touch my face more than the average person. Somebody ever notice that? Do I constantly have my fingers in my eyes? Maybe. I don't know. I don't know. But I catch every disease that comes down the pike. And I hope you didn't touch any surfaces that I touched yesterday and it touched your face. Anybody at the radio station, or you're going to have pink eye. And then you're going to give it to your kids and your whole 4th of July is going to be ruined.
6: Do you put your head in your hands a lot? You know, like
5: I do that in despair.
6: Yeah.
5: Lots of putting my head in my hands like this. In despair. I'll bet that's what it is, and that's how I catch colds and pink eye and all the other things that I get. So, a number of things that we're going to talk about today, and we got some good guests lined up, but the wannabe socialist takeover of the Democratic Party continues to be a really interesting story, I think. Is this a big deal or not, that these Mamdani-backed socialists won all their races on Tuesday? One thing that's happening here is it reminds me of the Tea Party back in the day, which Joe and I got pretty involved in, liked a ton of what the Tea Party believed and stood for at the time. But in a rush to have candidates, the Tea Party put a bunch of people forward that won nominations because anybody had Tea Party attached to them won primaries. And then you dug into their background and they turned it out to be crazy people or idiots or just bad candidates. But sometimes crazy people and idiots. And it seems like this is happening with the Democratic Party in a similar way. And that anybody who had Democratic Socialist attached to them won primaries. And now they're really digging into the backgrounds of some of these people. And they're a little crazier or scarier than you realized. And then they might. Well, these crazy candidates kind of destroyed the momentum of the Tea Party back in the day because it made mainstream people who weren't paying that close attention to think the Tea Party was full of nuts, which it wasn't. But a lot of nuts won primaries and were a bad look. And I'm hoping that actually happens for the Democratic Socialists, that for a lot of mainstream people, it looks like they got a lot of nuts. For instance, this one woman that won, digging through her background, she once demanded the total, this is a quote, total eradication of Western civilization. Now, that's a heck of a thing to run on in the United States of America. A total eradication of Western civilization. That is out there. Anyway, I found that on U.S. Senator John Fetterman's Twitter feed. You know, John Fetterman of the hoodie and the stroke, the Democrat from Pennsylvania, who actually linked that quote from that woman, a fellow Democrat, although he distances himself a lot from the socialists. He linked that comment about the total eradication of Western civilization. U.S. Senator John Fetterman said, anti-Israel, anti-America, anti-Western civilization. Why am I the only Democrat in the U.S. Senate that refuses to excuse this or defend any of those self-identified communists? And that is the problem the Democratic Party is going to have going forward to November. Chuck Schumer just kind of humming on Tuesday night and yesterday. Are they going to come out and say, no, we don't believe government-owned grocery stores or closing the prisons or opening the borders or any of this crap these communists believe? Or are they going to kind of just play footsie with them at least until November to have all the energy and the young people from that side, in which case they are going to get eaten by their own lack of honesty? So got more on that. The Dispatch has a great piece on that today, that the Democratic Party doesn't know what to do with the socialists in the same way that the Republican Party didn't know what to do with Trump and MAGA when it hit the scene. And Trump and MAGA took over the Republican Party and has run it for a decade now. Is that going to happen with the socialists, Mamdani's crowd, with the Democrats? Yeah. Do I hope for that or not hope for that? I think I don't hope for that. I mean, it would be bad for the Democratic Party, but it would also be bad for America. I think we would ultimately reject it and come out the other side. But, there's no good in having socialists win anywhere.
7: We will replace the frigidity of rugged individualism with the warmth of collectivism.
5: Pitching collectivism as a good thing after the 20th century and the millions dead because of that very ideology is really something I never saw coming. Anyway, we'll have a lot more on that later. Excited about the USA turkey today. We are going to stuff the turkey. We are going to slaughter the turkey. We're going to wring the neck of the turkey today, as the United States is never gone 3-0 in group play in the World Cup before. They hadn't made the medal round since 2010. But so we are going to make it to the next round. And no matter what happens with Turkey today, but it'd be nice to beat Turkey today and then go undefeated for the first time ever in group play. And we should be able to beat Turkey easily because they have 0 points thus far, and we are in first place in that group. But it's not until 10 Eastern, so the East Coast probably not going to stay up late enough to watch it. On the West Coast, it's prime time, 7 o'clock this evening. So I'm definitely going to try to catch some of USA Turkey. Where are they playing? Somebody should look that up. If you can look that up real quick, Michael. Doesn't really matter, but where is
6: LA,
5: Turkey?
6: Los Angeles.
5: Oh, really? It's SoFi? Well, no. They call it Los Angeles Stadium, I think is what they're calling it for the soccer tournament, because SoFi doesn't have the rights for the World Cup naming. Anyway, it's the same stadium either way. Awesome! Well, there should be a very pro-USA crowd there. 7 o'clock tonight. That's very exciting. And then they'll get into the losing your out round before you know it, and that's some exciting stuff. We went through the bracket a little bit yesterday. The way the brackets shape up right now, if we win our next match in the brackets and Iran wins its next match in the brackets, we could end up facing Iran, which sounds exciting because we're at war with Iran, but you know, the Iranian players are they don't like the government, so it's not like we should boo them or anything. You know what I mean? Let's start the show officially. We have some great guests lined up I can tell you about. I'm Jack Armstrong. He's Joe Getty on this. It is Thursday. I've got pink eye, the June 25th of the year 2026. We are Armstrong and Getty, and we approve of this program. And let's begin it at mark.
8: Prosperity is coming. The underlying economy is very strong. We're going to get on the other side of this Iran conflict, and the inflation will come back to target. We'll go back to real wage growth.
5: So that is the Secretary of the Treasury yesterday saying that the war with Iran wrapping up, oil starting to flow again, there's going to be just a launch of U.S. economy power and energy going forward, and all kinds of great things are going to happen. And I hope he's right, and I hope that's true. At least that's the message they're trying to get out as we get closer to November and the midterm elections, which I think are way overblown as a story, personally. But I do hope the financial prosperity kicks off like that and starts to go in that direction. What other things do I want to talk about? Well, maybe I'll tell you what. When we come back, we'll run through the headlines. There's a whole bunch of different headlines from different news outlets that I'm excited to talk about that have nothing to do with the war or socialism. So then I'll mention some of the guests that we have lined up. And hopefully you don't catch pink eye through the radio. That's what we'll hope for. All on the way. Stay here.
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1: Okay, still doing research on pink eye, which is why I'm home. Most of it is viral as opposed to bacterial. I have the bacterial kind, so I don't know what that exactly means. Anyway, 1% of all primary care office visits in the United States are pink eye. Conjunctivitis. Did you know that? It's very common. I'm trying to make it seem like I'm not weird for getting this. It's usually kids, though. Adults don't usually get it. What's going on there? Anyway, let's take a look at some of the headlines around as Joe abandoned the show in our time of need, and so did Heather Myers, so I'm doing this for you. You've probably heard about the giant earthquake that hit Venezuela yesterday. Oh, is it the mid-7, 7.5, something like that? Then they got hit with an aftershock just as big right after it. Gosh darn it, you have a 7.5 Richter scale earthquake hit, and then shortly thereafter another one of the same size. You would think the world was coming apart. Lots of people hurt, lots of people killed. They're still cleaning up, and we'll, you know, get a total number on that at some point. But that is, and lots of aftershocks. God, I can't imagine what that was like. There were three decent-sized earthquakes yesterday. Well, four if you count the two in Venezuela. One in Japan that was pretty big, and then we had that one in Northern California that happened while we were on the air, which I don't think there were any injuries, but lots of videos of stuff falling off shelves and getting broken and cracks in walls and that sort of stuff. Different sort of topic. Apple raised the cost of a MacBook because of soaring shipping costs. And usually when you hear that sort of thing, you know, it's a slight raise. $300 jump for the MacBook Pro and all kinds of other Apple stuff all at once. They got the list of the new prices on everything in the Wall Street Journal today. Tim Cook says because of chip costs going up so much, it was unavoidable. That's a big jump in price. I'll have to look at that whole list, see what it did to the iPhones and that sort of thing. Because I guarantee you, they didn't want to raise those prices. But and I don't know if chip prices stay high forever, if those prices can come back down or what. Oh, I got a good headline on how politically biased AI chatbots are from the Washington Post. We'll get into

0: especially if I'm asking anything political at all to try to figure out if, you know, it's real or not. Here's another one. Came across this on Facebook. I don't know where the story originated. Oh, it's from the Wall Street Journal. Kids on the GLP-1s. When diets don't work, parents turn to Wegovy for elementary school kids. It's talking about, you know, nine-year-olds on GLP-1s to lose weight. Boy, that's something. Getting into those drugs when they're so new, we have no idea what long-term use is going to be, and we really, really have no idea what those drugs do to you when you're still in your growing stages for your brain, your body, and everything else. But it's becoming popular if you got an overweight kid to put them on the GLP-1s. Wall Street Journal will definitely get into this story a little bit later. Will anyone buy this $25,000 EV truck? That's a very low, affordable price for a truck that's electric, an electric truck. It's got hand crank windows and no radio. Hand crank windows, I don't mind. No radio at all? Anyway, we'll look into the details of that. I don't think it's the cost that's necessarily keeping people from driving electric cars. At least my knowledge of people who hate electric cars hate the whole concept. Maybe at that price, it will make a difference. I'm not sure. This is not exactly hard news, but I do want to get to this later because I read this last night before I went to bed, and I'm going to try to make this part of my daily life. What 30 push-ups a day actually does for your body. There's some new science around the idea that push-ups or that kind of exercise is one of the best exercises you can do, and it does all kinds of things for your body, immune system, and brain. So more on that later. That's news you can use. I got lots of stuff about the socialist takeover of the Democratic Party. We're going to talk to David Drucker of the Dispatch about that coming up in just a second. So that's definitely on the table today. And then we'll check in on the war with Iran, which continues to be in the negotiation stages. And at least according to President Trump, Vice President Vance, the war is over, the strait is open, and they'll never get a nuclear weapon. Whether any of that is true or not is in the details, in which we'll get into some of the details coming up later. So all of those stories that we just mentioned in the headlines will fill in a little bit later, including some of that fun stuff, well, fun, but interesting lifestyle-y stuff like the GLPs for kids, why 30 push-ups every day is such a good thing for your body and your brain, and all kinds of other stuff. Socialists on the March next, though. Stay with us.
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4: A former Army recruiter is pleading not guilty to charges of trying to entice a minor into sexual activity. Alaska's news source reports 40-year-old Bart Anthony Reyna pleaded not guilty to attempted coercion and enticement of a minor during his first court appearance yesterday. Police arrested him in Anchorage after he allegedly managed to meet the teen, who was actually an undercover agent. And the Senate has followed the House in passing the War Powers Resolution on Iran, marking the first time both chambers of Congress approved such a measure. The Senate vote was 50-48, with four Republicans, including Lisa Murkowski of Alaska, joining the majority of Democrats. And scientists have confirmed an endangered fin whale that was found dead on the bow of a cruise ship in Alaska was actually pregnant. They also confirmed the whale died from blunt force trauma consistent with the strike from a boat. I'm Monica Nelson.
5: KFBX. Good.

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13: Currently downtown, we have 51 degrees.

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1: This is the stronghold for the establishment, Schumer and Hakeem Jeffries. This is a battle between the establishment and this insurgency, and the roof is collapsing on the Democratic Party establishment tonight. If Mamdani gets a hat trick, 3 out of 3, this is a new era for the Democratic Party, and you can't write off New York City because this is the place where both, it's the power center for the establishment and the insurgency.
2: That's Van Jones the other night on CNN, and as the night ended, yes, all three of New York Mayor Mamdani's socialist candidates knocked off the sitting Democrats, and how big a deal is that for America or the Democratic Party remains to be seen, but Van Jones seemed to think it was a big deal. We'd like to welcome back to the Armstrong and Getty Show our old friend David Drucker, who we've had on and, as a journalist at various different places, but now works for the Dispatch, which I look at and or listen to every single day. David, how are you today?
3: I'm great. How are you?
2: Pretty good. So I was speaking at this thing in Sacramento the other day with a bunch of political consultants and everything like that, and I was on this panel. And anyway, the topic of gatekeepers came up in a variety of forms where the media and political parties and that sort of stuff. And I remember back in the day when I was younger and I thought the tearing down of the gatekeepers would be good as the democratization of politics happened. And, you know, you didn't have the big media giants that determined what we saw or read all the time. And you didn't have the political parties determining what candidates got through. I'm not sure I was right. As we get through this whole process, the weak political parties and their inability to choose candidates and that sort of stuff. How's that working out for everybody?
3: Yeah, be careful what you wish for, right?
2: No kidding.
3: You know, I'm an institutionalist, right? So I think political innovation and change can be very necessary. It can be very healthy. But when, you know, and obviously it's convenient if you think you're a gatekeeper to think gatekeepers are good.
2: Right.
3: But, you know, the thing is, when there are no gatekeepers, when there are no guardrails, then anybody can rise to the fore. And there was this feeling, especially with the rise of the internet, but also the weakening of political parties, which voters claimed they hated, that the only thing that would come from it would be positive.
2: Right.
3: And there have been some positive developments. There have also been some very negative developments. You know, if you look just at the media landscape, there are lots of new media outlets and new platforms. The Dispatch is one of them that maybe wouldn't have existed under the old guard. Of course, may not have needed to exist. Mm. We also have Tucker Carlson and Hassan Piker, a couple of, you know, anti-Semites that spout crazy conspiracy theories, and they have large followings. I mean, is it a good thing that they're able to exist with the kind of influence they do, meaning as media figures? And obviously, as a matter of the First Amendment, they absolutely should. But is it healthy for the country and the media environment and the political environment that they're able to command the kinds of followings they do, when in the past they would have had the same First Amendment rights and they just wouldn't have had an audience because of the way the structure was? So there are, you know, pluses and minuses to all of this. But, you know, clearly, clearly what the Democrats are finding out is what Republicans found out about 10, 15 years ago, which is, you know, with a lot of the populist energy that can reinvigorate a party and create a lot of energy and in some quarters, you know, new support, you also end up with some annoying, possibly politically challenging byproducts.
2: Yeah, a number of people have made this comparison, as you just referred to, of the Trump comes along and takes over the Republican Party. And I was just reading Jonah Goldberg's piece in the Dispatch from yesterday, I think, about this, right, on how the crowd that came in, the MAGA crowd that came in, they hated Democrats, but they hated mainstream Republicans even more. And Jonah claims that nobody the DSA, the Democratic Socialists, hate more than mainstream Democrats. Do you look at it that way?
3: Yep. Yeah. Yeah. It's 100% correct. Right. And like, they want to conquer the Democratic Party. They don't want to build. I'm not saying that they don't want to affected agenda and you need broader voter support. But there's sort of a difference between trying to establish a sort of center left or center right reformist consensus to address problems and challenges that the country faces, that people face, and focusing solely on controlling your faction. I think what we've seen from President Trump is that although he does, you know, have a couple of things that matter to him, like immigration and trade, largely his political concern is controlling the Republican Party, not building a 50% plus one national consensus. And I think what you're seeing with the DSA folks, and they're saying it pretty much in their own words anyway, they're not interested in necessarily a 50% plus one consensus. It should be very difficult for them in a country that use a little bit center right versus center left. They want to control the Democratic Party. And from there, in a country that has become so polarized that both parties tend to govern from a govern with a maximalist approach versus a consensus approach, they feel like they could affect public policy, but that's the way they want to do it.
2: Well, is the analogy better the Trump crowd steamrolling the Republicans or the Tea Party coming along and all that energy picking some lousy candidates that then lost and sort of discredited the Tea Party in a lot of people's eyes who weren't, you know, paying close attention? Because some of these candidates that won, things are coming out that they said or tweeted over the years that are really wacky.
3: Right. So I think we have to, well, yes, I mean, to say the least. Look, I think we have to, on the one hand, take a look at what's happened on the right if we want to see where this could go on the left, but also not to jump to broad conclusions before it's warranted. So on the one hand, the Tea Party really showed where the populist energy was on the right. And I think that that led the way, sort of paved the way or signaled that somebody like a President Trump could rise to the top of the Republican Party, right? The Tea Party was often, and it manifested on Capitol Hill in the House of Representatives with the Freedom Caucus, who, you know, formed because they were unhappy with the consensus-driven politics of the Republican Study Committee and Republican leadership, who were trying to do things in an incremental fashion based on the votes they actually had, not the votes they wished they had, right? But they wanted to fight. And it was really about fighting the left and not accepting compromise in any form. And so I think, and you know, that eventually, in a sense, is the energy in the party, and you have a President Trump. It's not a, you know, there's more, it's a little more complicated, but that's basically the deal. So you can see on the left where you start to elect some of these socialists in very blue districts, and you could see 10 years from now where that could lead to certain kinds of political leaders, possibly even a president, who comes from that wing of the party or is sustained by that energy. On the other hand, a lot of these Republicans were elected in very red districts, and the swing districts continued to elect more mainstream politicians. What we saw this week is these blue New York City districts elect a bunch of socialists with questionable histories. And yet in swing districts, the Democrats were nominating, and like red-leaning districts, they were nominating consensus-oriented mainstream politicians. And so this isn't a full, complete switch overnight or a takeover, and we don't know exactly where it's going to go, but we do know it could go in a direction that people may later regret.
2: Yeah, for a variety of reasons, clickonomics, our attention span and everything else, we want these major changes to happen really fast or pretend they're happening really fast because it's easier to talk about. But I always think about, you know, long-term looking at things the way people see that Barry Goldwater led to Ronald Reagan, but, you know, it took 16 years. And you're talking about the Tea Party to Trump. You're right. What happened Tuesday or what happens in November could be, you know, really read better 6, 8, 10 years from now, which makes sense.
3: Yeah. And look, a Goldwater to Reagan, that's what many people would argue is a very positive outcome, right? So there are different ways this can go. I think part of it is that, you know, the country is very unsettled. Politics are volatile. Everybody wants to be told that it's somebody else's fault and there's nothing they have to do. And as Jonah, you know, my boss, Jonah Goldberg, pointed out in his piece, these political parties, unlike, you know, even 20 years ago, but especially 40, 50 years ago, they're basically glorified ballot access organizations. They don't control who joins, you know, who rises in the party. They don't control an ideology. Anybody can come in and take it over because there's nobody even at the door. It's like they stripped the locks off the door and, you know, resigned and went somewhere else. So it's like an empty house. And these factions, whether on the right or the left, you know, they can exist as squatters. And so there's no pushback on the right or the left from the parties. And that has actually made our politics more polarized, more all of the things people say they hate about politics that they blamed political parties for are in fact the fault of weakened parties, not strong parties.
2: So there used to be a lot of pro-Israel people in the Democratic Party. Is it going to be impossible to be somebody who's pro-Israel or has ever taken a dollar from the Israeli lobby to be a member of the Democratic Party or get elected in the future?
3: I think it depends where you're running. Look, I think if a pro-Israel Senate candidate wins a Democratic nomination in Michigan, they're going to win the general election. The question is, can this kind of a candidate win competitive Democratic primaries where, you know, in primaries, almost all the energy is all, you know, usually, you know, further left or further right, depending on the party. So, yeah, it's a problem. It's a problem for Democrats. It's a problem for the country. By the way, this is an issue that is roiling both parties, just more so on the left right now. And it's, I don't know for sure where it's going. You know, what I've reported for the Dispatch is that a lot of Democratic animus toward Israel has to do with Prime Minister Benjamin Netanyahu, who for all intents and purposes is the only prime minister many Democratic voters feel like they've ever known. So he's become synonymous with Israel. Does this change after at some point, you know, he's in his 70s, he won't be prime minister in perpetuity. Does this change when you have a new prime minister who doesn't tie his entire country to one political party in the United States, which is what Netanyahu did with the Republicans? A very foolish move, in my view. It could. You know, I've seen some polling that shows that when he's not in office, opposition to Israel on the left softens a little bit. Mm. But having said all of that, there is a huge problem with the liberal base in basically identifying Israel as enemy number one and this nonsense about AIPAC. It's a canard. All right, all AIPAC is a bunch of money that's donated and used by people who think Israel is a good country, that the U.S. should be aligned with Israel, that the alliance is beneficial. And, you know, it's no difference than, you know, people who feel that way about other countries. It's just that Israel is such a close ally and has been, you know, the recipient of so much USA that it gets the most attention. But I don't think most people necessarily have a problem with Israel. I think, well, not everybody that has a problem with Israel is only about Israel. Some of it is about Jews. That's just the way it is.
2: Right. David Drucker of The Dispatch, read The Dispatch every day, listen to the podcast, love the stuff you guys are doing over there, and appreciate your time today.
3: Thanks so much. Good to talk to you.
2: Thank you. That's really interesting. I remember one of the few advantages of getting older, or disadvantages, depending on how you look at it, is just seeing how things can change over time. And I remember, used to be, Gallup would list, like, political ideas or things. And it was all kinds of different stuff, man, woman, views, gay, straight, political affiliations, this, that. But the thing that always finished dead last in the Gallup poll was socialist. If you were tied to socialist, like, nobody liked that right, left, or center 20 years ago. And now it's become a perfectly acceptable position to have.
4: Yeah, good.
2: I didn't think that would happen in my lifetime. Good. Good job there, Michael. Bernie Sanders says good. Anyway, we got more on that later. We got some of the latest polling among not just young people, but all people in their view of the term socialism, whatever they mean by that. We got a lot more on the way. Stay here.
0: Armstrong and Getty.
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13: Team USA is likely set to take on Bosnia-Herzegovina in the round of 32 after Bosnia's 3-1 win yesterday over Qatar.
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17: I guess I called AA because alcohol didn't work anymore. 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I called AA and I didn't know what to expect. I certainly didn't expect any cheerfulness, but that's what I got. The people had humor, and they seem to be at ease with themselves. I hung around. 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
1: The U.S. plays Turkey in the World Cup, but since the U.S. has already advanced to the next round and Turkey was already eliminated, the outcome of this game doesn't matter. Yeah, it's meaningless for both teams. That might explain some of these signs that fans are bringing to the game. For instance, this one here says, "Who is this for?" Up next, this one says, "Just for fun, every player should be allowed to use their hands."
2: Yeah.
1: Up next, this one says, "If I wanted to see expired turkey, I'd go to Subway."
3: Oh.
1: Lastly, this one says, "Beating traffic is my goal."
2: Interesting signs of the
3: So it's at SoFi Stadium, although they don't call it SoFi for this. They call it Los Angeles Stadium, USA versus Turkey. It is meaningless. We've already won the group, and nothing you can do about that at this point. And Turkey has already been eliminated. Nothing they can do about that. Turkey hasn't scored a goal yet. So I would imagine just for their own pride, they'd like to get a goal, which could happen tonight against USA, because how much we play our starters is completely up in the air. They're in one of those positions. It's like, you know, if you watch the NBA or the NFL, whatever, it's your fans are there. You'd like to win. You like to keep your momentum going heading into the playoffs, but you don't want to get your good players hurt. So it's kind of a balance of stay sharp and get rest. So how it's called a dead rubber, this game. That's what you call it in soccer. So tonight's match or game. Is it a match or a game? Could somebody straighten me out on that? Do you know?
4: I think it's a match.
3: Soccer match?
4: Yeah.
3: Right. Wish Joe was here to tell me that. But it's a dead rubber, which nobody wants, I guess. The only exciting thing, so Turkey lost 0-2 and 0-1. They haven't scored a goal. Really laid an egg, if you will. The United States has won 4-1 and 2-0, so they've gone 6-1 in terms of goals scored and given up so far. And if the United States wins tonight, it'd be the first time they've ever gone undefeated in the group play before you head into the medal round. So that'd be kind of an exciting boost for the USA team. Other than that, there's not much to it. Our captain, who didn't play the other day, even though we won, he's got a bad calf and is supposed to play tonight. So anyway, it's basically a tune-up game for heading into the medal round. Got some really good stuff coming up. I want to get into those Apple price increases by a lot, because of the chip situation we got worldwide right now. And Apple raised their prices, but I have a feeling that everybody's going to, because there are chips in everything. And Apple's probably just the leading the way. So electronics are about to get a lot more expensive, at least for a while. We'll talk about that. Kids are now taking, or parents are now giving their kids GLP-1s to lose weight. A bunch of other stories, including the war in Iran. If you miss a segment, get the podcast, Armstrong and Getty On Demand. You should subscribe, and then it'll just automatically get fed into whatever podcast system you use, okay? So that's all in the way. Please stay tuned to the Armstrong and Getty Show. Going to do our best to bring you lots of information today. Stay tuned.
0: Armstrong and Getty.
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9: The death toll is climbing after two powerful back-to-back earthquakes hit Venezuela. Correspondent Catherine Ellis has been speaking with people who experienced the magnitude 7.2 and 7.5 quakes yesterday.
10: People were telling me that things were just falling around the house. A lot of people have got injuries. Other people thought they were going to die. you know, worried about their kids, worried about their pets, trying to get out of the buildings.
9: At least 164 people are dead, with that number expected to rise as many remain trapped under the rubble of collapsed homes and buildings. Nearly 1,000 people are reported injured. The U.S. is pledging to send search and rescue teams and humanitarian supplies. Secretary of State Marco Rubio this morning speaking in Bahrain.
4: We're already deploying search and rescue teams from Fairfax County, Virginia, and Los Angeles. There'll be some others we'll add. That's their most immediate need right now, is search and rescue efforts.
9: Venezuelan President Delcy Rodriguez has declared a state of emergency. Secretary Rubio is in Bahrain for a meeting of the Gulf Cooperation Council, where he's reassuring Middle East allies that a peace deal with Tehran would take their interests into account. He also says Iran won't be allowed to charge tolls for passage through the Strait of Hormuz.
4: If in fact we accepted that you can charge money to use an international waterway because it happens to be near your territorial space, well, then this would spread throughout the world like a contagion.
9: He also told foreign ministers that the U.S. wants peace with Iran, but not at any price. Inflation is on the rise, reaching its highest level in 3 years. According to the Personal Consumption Expenditures Price Index released by the Commerce Department today, the Federal Reserve's primary inflation gauge showed an annual rate of 4.1%. I'm Michael Kastner.
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24: Currently downtown, it's 53 degrees.

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4: So scammers steal real people's identities and they create synthetic ones. So they use those to apply and online to primarily online community college classes, the kind with no in-person requirements. And you don't have to be a programmer. You can simply have a really creative and clear way to communicate what you're hoping to do. Hey, in this particular geography, identify the schools with online courses and then apply with some particular database of already stolen identities and continue that process until you're successful.
5: Wow, that's pretty interesting. There are going to be so many crimes committed by otherwise doofuses because AI helped them. Because you just ask AI, hey, how would be a good way to steal money from this little community college here? And AI gives you a plan. Still makes you a crook and a bad person, and I hope you end up in jail. A couple of tech things for you here. By the way, I'm suffering from conjunctivitis. Is that the word? In my eye? It's a fancy name for pink eye. I'd rather say that than pink eye. Pink eye is something a child should get, not an adult. And I have it. And it really, I didn't know it hurt. I wouldn't have made fun of people with pink eye all these years if it hurt. If I knew it hurt. I thought you just had a pink eye. My eye is not pink. It hurts a lot. Taking the drops. Stayed home today so I didn't give Michael pink eye or Hanson or anybody else. I don't want to spread the pink eye around before we head off on 4th of July vacation. Couple of tech things, as I mentioned. First of all, this. Apple stock is down a lot today. 5% at least on early trading, which is a big drop all of a sudden, but it's because they announced these huge price increases. You don't see price increases like this very often because of the cost of chips. The best chips out there, the stuff that you need for all the high-tech stuff, the price of them has quadrupled in the last couple of months. Well, if the chips quadruple, you don't have much choice but to raise the price. That's what Tim Cook, the guy who runs Apple, said the other day. We don't have a choice. So Mac computers are up 15 to 20%. iPads up 15 to 25% in cost. Man, you need to raise the price of something 25% all of a sudden. That's a lot. So if you tried to go on the Apple store online earlier today and it was shut down, this is what they are doing. Usually they shut it down. It means they're coming back on with brand new products. No, this wasn't new products. This was just new prices. The MacBook Air went up $200. All of a sudden, the MacBook Pro, $300. And a variety of other things keeping in line with that. iPhone's unchanged, but they expect that to happen soon. I think they're probably going to hold back on that as long as they can because that'll get the most attention. I would expect that all your other tech stuff is going to go up in price soon until the world figures out a way to supply these chips for all our AI needs. So all the best chips are going to the AI companies right now, right? As we all know, that's what's driving the biggest companies in the world, the AI boom. The reason the stock market goes up all the time is these big AI companies, and they're taking all the chips, and that's what's driving the price up. So that's that. On AI itself, whenever most of us talk about artificial intelligence, AI, we're talking about the chatbots. I know I am. I personally have never done anything with AI other than a chatbot. And as the real experts on AI will point out, that is not what they're talking about when they talk about AI. The chatbots are just like a web page is to the internet. So I'm talking about the internet when I've only seen one web page. I'm talking about AI when I've only seen their chatbots. But anyway, I use the chatbots every single day. I rotate through them to just see how the differences are and that sort of thing. And I've come to use some more often than the others and that sort of thing, but just sort of random. Are AI chatbots politically biased? That answer has been yes, with a lot of different studies, including this one from the Washington Post. So they brought up political issues with the chatbots over and over in a lot of different ways to get the responses and figure out what the answers tended to be. For instance, ChatGPT, OpenAI, just got surpassed by Anthropic fairly recently. But ChatGPT is, you know, a lot of times people use ChatGPT like the word Kleenex or Xerox. It's kind of the catch-all word for AI that might not last, especially when you hear this. By far the most biased of the big chatbots, OpenAI, left-leaning argument only. So if you hit it with something political, it's going to give you the left's version of the answer only 80% of the time. 80% of the time, you only hear the left's talking points on a political issue. Both sides, 17%. The right version, a tiny little sliver. Was that even add up? So that's 97. So 3% of the time, it'll give you the conservative point of view on a question. So I haven't done this, but I'm assuming you ask something like that. You know, what are the arguments for and against Roe versus Wade? You're going to get 80% left-leaning arguments, 3% conservative-leaning arguments, 17% both sides. That's the worst of the chatbots. What's the best? Depends on how you look at it. If you consider the best being gives you mostly both sides, that would be Google's. Is Google Gemini or Perplexity?
6: Gemini.
5: Gemini. Okay. Google's Gemini, which I don't use that much. I should use it more often. 93% of their responses covered both sides' talking points. But when it didn't, it was 7% liberal with zero of the conservative. None of the conservative talking points at all from Google Gemini. But 93% both sides is pretty good. Now, if you'd prefer this, if you'd like the left's talking points, the right talking points, and then a bit of a neither sidesism, which I think is the best, guess who has that? Grok. Grok had the most balanced of all of them. If you're looking at asking a chatbot anything political, definitely Grok seems to be a good way to go. 40% liberal talking points, a third conservative talking points, and then about a third in the middle. So it's about, roughly exaggerating a little bit here, a third, a third, a third of the different points of view, right, left, and then both sides. Anthropic is, that's Claude, which now is the number one chatbot in the world. If you ask it anything that's got anything to do with politics or has a political point of view, it's going to be about 60% both sides, and then 43% of the time, it's the left-leaning argument only. The right-leaning argument, not a bit. Not a bit of it. It's interesting that Anthropic and Google both have zero of the conservative-only talking points on anything, but they will give you some of the Democratic talking points. Why that is, I know if Joe was here, he would say it's because they're programmed that way. I don't think that's the reason. I think it's, but it may be hard to explain why OpenAI ChatGPT with lefty Sam Altman running it is so much more toward 80% of the time, ChatGPT will give you the liberal talking points only. 80% of the time. I'm done with ChatGPT. Certainly for anything politics. It's pretty good for, I was just doing this the other day, what are fun things to do with a 16-year-old in Las Vegas? It was pretty dang good at that. But if it's anything that's got any politics involved in it at all, I'm not going to use ChatGPT. But I think what happens is it goes out there and it grabs all the information that's available from all the major news sources. And guess what? All the major news sources tend to be liberal or very liberal, and that's where it's grabbing the information, so that's what it's going to give you. It's what Joe mentioned the other day. It's the garbage in, garbage out problem of, you know, language learning models that we have. If you're going to grab all the knowledge that's out there floating around and a lot of it is crap, well, then you're going to get a lot of crap spit out the other side. Are the AI chatbots in the future going to be able to sift out the crap, the either incredibly biased or just not true stuff, and give you unbiased true stuff? Is that the future of chatbots? I hope so. Again, Grok doing a pretty good job of it. I was happy to see that. Like, I'm going to take my son to, my one son's off on a Boy Scout trip. I'm going to take my other son sometime. We're off next week. We're going to spend like one day riding dirt bikes in Nevada and maybe go to Vegas. And I was just doing a little research about things to do, and the chatbots are so good at that. It's just, it's so much better than Googling was a year ago for setting up a vacation. You can even say, this is my budget, this is where I'm staying, what's close by, when are they open, what's it cost, what's the phone number, blah, blah, blah. Could you make me a reservation? It's just, it's stunning, and it's only going to get better. It's really fun to use. You have any comments on any of that? The political bias of the chatbots, have you come across that? I'm not going to ask OpenAI anything political again, I'll tell you that. Want to talk about people putting their kids on the GLP-1s and a bunch of other stuff. Hope you can stick around.
1: Armstrong and Getty.
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1: President Trump called key defense contractors to the White House, pressing them again to build munitions faster. The Iran war exposed major weaknesses in the U.S. weapons supply chain and depleted nearly half the stockpile of THAAD and Patriot missiles and Tomahawks, according to senior U.S. officials.
2: Yeah, we depleted a lot of our different high-tech stuff. War with Iran and that combined with stuff we gave to Ukraine. So I was listening to a podcast yesterday. I don't know if any of you know who Eli Lake is. Doesn't really matter. He's a super smart guy, has great stuff he does on podcasts. Anyway, he was making the argument and maybe an explanation for why Trump's doing what he's doing with Iran is we are in a bad spot with a lot of these munitions, defensive stuff and offensive stuff, and that Trump is buying time to rebuild our stock and supply so that we can really go after Iran if they don't follow through on their promises for the nuclear stuff. Although I don't know how that explains why you give Iran the money first. Anyway, that was one of the best efforts I've heard at trying to explain what Trump's doing and have it make sense. Still don't know what I think of that. I do know what I think of this. I tend to believe Marco Rubio more than anybody I believe out of the administration. I hope I'm not proven to be a fool for that someday. But Marco Rubio got interviewed yesterday in Bahrain. They're on the tarmac. Let's listen to a little of that.
3: We've always made the point that Iran poses an even graver threat to Europe than it does to the United States. Iran already possesses missiles that can reach parts of Europe, which is part of the president's frustration. Everyone likes to go around saying Iran can never have a nuclear weapon, Iran can never have a nuclear weapons capability, but the only one who was willing to do something about it was the president. And when he did something about it, he found allies that gave us a hard time about using our bases. And so, again, if you speak about the NATO alliance, one of the reasons why I've been a strong supporter of our presence in NATO is because it allows us these basing rights that allow us to project power and protect our interests. But if you're not going to be allowed the use of those bases by these countries, then it puts into question the entire alliance.
2: Its own interesting question. Will Europe ever stand up for itself against either Iran or Russia or anybody else? Or is it always going to count on the United States to protect them? And then when we are trying to protect them, they don't help us in any way and act like we're the bad guy. Anyway, a little more on this where it gets into the Rubio versus Vance point of view.
4: Did you agree with the vice president's sentiment?
3: No, I already told you the process that we're doing right now, and that is we're going to know what's actually happening, and we're going to be able to make an honest assessment as to what's happening and what isn't happening. Unfortunately, over the last few weeks, there's just been the fog of not knowing exactly who struck what and where and why. I think that's now been confronted and solved, and so I think that's going to give us a lot of fidelity about this process.
2: The best book that might come out of the Trump administration either term might be Marco Rubio's, if he writes one someday. If he's got his eye on running for president someday, he's going to keep that to himself till much, much later. But I don't think he agrees with Vance on a lot of the stuff that Vance said. I guarantee he doesn't agree with Trump when Trump came out yesterday and said, it's okay. I mean, why do we get to say Israel can have missiles and Iran can't? That's not fair. I guarantee you Marco Rubio was

0: Every single one of us works in lockstep very closely with one another to execute on the president's foreign policy. Everything we do is because the president's made a decision that it's going to be done.
1: Marco being a good soldier there. And he is right about that. The president decides the foreign policy and you follow through the implementation of it when you're in those positions. And if you really don't, you either should do your best to back what your boss's wishes are, or if you really, really oppose it, you need to resign. But you don't leak and you don't undermine him. You either do your best to, you know, present his wishes in the best possible light, or you resign. That's what you should do anyway. How much time have I got, Michael?
2: Got about a minute and a half.
1: Okay, cool. Maybe I'll get into more of the details on this. Thought this was really good. I came across it just flipping through something. What 30 push-ups a day actually does to your body and mind. I don't know what it is about push-ups specifically. One of the great things about push-ups or those kind of exercises, of course, is it eliminates all your excuses, right? You don't need a gym membership. You don't need to get to the gym. You don't need a certain shoe or a certain Lululemon tank top or whatever it is to do any of these things, push-ups or sit-ups or planks or crunches. You got a floor? You probably do. And if you've got a floor, you can do push-ups in pretty much whatever you're wearing. And then the fact that you can get so many benefits from these exercises that they now not just obviously muscle tone, all that sort of stuff, but your immune system and your brain. Finding out that lifting weights, doing push-ups obviously is lifting weights, helps your brain health so much, keeps your brain younger and more active longer is new information. And I'm glad I get to the gym on a regular basis. My brain suffers already, as you all know. But that's a heck of a thing to learn. We don't exercise our bodies. Our brain decides, well, I guess I'm not needed either. What? Anyway, we'll get to all that a little bit later. We've got another thing to talk about coming up. Trust me, it's good. Stay tuned.
3: Armstrong and Getty.
4: 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Now, seeing my grandson out on the water, it means everything to me. 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
8: 15 defendants are being charged in Alaska as part of a nationwide healthcare fraud crackdown. The Alaska Department of Law says the cases involve more than $1.8 million in alleged Medicaid fraud. Charges include scheme to defraud, theft, medical assistance fraud. Officials say the cases were investigated by Alaska's Medicaid Fraud Control Unit with support from the FBI and IRS. A former Anchorage attorney pleading guilty to a federal drug trafficking charge. Court records show 46-year-old Justin Facey admitted to possessing fentanyl and meth with intent to distribute. The Grandview Fire near Sterling, now 90% contained. Officials determined the blaze was caused by an escape campfire. Firefighters helped prevent the fire from reaching nearby utility lines, and recent rainfall has helped suppression efforts. Authorities say fire danger on the Kenai Peninsula remains very high, despite progress on that fire. I'm Monica Nelson.
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1: I've been waiting. Socialism failing to work as it always does, this time in Venezuela. You talk about giving everybody something free and all of a sudden there's no food to eat. And who do you think is the richest person in Venezuela? The daughter of Hugo Chavez. Hello. Anyway, 0-2.
2: That is one of my favorite things of all time. The great Vin Scully, maybe the greatest baseball announcer ever, during a Dodgers game, deciding to take a good, solid, accurate shot at socialism. Hello. Anyway, 0-2. And the reason we play that is we're going to talk to Bill Gertz, columnist and reporter for the Washington Times, about socialism / communism in China. And who's the richest person in China? Hello, President Xi. Anyway, 0-2. Bill Gertz, welcome to the Armstrong and Getty Show.
3: Hi, good morning. Good to be on.
2: So you would think in a communist country like China, everybody's sharing equally. You wouldn't end up wealthy as President Xi has. What's going on there?
3: Yeah, this was in my latest weekly Inside the Ring column, and it's regarding a report that's forthcoming by the Office of the Director of National Intelligence. Congress mandated that this office, intelligence analysts, get together and provide a report on the hidden wealth of Chinese communist leaders. And it turns out Xi Jinping holds about at least $1 billion that is known. This new report that's coming out was second to one that was issued last year. Congress was not happy with it. It basically was based on press reports. This one will be based on new intelligence, and hopefully we'll have a lot more detail on the anti-capitalist crusaders who call themselves Chinese communists.
2: Wow. And I know I think it's Forbes or various people have thought that Putin might be the richest person in the world, another communist leader for the working people who ended up very, very rich. How does a President Xi actually accumulate that wealth? Where is he getting it?
3: Well, the way they do it in China, the top leaders, they never do it directly. It's all done through their wives or their children or their in-laws, those kinds of things. They set up companies, and of course, the graft and corruption in China is massive. So I think it's something like 40 or 50% of all Chinese Communist Party members are on the take in some way because they run the system. That's how it works over there. And of course, as you mentioned, you know, socialism is basically the stepping stone to communism, and it's a system that doesn't work economically. All it does is enrich communist leaders all around the world.
2: They use their wives or kids, just like Vin Scully was saying there about Hugo Chavez. Who's the richest person in Venezuela? Hugo Chavez's daughter. So they're the same system in China. You wrote a book back in 2000, The China Threat. You're kind of ahead of the curve on recognizing China being an enemy of the United States.
3: Yes, I was. Yeah, in fact, it was amazing. That first report, that first book that came out in 2000 was kind of a preview for what was happening. And basically, it looked at their military buildup, which has exploded, basically. They're becoming a global threat now instead of just a regional military power. Economic warfare, political operations, intelligence, cyber theft. It was a preview. I then wrote a second book called Deceiving the Sky, which came out in 2019, which kind of was a follow-on to the China threat and basically highlighted all of the things that had happened in those intervening 19 years.
2: What do you think made us so blind to China ending up being what they are, an enemy of the United States? The wishes being the father of our thoughts, that we just, it would be combined with greed. It'd be so great if they, you know, if they opened up and became more like us because there's so much money to be made and then we don't have to worry about. I mean, what happened there?
3: Well, I think it goes back to the 60s and 70s with the new left radicals. They kind of turned away from the old style Soviet communism and towards communist China. And that's kind of what happened. We had a gambit that was put up in place by Henry Kissinger during the Vietnam War, where he sought to play the China card against the Soviet Union. But then after the Soviet Union collapsed in 91, there was never a reevaluation. And kind of on autopilot, we had this pro-China policy. We farmed out all of our businesses there, our industry. And then it turns out, hey, maybe it wasn't such a good idea. These guys are hardcore communists, especially under Xi Jinping, the new communist leader who came into power in 2012 and kind of did away with the state capitalism of Deng Xiaoping, the idea that it's glorious to be rich. Now it's only glorious to be a Chinese communist, and they're imprisoning a lot of their millionaires and industrial leaders in China.
2: It's always been incredible to us, and you know, it fits in with the socialists winning some seats in the primaries the other day. More people have died at the hands of socialism, communism than anything else in world history. When Trump visited President Xi a couple weeks back, they're there meeting on the red carpet under the watchful eye of the giant portrait of Chairman Mao, who may be responsible for more deaths than any humans ever lived. I don't understand how we ignore the reality of that.
3: People don't have a good understanding of communism, which is Marxism-Leninism. It's basically a godless, atheistic ideology, and that's the core of its problem. It basically looks at people as just matter in motion, and anybody that gets in the way of the communist revolutionaries who want to take power, and they're working towards a godless ideal of a communist society that's never going to happen, because the economics of communism have long been rejected. It's all about power now. And yeah, we're seeing a lot of the socialists trying to make the move here in the United States. You know, my job as a newspaper reporter is to try to educate people to the facts about communism and socialism.
2: Do you think President Xi believes the communist crap and he steals all that money? Or is he just pretending and stealing money?
3: It's a combination. I think he's a true believer in communism, and he also wants to have money, lots of money. I mean, the figures are he owns like $700 million in a bunch of industries, and then another $300 million in a rare earth company, which is kind of the cutting edge of U.S.-China trade wars right now. The Chinese are restricting rare earth. Trump is trying to undo that, and it's not been going well. They are, you know, like I say, the corruption in China is massive. And we've seen this in the purges that have taken place under Xi Jinping. You know, thousands of Chinese leaders have been ousted from office and put into prison. It's not about trying to clean up the system. It's really about power, trying to consolidate the power of the top leader, Xi Jinping, who a couple of years ago basically did away with term limits and made himself dictator for life.
2: Would the average Chinese citizen going to work today be surprised to find out President Xi is a billionaire, or they know that?
3: They pretty much know it. I'd say the mass of the Chinese people. Now, first off, the Chinese Communist Party is about 98 million people. And they're the ones that benefit from the system. The rest of China's 1.4 billion people have no interest in communism and want to get rid of it. They know what freedom is all about. They would like a democratic system. But under the Chinese, and I've highlighted this in my books, they've imposed what I call high-tech totalitarianism, basically massive surveillance, credit control systems, which keep people in check. Anybody that speaks out against the Communist Party is either disappeared or put in prison. It's really a horrible system, and the Chinese people know it, and they want real freedom, and they want real democracy. They've changed the terminology. They call their communist system democratic, which it's not. It's totally, I would say, totalitarian. Others would say authoritarian.
2: I'm going to ask you for a couple of speculations before I let you go, since you're an expert in this area. Do you think President Xi moves on Taiwan in the next couple of years?
3: That's a really tough question. You know, I've reported on this. The most recent information from April was a report to Congress by the commander of the U.S. Pacific Command. It used to be Indo-Pacific Command. They just changed the name. He said in his report to Congress that, yeah, this is one of the biggest flashpoints for his command, that they're worried about China. They've been the Chinese military, called the People's Liberation Army, has been ordered to be ready to take Taiwan militarily by 2027. Well, check your calendar. That's next year. So it could happen.
2: That's just 6 months away. And President Xi's an old fat man. He could die at any moment. What's the succession plan? Any idea?
3: There's a couple of people around him that have been identified as potential successors to Xi Jinping. I think he's probably in his late 60s, maybe early 70s, and he's talked about organ harvesting from prisoners as a way to extend his life. Another horrible practice of the Chinese communists.
2: Wow. Yeah, no kidding. Bill Gertz, he's a columnist and reporter for The Washington Times on how rich President Xi is in a communist system. Thanks for your time today, Bill. Appreciate it.
3: All right, thank you.
2: It's just this story coming out 2 days after a bunch of socialists win in New York City, pitching that idea to young people once again, and the polling here, I've got it in front of me here, I'll grab it, the latest Gallup polling on socialism versus capitalism in 2010, among Democrats anyway, in 2010 is about 50-50, what is a better system, socialism or capitalism. Now, this is as of 2025, it might be worse now. Now it's two-thirds to a third, basically, socialism versus capitalism of Democrats, and that's driven mostly by the young. With the belief that, well, no, what they did in the Soviet Union or what China's doing or what Venezuela did, that's not socialism, it's communism, or it's, they were run by crooks. They just, you know, the old, they just didn't do it right. They didn't do it right. As soon as somebody does it right, it'll all work out, but it never works out because of human nature and whatnot. Somebody's in charge, and if somebody's in charge of who gets what, guess what? They're going to take more than their fair share. What a shock to find out that President Xi is a billionaire. He's probably envious of his buddy Putin being the world's richest man, be my guess. That story never changes. 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I'll get to the GLP-1 for kids story coming up in just a few minutes and a couple of other things. We've got some great guests today, too. I hope you can stick around.
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14: 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What about the hit? 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
13: 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The U.S. closes out group play tonight against Turkey.
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1: Man, there's a whole bunch of Supreme Court decisions that just dropped, and I don't understand any of them because I didn't even think about going to law school ever, like Joe Getty did, who actually filled out the paperwork and considered going to law school briefly. If he were here, he could tell us about the Supreme Court decisions. He is not here. He is on vacation. He's hiking Alaska or boating Alaska or climbing Mount Kilimanjaro, which isn't in Alaska, or something. I don't know. Let's ask Joe Getty himself. Joe Getty joins the Armstrong and Getty Show.
2: Greetings, friends. Yes, we're hiking from Vancouver to Alaska. Shouldn't take us more than 4 or 5 years.
1: That's a long hike.
2: I'm actually standing here right by the port of Vancouver, where I'm standing next to a gigantic Disney cruise ship. We are not doing a Disney cruise, thanks be to God. Although I understand they're fantastic for families with kids and that sort of thing. But anyway, it's a beautiful place.
1: Vancouver is awesome, yeah.
2: Never been here.
1: I used to go there fairly regularly, and it is absolutely gorgeous. But that's not your destination. You're headed to Alaska?
2: Yeah, we're cruising up and down the coast of Canada, then Alaska, all the way up to like Anchorage, and then all the way back, making different stops on the way back, and wildlife safaris and kayak adventures and that sort of thing for a couple of weeks. Should be fantastic.
1: Get a selfie with an Eskimo and post it.
2: Will do. That's not at all, you know, exploitive and weird. So I'll definitely be doing that.
1: Hey, you look like an Eskimo. Can I get a picture with you real quick?
2: But I'll say it really loudly and in simple words.
3: And point at him.
2: He'll be like, what the hell are you yelling at me for, dude? We speak English. So Vancouver is absolutely beautiful, the mountains and hills, and it's also a thriving, bigger than I expected, hip city with lots of young people and lots of energy. Also, I'd heard this as we were rolling in the cab from the airport, there was a cabal of junkies shooting up right on the main street, right on the sidewalk. It's just absolutely delightful.
1: Yeah, Vancouver's the first place I'd ever seen drug addicts just hanging out on the street 25 to 30 years ago. And then it has started happening everywhere in the United States where you just see it, you know, Seattle, San Francisco. So, yeah, that was my first introduction to that sort of thing.
2: Yeah, we were kind of stopped right by a stoplight, and I got a good look at them. And at the risk of going off on a rant, it was just heartbreaking because they look like they could be my kids, they could be your kids. Yeah. And the idea that we're doing them a kindness by enabling a hard drug addiction, just waiting for them to overdose on the pavement, it's the worst sort of false compassion, just because, number one, it's not compassionate at all. Number two, it's abusive to the citizens of the area. And number three, the self-congratulations of the people who pitch that sort of policy just makes me insane. You're not helping them. You're killing them. And they look like my kids. All right. End of rant.
1: Happier talk. There was one of the venues for World Cup soccer in North America is Vancouver. And there was a match when you got there yesterday.
2: Oh, yes, there was. Oh, my God. The city was absolutely buzz. Everywhere you looked, there were thousands and thousands of Canadians in their red and white jerseys and T-shirts and novelty hats and inflatable soccer balls and the rest of it. It was just electric, and it was fun. Roars coming out of every bar and restaurant that had a TV.
1: Who was playing?
2: They lost. They lost to Switzerland, the evil Swiss with their watches and their chocolates and their Alps.
1: Wow. But so all those so many Canadians probably taking advantage of their assisted suicide laws after that loss.
2: You know, it's funny because soccer fans, they live to suffer. It's mostly suffering, including the length of the games, but the lack of scoring. But they're Canadians, so they suffer good naturedly and with excellent manners.
1: You dodged a bullet by not being in the studio. You're on vacation while I work, because I have pink eye for the first time in my life.
2: Oh, Lord.
1: Yeah.
2: And no.
1: It's very contagious, and you could have headed out on vacation with pink eye and or pink eyes.
2: Yeah, good Lord. We managed not to do that. Now we just have to manage not to get a norovirus and, you know, have the old Galapatrots for the whole cruise, although it's a small cruise. It's not one of your big, giant, you know, floating cities. So, hey, you mentioned the Supreme Court thing. I've just, like, seen the headlines. Any blockbusters?
1: Yeah, this gun thing. You can carry a handgun into a grocery store in California, which California had said they couldn't. The owner can say, no, you can't. But as long as the owner's okay with people carrying guns, you get to carry your gun into the grocery store. So we'll get into the details on that coming up a little bit later.
2: Well, yeah, because I hate to be, you know, picking out my bread in the bread aisle and get robbed or something. So it's important I'm armed. But interesting. Yeah. Okay. Yeah. Well, I understand you have great guests. Have a great show. It's weird to not be there, but I'm sure we're going to have a big time, and I'll stay in touch. Call in as possible.
1: We'll be checking the Twitter for that picture of you and some Eskimo.
2: Oh, boy. Would you take a picture with me? Dude.
1: Pretend you're harpooning me. I'm like I'm a whale. All right, we got more on the way. Stay here. 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
1: Every spam call, every scam text, every sketchy email with your name, each one starts the same way. Somebody found you.
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5: 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Guaranteed human.
6: The Supreme Court has sided with President Trump on two major immigration cases. Today, the High Court ruled that Trump can restart the policy that turns asylum seekers before they step foot in the U.S. The Supreme Court also ruled in favor of Trump when it comes to ending the temporary protected status for Haitians and Syrians. Annual inflation has reached its highest level in 3 years. According to the Personal Consumption Expenditures Price Index released by the Commerce Department today, the Fed's primary inflation gauge showed an annual rate of 4.1%. That's the highest since April of 2023. Meantime, the Dow Jones has been up over 700 points at times today. The death toll is on the rise in Venezuela after two powerful back-to-back earthquakes hit the country yesterday. At least 164 people have died, with that number expected to continue to rise as many remain trapped under the rubble of collapsed homes and buildings. Nearly 1,000 people are reported injured as a result of the magnitude 7.2 and 7.5 quakes. Secretary of State Marco Rubio is in Bahrain for a meeting of the Gulf Cooperation Council, where he's reassuring Middle East allies that a peace deal with Tehran would take their interests into account. He also said Iran won't be allowed to charge tolls for the passage through the Strait of Hormuz.
7: If in fact we accepted that you can charge money to use an international waterway because it happens to be near your territorial space, well, then this will spread throughout the world like a contagion.
6: He also told foreign ministers that the U.S. wants peace with Iran, but not at any price. A record number of cities across the country now have starter homes valued at $1 million or more. According to Zillow, 242 cities across 26 states have housing markets with that price tag as the entry point for home ownership. California has the most cities on that list with 105. Second on the list is New York with 42 cities. New Jersey, Florida, and Massachusetts round out the top five. Team USA is hoping to stay perfect in the group stage of the FIFA World Cup. They'll take on Turkey tonight from Inglewood. America has won both of its matches so far in this World Cup against Paraguay and Australia to clinch Group D. I'm Chris Caraggio.
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7: Currently downtown, it's 56 degrees.

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4: It's not just New York. There are other races around the country where these socialist candidates are coming to the fore. It'll obviously remain to be seen if they can win the election in a fall. So they most certainly are likely to in New York, because the districts in which these three candidates prevailed were pretty hard left districts to begin with, where the siren song of socialism may have some appeal. It happens, I guess, at least once every generation. And these are young voters who turned out, I guess, to support these three candidates, some of whom are maybe having trouble finding jobs.
5: The siren song of socialism. How popular is it for average Americans? I don't know. Maybe Lan He Chen does. He's the director of domestic policy studies at Stanford University. Lan He, thanks for joining us today. Appreciate your time.
6: Great to be with you, Jack.
5: Yeah, you're younger than me, but I thought that that whole issue of whether or not we would ever want to be a socialist country was dead and buried and not an argument we needed to have, but apparently we do.
6: Well, I think it kind of is a little bit consistent with some of the populist sentiment that we have right now. You know, I think that there are these ideas that socialist candidates promote that, you know, the siren song, I think that was Britt Hume who you had on earlier. Right. It that really is the right way to describe it, because you've got all these policies that people just sort of say, well, gosh, that sounds pretty good. I mean, why don't we take from one group that has a lot? Why don't we, you know, give that to everybody else? Why don't we think about increasing the size of government so that government can do more? All of these ideas, to those probably who have a slightly more populist streak, might at first glance seem attractive. And I think there's a consistency to the success of socialist candidates, particularly in urban areas like New York. And we didn't even talk about LA, but in LA, you're going to have a socialist running against someone who's incompetent. But really that is one of the things I think that is appealing to people is just, look, it seems like a really easy solution to what is a really difficult set of economic problems. So I kind of see the socialism, the rise of socialism in America, as consistent with the broader kind of populist streak we see across our politics.
5: How big a problem is it for the Democratic Party? Are they going to get steamrolled by the socialists, or are they going to be able to keep them at bay?
6: Well, I think that's a huge question, particularly as they look ahead to 2028. I mean, putting aside whatever happens in the midterm elections this November, how these candidates do in places like New York and California, the big question, I think, is what is the heart and soul of the Democratic Party look like? And those kinds of questions, by the way, Jack, you know, these are the kinds of questions that only get resolved during presidential election years. And I think the Democrats are going to have to resolve, what kind of party are they going to be? Are they going to be a party that tries to put together a governing coalition that is, you know, left, center left? Or are they going to become the party of AOC, Elizabeth Warren, and Bernie Sanders? And that question was put off for a couple years by the Biden administration. It was put off by the crowning of Kamala Harris. And now they're going to have to resolve that question as they go to 2028. And I don't know where they're going to come out, because I think if they come out on the side of the socialists, it will doom them to not being able to win a national election, in my view, for several cycles.
5: Right.
6: And it's going to be a big problem for them.
5: Yeah, I've been likening it to the Tea Party back in the day in 2010. Joe and I got pretty involved in the Tea Party and liked a lot of the stuff they stood for. But then you had some candidates that put Tea Party next to their name and they were whack jobs.
6: Yep.
5: But because they had Tea Party next to their name, they won. And it kind of discredited the whole movement, and then some of them, you know, discredited the entire Republican Party. And I'm looking at some of these people that won the other night. This one woman, because we're learning more about them after they won, this one woman, she demanded the total eradication of Western civilization at one point.
6: Yeah. Yeah, I mean, look, the more that we dig into the records of various people who have been successful, who are part of this democratic socialist movement, the more we're going to discover things that are not just out of step with where most Americans are, but that are truly odious policy positions. I mean, truly offensive policy positions, ones that people look at and remind them of why democratic socialists are out of step with, frankly, most voters in this country. So it will be very interesting as we go on. Again, I thought, you know, Britt made the right point there, which is that these people can win elections in the middle of New York City or the middle of LA. But the problem you're going to have is that the image of these people, what they stand for, who they are, is going to pollute the broader image of the Democratic Party, which, by the way, isn't great right now. If you ask Americans what they think of the Democratic Party, they don't have an incredibly favorable impression of it. And I think this is one of the challenges they're going to have is if you've got more centrist Democrats, people like John Fetterman, the senator from Pennsylvania, who represents a more moderate form of the Democratic Party. How is that going to work if you've got a bunch of socialists running around who define who you are? That's the challenge.
5: Yeah, he actually tweeted out yesterday about some of those candidates. He said, "Why am I the only Democrat in the U.S. Senate that refuses to excuse this or defend any of those self-identified communists?"
6: There you go. There you go. And by the way, Fetterman was, you know, he's been one of the few Democrats to break ranks and vote with President Trump and Republicans on some key issues, some key policy issues. And you've got a few others, too, who have tried to take on a more moderate tone. But they're getting drowned out right now, Jack, totally drowned out by these socialists. And the funny thing is, not the first time it's happened in the Democratic Party in the last couple of years.
5: Right. Well, I was wondering how much of it is the economic stuff, the socialism part, or how much of it is the anti-Semitism, free Palestine part?
6: It's all part of the same toxic stew, in my view. It all gets caught up together. And this is the really dangerous part of it for the Democratic Party is that, you know, for many, many years, the Democratic Party was pretty solid on issues relating to Israel and our partnership with Israel, the important role that Israel plays in the region. And in the last couple of years, this pro-Palestinian, pro-Hamas movement that has gained power and traction within the Democratic Party has become a much bigger definitional piece to the point now, Jack, where you've got certain Democrats who are using it as a litmus test.
5: Yep.
6: Did you get money from AIPAC? Did you get money supporting Israeli and pro-Israel causes? And if you did, you are not pure enough to be in the Democratic Party.
5: Yeah,
6: and I think is a big problem for them.
5: I haven't heard anybody who's been accused of that because they did take money from AIPAC who said, "You're damn right I did, and I'm proud." I haven't heard
6: exactly.
5: Anybody say that.
6: They
5: I've
6: all
5: heard
6: back
5: them
6: away.
5: Say, "Yeah, I did, but."
6: Yeah, yeah, they all back away. They all figure out a way to cover their rear ends, and it's shameful. I think it's just shameful.
5: Yeah.
6: So all of this together has created this what I would consider a toxic stew of modern leftist politics that has become a bigger and bigger part of the Democratic Party. And that's why they have a definitional problem, in my view, as they go into 2028. So it doesn't matter what, you know, more mainstream candidates might say, because the dialogue will be dominated by AOC and Nithya Raman and all the rest.
5: Yep, the way Bill Maher was able to talk about the teabaggers and discredit the entire Republican Party back in the day.
6: Yeah, yeah, it's a very similar thing.
5: Speaking of 2028, one guy who'd like to be president in 2028 is Gavin Newsom, governor of California. And there's another story in the LA Times about this investigation that the Trump Justice Department is doing into the first couple and the first partner. California's first partner targeted by Trump, Newsom says. Here's what we know about her career and finances. The LA Times digging in to the finances of Gavin Newsom's wife. Is this a real story? Does this have legs?
7: I think it does. I certainly do think there's a story here. There's certainly an investigation that needs to be done. And by the way, it's very easy, I think, for the governor to dismiss it as purely politically motivated. That keeps in line with the predominating sort of center of Democratic Party messaging now, which is basically anything that Trump does, we don't like. And, rather than sort of addressing the accusations and, you know, helping people understand what is and isn't truthful, they just sort of say the whole thing's a smear. And, you know, the problem with this sort of thing is that there's a drip, drip, drip to it all. And then when the campaign actually gets started and he's actually running, the people who are going to use this stuff are not the Republicans, okay? It's going to be his Democratic opponents. The people like AOC, they're the ones who are going to deploy it against him. So from a political perspective, he's got to figure out how to lance this boil And the answer is not simply to say, well, it's a politically motivated investigation. I think there does need to be some substantive rebuttal, and it's got to come sometime soon.
5: Well, you know a lot of people in California politics, and you're a high road guy and not a bomb chucker, but are the whispers out there that, you know, him and his wife made a lot of money in ways that ain't cool?
7: I mean, look, there are a lot of whispers. I don't necessarily know what is and isn't real. I think there needs to be that's why there's an investigation. And that's why the LA Times and other media organizations are probably going to dig into this a little bit, because there are some murmurs and some rumors that they're going to try and chase down. Are all of them going to be true? Probably not. But if enough of them are true that it casts a shadow over his candidacy and over who he is and what he's done during his time in office, in a competitive primary in 2028, that could be enough to ensure he doesn't get the nomination. So he's got a problem, and potentially a legal problem. I don't want to speak to the legal piece of it, because who knows? But politically, certainly, it is a problem for him. So they've got to deal with it.
5: Yeah, Mark Halperin thinks it'll keep him from running. They'll decide they just don't want to put their family through this.
7: Yeah. Well, he wouldn't be the first one to beg off a run, because there was just too much, you know, where there's smoke, there's fire. So we'll see.
5: It doesn't help that you had the Biden family and everything they did around their money stuff, and then you got Trump and his family doing
7: right.
5: It. That it just kind of makes everybody think, well, this is what everybody does.
7: Yeah, I mean, and that's sort of the unfortunate reality of our politics now, is that people, I think, have sort of discounted a lot of people in public service, and they've said, look, these guys are all crooks. And what it does is it really takes our politics and our discussion down a level. And this has been happening for a long time, Jack. It's not a recent phenomenon, but I think it's become particularly acute now with what we've seen over the last couple of years. And it makes me sad personally, because we should hold in public to a higher, and they should have a higher stand. It doesn't seem, you know, things happen.
5: Yeah, I absolutely agree with that. Lan He Chen, appreciate you joining us today. Director of Domestic Policy Studies at Stanford University. Always really good to get your insight. And yeah, I too would like a return of the character issue, but I don't think it's in our future anytime soon. You look at Graham Plattner up in Maine, and you know, it's just more of he's on our side, and we could win a seat, so we'll overlook whatever. And that just, at least for the near future of our politics, the character issue is over, I think. Man, I grew up with the character issue being a big deal in politics. Man, if you were a crook or cheating on your wife or any of that sort of stuff, you had to drop out. But obviously, those days are over. We got a lot more on the way. Stay here.
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1: Meanwhile, a Brooklyn escort service is charging World Cup soccer players up to $10,000 an hour. Why so steep a price? Because it takes them 2 hours to score. It's what happens when you can't use your hands.
2: I heard something yesterday. I was listening to some music radio. Apparently, chicks are digging the soccer players, and there's a pretty big man, those soccer players are cute sort of thing going on among women in the country. And soccer legs has become a thing. Soccer legs. Having soccer legs is very popular. So I guess those would be big beefy legs, I guess. But then you got withered little Tyrannosaurus Rex arms because you don't get to use your arms. So if you want that. Bunch of Supreme Court rulings came down. I haven't had a chance to look at all of them. It's just been in the last few minutes, and I've been talking to guests. But this is a pretty big gun one. So 4 years ago, the Supreme Court ruled that law-abiding persons had a right to obtain a permit to carry a concealed gun when they left home. That's assuming you live in a county where your sheriff will allow you get a concealed permit. That's its own issue. But the Supreme Court also agreed that there were sensitive places where guns may be prohibited, such as schools, courts, and other buildings, right? You can carry a concealed weapon, but not schools, courts, and some other government buildings. Well, in response to that, lawmakers in California and Hawaii came up with their own list of sensitive places, and they expanded it from courts and government buildings and schools to parks, beaches, playgrounds, places of worship, bars, restaurants,

0: It used to be you couldn't carry your gun into a grocery store. Now you can, unless the owner of the grocery store decides he doesn't want you to. So there's still a property rights element to it, which I completely get. I own a grocery store. I should be able to say, I don't want anybody with a gun in here. The problem with that, though, so I'm pro property rights. The problem with that, though, of course, is all you're doing, hey, grocery store owners, letting you know, or, you know, whoever is going to put up a sign saying no guns allowed, no concealed weapons allowed here. All you're going to do is keep the law abiding, trained, went through the process people from carrying a gun in there. A bad guy who wants to come in with a gun and shoot the place up or is dangerous is still going to carry his gun. Why doesn't everybody get that? The laws only have an effect on law-abiding citizens. They don't stop the bad guy. You can put up a sign that says no guns allowed here, and you're not going to get the maniac show up to the grocery store who and say, oh, dang, I was going to shoot the place up, but you got a sign that says no guns, so I guess I won't. However, he goes in there with a gun and decides to shoot the place up, and you won't have a law-abiding citizen, a good guy with a gun, to use the phrase, who maybe could stop him because you stopped the law-abiding citizen. But that's where we are in that ruling. It's definitely seen as a win for the gun rights crowd, of which I am a member. Not an official member, but I own guns. And soon to be a Glock, which is about to be outlawed in California. That's its own story. Maybe I'll more on that later. Going to talk to our old boss, Jason Rantz, coming up from Seattle. Stay tuned.
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5: The Senate has followed the House in passing the War Powers Resolution in Iran, marking the first time both chambers of Congress approved such a measure. It seeks to end the Iran conflict without Congress declaring war or authorizing the use of military force. The vote was 50-48 with four Republicans, including Lisa Murkowski of Alaska. Mitch McCann says the resolution sends a message.
6: It also illustrates, I think, that members of Donald Trump's own party are becoming less afraid to push back and defy his wishes. Now, this memorandum of understanding has certainly left some Republicans unhappy in recent days. One said that President Reagan would be rolling in his grave.
5: An exploding lithium battery is thought to have sparked a fire at the Matsu Borough Central Landfill. Meanwhile, Alaska's long-running legal battles continue. A federal judge ordered the state to pay $1.8 million in attorney fees to four Native groups after a major fishing rights case in southwest Alaska. I'm Monica Nelson.
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12: I'm Mary Peltola. I grew up in three tiny villages before we moved to the big city, Bethel. 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
13: Currently downtown, it's 58 degrees.

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1: How you doing? Thanks for joining us. Got lots of cool stuff to talk about. I definitely want to get to that story about people are giving their kids the GLP-1s, which might be a good idea, but man, there ain't a lot of data out there about how it affects kids when they're still growing and all that sort of stuff. Want to welcome to the Armstrong and Getty Show, Jason Rance. If you watch Fox, you see him all the time on there. And Jason, congratulations on your TV presence. So much. Been a radio host forever in Seattle on Seattle Red 770 AM. Jason was even our boss for a cup of coffee and is a really good guy. Hey, Jason, how you doing?
2: Doing well. Thanks for having me.
1: Yeah, and congratulations on all your TV success.
2: Thank you.
1: It like every day.
2: No, you know, they keep me busy. It's Fox, yeah. News Nation, CNN.
1: So are you a Seattle native? You've been there your whole life?
2: No. So I've been here 17 years or so. I'm actually, okay. So I was born in New York, but I grew up in Los Angeles.
1: I
2: ended up coming out here about 16, 17 years ago.
1: And I first visited Seattle on vacation, I don't know, 30 years ago or something like that. And I remember the first time I ever went, I thought, wow, it's like a clean San Francisco. This is awesome. And then something changed over the years. I don't know. The liberal policies, I guess.
2: Yeah, government. That's what's changed. I mean, there are parts of Seattle, and certainly the Pacific Northwest, are absolutely gorgeous.
1: Yeah.
2: And we experienced the promise of Seattle for the U.S. Men's National World Cup match last Friday, where the city cleaned up. Like, they engaged in sweeps. There were no homeless people just loitering everywhere smoking fentanyl. It just happened to be a gorgeous summer day. And it was glorious. It was the reason why so many people lived here. And yet I found myself getting a little bit upset because we realize we can do this every day if we actually wanted to, but they don't.
1: Right. Yeah. The similar experience they had in San Francisco when President Xi visited. Everybody's like, why can't we have the streets like this all the time?
2: 100%. And I actually, I was in San Francisco leading into that. I just had an event that I was doing there. And I was wandering around. I was like, man, it's so nice all of a sudden. I was like, oh, that's why.
1: Right. Exactly. What was it like? What was the whole World Cup experience like for Seattle?
2: It was really cool. Look, this is a soccer city. We have one of the biggest soccer teams in the MLS, Seattle Sounders. People were really excited. And of course, we had a whole bunch of people who were showing up to watch the U.S. men's national team play. So these are folks who are primarily from the United States who are traveling here. And it felt vibrant downtown for the first time in, frankly, a long time. I just went on a long walk with my dog downtown just to see how everything was going to shake up. And you felt the electricity in the air. And as someone who actually lives in Seattle, doesn't live on the outskirts, I felt safe for the first time in a long time. I felt real pride in what ended up happening on that day. And, you know, good news is we're going to keep that going probably for the next few weeks, at least until the round of 16 for the final men's game here at Lumen Field. And I'm just worried about what's going to happen afterward.
1: Right. Cool. Well, one of the reasons we wanted to have you on, we've been having a lot of fun playing clips of your new mayor, Che Lenin Chavez, or whatever her name is, and some of the wacky stuff she's... Tell us about the mayor of Seattle now.
2: Yeah, so she, Katie Wilson, she came to this position as an activist, not having held an actual job, certainly nothing in politics. She worked a lot behind the scenes in helping craft some of the legislation and taxes that ended up forcing a bunch of businesses to either go out of business or go across to nearby Bellevue. And she's kind of been floundering. And in a way, there's a positive spin I can put on that, that she's so inexperienced that some of her crazier ideas have not even remotely started to take shape. But she's caught in that hard place that all activists find themselves when they take the position of mayor here, where you've got the activist class who are demanding you not do certain things like end homelessness and do your sweeps and stop people from smoking fentanyl. But she's also, I think, realizing that, yeah, she's got a city that she needs to run. And every position that she takes around homelessness or crime could result in someone dying. And I think that when you're put in a position where you're no longer just an activist, you're actually making decisions, it gets a lot tougher for her.
1: Yeah, it's surprising to me that Seattle hasn't had enough of the street people and the crime and, you know, the Chaz and Chop and all the stuff that has happened over the years. Because San Francisco, they finally had enough and they got a new mayor. And like you said, to start with, policy matters. And San Francisco cleaned up pretty good, at least the commercial areas. I was there Just last weekend, I saw one street person, one, in an entire day of being around Union Square and all the shops, stuff like that. It used to be I would have seen 1,000. I mean, so that's a pretty major change, but Seattle's still willing to try it.
2: Yeah, and it's a major change still coming from a Democrat mayor, right? I mean, there's a lot of people, and, you know, to a degree, it existed in San Francisco well before Seattle, but there are a lot of people locally who the idea that you might present a proposal to clean up homelessness and it's deemed conservative, and of course it just dies without getting any sort of hearing or debate. These are Democratic politicians putting in place policies that have been written by other Democrats, and it's not political. That's the funny thing about all of this. None of the proposals around cleaning up our cities are truly political. They become politicized, right? Because they're politicians who are involved. But it's not a Democrat or Republican thing to say, yes, we'd like to have clean and safe streets where people aren't smoking fentanyl or taking meth on street corners and harassing people and dying outside. Like, these are not red versus blue ideas. This is just common sense. And when you start pushing away the activism and politics around it, you start to see results, and you don't have, I love when people say, you got to be innovative. We need to get an innovative look at it. No, you don't. You don't need to be innovative on any of these things. We know exactly what works. It's a carrot and stick approach. It has always worked. We're seeing it happen in San Francisco. We saw how it worked in Austin and San Diego and other places that are quote unquote left wing cities when they pull the politics out of it and just do the basics.
1: Yeah, Joe Getty, the other half of the Armstrong and Getty show, is on vacation. He just called in a little bit ago. He's just north of you in Vancouver right now, and he is talking about seeing people shooting up on the street. And it's amazing how many of these, just some of the most beautiful cities in the world, decided to allow this to happen.
2: Yeah, this is the ideology at play. So what he saw and what so many of us see is a direct result of two different policies. Number one is harm reduction, which I know you've talked about before. I think you and I have talked about this before. Harm reduction, for those of you who don't know, is basically a policy that says we are going to quote unquote reduce the harm of illicit substance abuse. And that has meant giving out clean needles, because the idea is that instead of sharing needles where you can spread bloodborne diseases, it's clean. You're cutting that down while you're trying to get the person help that they need, the detox that they need, the treatment that they need. This is true of fentanyl pipes that get passed around, all these other things. The problem is, ideologically, there is this belief that if you even offer someone services for detox, quote unquote, before they're ready, you're stigmatizing the addiction, and then they're not going to get the help that they need. It's total nonsense. And frankly, I don't even care if it creates stigma. I want to stigmatize people who are illicit drug abusers because they're going
1: to
2: die.
1: I try to stigmatize them to my kids every single day.
2: Yeah, 100%. But they no longer offer the treatment, and they no longer have any sort of push. And so what this policy has just become is just handing out needles and handing out pipes. The other thing is Housing First policy, which is why homelessness doesn't actually get better. Housing First, to the left, is that you put them inside of a home or a shelter, low barrier, meaning if they're drug users, they can continue to use drugs. You want to get them indoors first and then offer them the treatment. But the exact same issue. They're not being offered the treatment. They're not being compelled into treatment as a condition of getting the free subsidized housing. And what it ends up becoming is permanent subsidized housing. So they're still, the underlying reasons for their homelessness has not been treated. So now you've just allowed them to continue using inside a permanently subsidized housing unit that eventually they will die of an overdose inside. It's incredibly expensive. No one gets the help that they need. They're never going to become self-sufficient. It doesn't really make any sense.
1: Well, I talk about this a lot on the show. I'm a sober alcoholic, 20 years, and I hang around that crowd a lot. And most people don't want to stop drinking or doing drugs. That's the problem. Most people don't even want to stop. So the idea that we need to get them help, most people don't want help.
2: Exactly. They're so into the depths of their addiction, they do not know what's best for them, which is why I would argue there's a moral responsibility for society to step in and help, especially when we're dealing with homeless people who don't have connection to family, don't have friends who are able to step in. And we see this happen all the time. If you are so deep in your addiction that you continue to say no to offers of help because of that addiction, who's supposed to step in and help these people then? This idea, when they're ready, we want them to know that they're never going to be ready. They are never going to be ready. If you are already homeless, living outside and you're a drug addict and nothing has changed, you've already hit rock bottom. So the next rock bottom that they're going to hit is death. And I would rather us get involved before that death happens.
1: What do you think we ought to do with the people who've ruined their brains, who honestly are never going to be productive members of society ever again? They probably couldn't hold the job. They're not dead yet, but I mean, you see them on the street corners all the time. They could never get their act together. What do? Do we just bite the bullet, realize we made a mistake, and pay for them the rest of their lives?
2: I have no problem putting folks in permanent subsidies if they're in that camp. That is a small group, but they absolutely exist. Now, you don't completely give up on them, right? It's not just giving them, you know, free housing and that's it. You still have to put them into treatment as best as we can and hope that you're going to get some sort of results. But that represents a small percentage of the people who are homeless. So the costs associated with that, I think, societally is worth it. It's everyone else who does not need to be sort of this foregone conclusion that they're never going to get better, that you can't get them the treatment that they need. It might take a lot of time and effort, right? I don't think that this happens overnight. I don't think it happens within a few months for most people. But I think it's worth spending the money to get at the root cause if the end goal is to truly get them clean and sober or get their mental health issues treated, whatever it is. Sometimes it's as simple as getting them education and connecting them with jobs. For some people, it's making sure they have access to a shower so that when they show up for a job interview that they're actually qualified for, they're not going to immediately be dismissed. Some of it is relatively cheap in the context of government spending. Some of it is really expensive, but it's better than allowing these people to just die on our streets or give up on them and say we're never going to get them the help that they need. I just reject that completely.
1: Before we let you go, I've been asking everybody this today. You think the socialists are going to take over the Democratic Party, or have they already?
2: I mean, the base of the Democratic Party is being taken over by socialists and communists. There's no doubt about that. And, you know, you had a bunch of, we'll just call them the quote unquote mainstream Democrats, who decided to embrace these folks because they're so desperate for power broken right by Donald Trump. They need to get power by any means necessary, including giving the nomination and the support of the party to a dude with a Nazi tattoo. And I think they're so desperate at this point, they don't realize and haven't realized what they've done. I think they're going to find out rather quickly. Hakeem Jeffries and Chuck Schumer certainly will. You've got people who are taking over the New York Democrats, and you think they're going to just go ahead and give the thumbs up to Hakeem Jeffries as speaker without asking or demanding some sort of concessions? There was a lot of problems with the Republican Party when the Tea Party took over as far as the infighting. This is going to be way worse for Democrats. And you're dealing with people who fundamentally do not like this country. And the only way to look at this glass half full as an American who doesn't want to see our country destroyed is to say, at least these people hate Israel more than they hate the United States. And they might get distracted by a member of Congress who has a Star of David around his neck as they're walking by. So they might not destroy the country fast in that regard. So we have some time here. But at least we're not losing Republican seats to all of this. We're seeing, you know, Congressman Goldman lose. We're seeing Espelad lose. Those are progressive Democrats who are losing. And we're probably going to pick up some seats because these socialists do not win in swing districts.
1: Jason Rant's a good dude. You see him on Fox. If you're in Seattle, you already know he's great on the radio. Appreciate your time today, Jason.
2: Thank you so much for having me.
1: Yeah, he's really, really good. And he was our boss for a while and just a fantastic guy. I can vouch for him personally. I want to tell you about Incogni real quick. You get lots of calls. 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We're big believers. We got a lot more on the way. I hope you can stay here. We're going to talk about those GOP ones for kids. Stay tuned.
0: Armstrong and Getty.
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14: 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They include Germany and Ecuador in East Rutherford, New Jersey, and Paraguay and Australia in Santa Clara, California.
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1: Finally, a personal trainer in England recently set a world record by eating 162 Oreos in 5 minutes. It was the record for worst personal trainer.
2: No kidding. Thanks for that. I've been looking into this story all day long. By the way, I'm working with pink eye, so you should give me cut me some slack. Conjunctivitis, is that the word for it? Went into the doctor, you say I had eye pain. My eye is not pink. I thought when you got pink eye, your eye turned pink. I had eye pain, which of course is troubling. Your eye's not supposed to hurt. And I got this conjunctivitis, which apparently is very, very contagious. What you got to worry about is catching it in the other eye. So you got to worry about rubbing your eye with it and then rubbing your other eye, and then you give it to that eye, now, let alone to your family and friends. That's why I'm working from home today. I didn't come into work, so I wouldn't give Michael pink eye. Then he takes it home and gives it to his cats, and then all hell breaks loose.
3: I appreciate you doing that.
2: You wouldn't want to give the pink eye to your cats. And speaking of health, the Wall Street Journal about how people are starting to use the GLP-1s, or doctors are prescribing them for kids, including really young kids. I got a 9-year-old here. The article opens with ow, because the kid's laying on the floor and getting his regular stomach injection of the weight loss drug. My kids are a little older than that now, but they wouldn't have at any point really enjoyed getting a shot in the stomach, and I wouldn't have enjoyed giving it to them. But for parents and kids where traditional weight loss methods haven't worked, that we all know there's an epidemic of obesity at all ages, including for kids. Even elementary schoolers are being put on drugs such as Wegovy. Prescribing it is somewhat controversial because the drugs aren't yet approved for obesity in patients this young. I don't know what approved means, but a doctor can write a prescription for it, so it's approved enough, I guess. Without further studies, it isn't certain that young children can safely use the medications for weight loss without compromising a critical period of growth for their bones and brain. Gotta tell you, I'd be pretty hesitant as a parent to start my kids on this, given the fact that they're so new for adults, and we have no idea what it does to a kid who's, you know, as my doctor once said, the human body is a pretty amazing machine that has been evolving for a long time, and it'll, most of the time when it's working correctly, give you a little more of this, a little less that, keep every inner testosterone in your various, you know, all your different vital numbers and all that sort of stuff, stay in the normal range for most of us all the time. Well, if you start injecting things like GLP-1s into the body, how the body then compensates for that to try to get back to normal in various ways, your brain or your body, we don't have the slightest idea. But then I'm looking at a picture of these two kids that they've got here. One's 8, 1, 9. They're very heavy kids, and it'd be a rough way to be for a variety of reasons, and certainly not healthy. Well, we'll all find out together, won't we, whether these drugs are good for us or not, and whether or not insurance is going to cover it, and the price comes down, and all those different issues around that. We got another hour to go. Probably take a look at some of those Supreme Court cases that have come down that we haven't even touched on yet. Supreme Court, in June every year, releases a whole bunch of cases before they take a recess, before coming back in October, and a bunch of rulings came down today. A lot of them super technical stuff that aren't that interesting, but a couple of them are, and we'll run through those. United States plays Turkey tonight in soccer. Meaningless game, but still exciting. Got a lot more on the way. If you missed the segment, get the podcast Armstrong and Getty On Demand.
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4: 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I've been surfing here since I was a kid. Now, seeing my grandson out on the water, it means everything to me. 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
7: The Supreme Court is siding with President Trump on border policy, John Fink reports.
8: The justices ruled the federal government can turn back some asylum seekers at the U.S.-Mexico border without hearing their claims right away. The practice known as metering limits how many people can apply each day and has been used by both Republican and Democratic administrations. The court says federal law does not require a claim to be processed if a migrant has not set foot on U.S. soil. The ruling could allow the policy to return, which may affect crossings at busy ports like those in San Diego.
7: The Supreme Court also ruled in favor of Trump when it comes to ending the temporary protected status for Haitians and Syrians. The Federal Reserve's primary inflation gauge showed an annual rate of 4.1%. That's according to the Personal Consumption Expenditures Price Index released by the Commerce Department today. It's the highest since April of 2023. New polling from Gallup shows economic confidence remains weak, but has improved modestly in June, according to the findings. The surge in gas prices accompanied by the Iran conflict is felt by Americans, as two-thirds report gas prices are causing hardship for their households. However, Gallup's poll results suggest the broader economic effects of rising energy costs may be leveling off. Economic confidence has improved slightly in June after a sharp decline over the past few months. Over 160 people have died after earthquakes hit Venezuela yesterday. That number is expected to continue to rise as many remain trapped under the rubble of collapsed homes and buildings. Nearly 1,000 people are reported injured as a result of the magnitude 7.2 and 7.5 quakes. Millions across the central and southern U.S. are continuing to brace for repeated rounds of tropical downpours through the end of the work week. The National Weather Service issued a level 2 out of 4 flash flood threat that spans 700 miles across the central region, and it has upgraded portions of Missouri and Kansas to a level 3 threat. 1 to 2 inches of widespread rainfall is expected from Kansas into Missouri and southern Indiana through early tomorrow. I'm Chris Coraggio.
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24: Currently downtown, it's 59 degrees.
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0: welcome, everybody. Thursday edition of Clay and Buck gets going right now. Appreciate you being here. Clay is in sunny Hawaii, having a great time with the family. He's on vacation this week and next week. So I am holding down the fort of freedom with all of you heading into our nation's 250th. Clay did start texting in from the beach yesterday, and I told him that he needs to put his phone in the canvas beach bag and enjoy himself. But if he has any other thoughts, I'm sure he'll share them today during the program with the team. We have a lot to discuss. The aftermath of Socialism Night in NYC, our friend Ryan Gradusky will join on that as well in the third hour. I think it's the third hour, yeah. So we'll be talking to him about the data, because here's where some of you took this. Said, well, Buck, but so few people voted, and it's such a small snapshot, and it's such a crazy area of a crazy city politically, New York. Yeah, but I want to give you some other perspective on that. And that oftentimes it's the very committed crazies who change a whole lot of the world around them. It's not about being popular all the time, my friends. It's just about getting enough power, getting that first beachhead, if you will. And then a lot of things can happen. We also had Trump at the Great American State Fair, where I'm sure he had delicious cotton candy, the most delicious, some people are saying. It's pink, it's beautiful cotton candy. Actually wondering what would be, before I found out that I had celiac disease, I think fried dough was my go-to, which has got to be one of the worst things you could possibly eat at it. I think cotton candy is healthy compared to fried dough, because cotton candy is pure sugar, whereas fried dough is sugar plus dough, which is basically just more sugar, fried in oil, which is fat. But it's delicious. It is delicious. So maybe fried dough. And then, but aren't there like some Italian versions of fried dough that people eat at like the San Lorenzo Festival or whatever it's called in New York? Producer Mike, help me out. You know what I'm talking about? San Marino, San Marzano. What is it? There's some Gennaro. I was going through all the sands. Sorry. The San Gennaro Festival. Because they have like fried dough, but they have a cool name for it, so it's delicious. Anyway. Yeah, and Zeppoli? Is that right? Yeah. Yeah, that's just fried dough. But it's delicious. But we have our American version of that. I have really enjoyed, I will say, I've been watching some of the, I watch the 20-minute versions of the World Cup matches, so I can see all of them, and I can't spend, you know, 3 hours watching every game. But I've seen a lot of them. But also, the people that are visiting America that are finding out like how amazing Texas is, for example, and just how much fun, cool stuff there is, how nice Texans are, and the cultural, whether it's the rodeo stuff, the horses, the, you know, all kinds of fun stuff, or people visiting in, you know, here in South Florida or New York, wherever. So that's been really fun watching all that. We've got a stacked show. I got to start. I want to jump right into this because it matters. It was a good day at the Supreme Court. Some decisions came down. I'm gonna give you good news, bad news here, but it's three bits of good news and then one bit of possible bad news. But let's start with the good news, right? Let's get into that. Supreme Court came down with some important decisions. The first one, and I think this is probably the best, most important one, is Mullen v. Doe. Now, this is all about temporary protected status. Temporary protected status. Emphasis on the temporary. And that is a humanitarian program. Notice whether it's this or asylum, which we're going to talk about in a second. There has been a clear effort, a concerted campaign over many years now, to abuse the humanitarian impulses of the American people and humanitarian statutes to skip to the front of the line, take advantage of us, get access to welfare benefits, and pretend that you're a humanitarian case when really you just view America as a soup kitchen. People show up, they get their stuff, they don't have to love this place, they don't have to obey the laws. Temporary protected status was supposed to help people who were essentially in a war-torn or natural disaster zone, right? So if there's an earthquake that kills tens of thousands of people and destroys all the infrastructure, we'll let some people come here because we're nice. That's really, there's no benefit to us, to be clear, to the American people. This is a Americans being nice thing. And we extended temporary protected status many times in the past, and sometimes it goes for years, sometimes it goes for decades. And that's where you start to say, well, how temporary is this really? Clearly, there have been people in this whole thing who have thought to themselves, I can stay forever. And the open borders Democrats view this as a way of getting us to a forever, getting people to a forever status. So in 2025, the Trump administration ended TPS for Haiti specifically. And, you know, they had had it for a number of years. And finally, Trump said, okay, Haiti's doing well enough that Haitians can go back now. Remember, the program was never supposed to be you skip the immigration system altogether. You just get to stay here forever. Hence the temporary protected status. But you see, no good deed when it comes to immigration, no good deed goes unpunished. And here they sued. They sued a bunch of, you know, the usual, like, you know, NGOs and stuff like that. They brought suit saying, really, that there's a violation of the Administrative Procedures Act, which is just Democrats speak for, yes, you have this authority, yes, you're in power, but I don't like what you're doing, so I'm going to pretend that there was some box on some paperwork somewhere you were supposed to check that you didn't. It's just a pure tactic of bureaucracy. It's just the administrative procedures, like, oh, you didn't do enough consultation. It's arbitrary and capricious, they said. It lacked consultation. And amazingly enough, there were, of course, courts that just think that America should take in, especially remember, Democrats don't like the white immigrants who have been let in last year under asylum, or they've come here as refugees from South Africa. Those they don't like. But if you're a non-white immigrant in any capacity whatsoever, who did not come through the normal immigration process, the Democrat Party thinks you should stay forever. So the Supreme Court brought together a couple of these different cases, took this up. And also, by the way, Venezuelan temporary protected status is affected by this. So the court held 6-3. Justice Alito, writing the opinion of the court, he basically just said that the process claim here is not reviewable, that a judge can't just say, well, I get to determine that you didn't think about this long enough, executive branch. And so since you didn't think about it, because that just means that the judge now has control over immigration policy, which is preposterous. So that didn't fly. And the other part of it is an equal protection claim. Essentially, some of the lower courts were saying that you're just doing this because you don't like Haitians, Trump. That's what it was. That there was a racial animus in this. Well, that doesn't fly because there have been other temporary protected statuses that have been revoked that have nothing to do with Haiti or Haitians. And so, sure enough, the executive branch can say, we'll let you stay for a while, but then we can tell you it's time to go. And they get to make that determination. So you'll notice this was not a hard case when it comes to the law, but Kagan, Sotomayor, Jackson, the leftists pretending, the leftist legislatures pretending to be legislators pretending to be judges, all went against it. So that's one. The other case that came down, so that was a 6-3. The other case that came down here, also a 6-3, noticing a pattern, had to do with the Immigration and Nationality Act, which provided that an alien who arrives in the United States may apply for asylum and be inspected by immigration officers. So back in the first Trump administration, Department of Homeland Security had a metering, which effectively meant a turnback policy of, look, we can only allow 100, 500, whatever the number is, people at this port of entry today to present themselves for an asylum claim. Because we're swamped. We just can't handle all the rest of the people that are showing up. Now, keep in mind, these are people who aren't actually, in any legal sense, asylum seekers. They just want to come to America, skip the immigration line, and stay here forever. That's the whole point. They don't show up. 70, 80, 90% of them don't show up for their actual hearing. They just disappear into the American interior. This became a huge bad faith scam that allowed millions, millions of illegals to just come into America, and the Democrats all the time are saying, but it's humanitarian. It's about asylum. No, it's not. I just want to be in America. And I get that. That doesn't make people bad people, by the way. I'm not shocked that there are people who would rather live here than be impoverished in Honduras or deal with the regime in Cambodia or, you know, whatever the case may be. I get it. But we have a country here that we're trying to maintain, and we have laws. So in this border case, you had asylum seekers, quote unquote, and of course a nonprofit. Oh, always these nonprofits sued, saying that anybody, even if they're in Mexico, even if they have not been able to cross onto American soil, if they are in the vicinity of a port of entry, that should mean they have the right to present themselves for asylum. So if you have 1,000 people show up at a port of entry, they all have to be brought into America so that they can physically brought onto American soil so that they can say that they're asylum seekers and pass that the initial credible fear test, which I've been down to the border. I've seen this myself. They have wristbands that the cartels give them. They've been coached to say just the words, I have a credible fear of violence in my country. The Biden administration let this just turn into a total free for all. The whole thing is a scam. But again, 6-3 holding here, Justice Alito, joined by Roberts, Thomas, Gorsuch, and Kavanaugh and Barrett, said that the statutory words, arrives in the United States, actually means arrives in the United States. And we actually have the ability at the border to say, you can't come in right now. We can't process you. You have to wait. That was all this really came down to. The Ninth Circuit, I might add, which is, of course, the craziest federal circuit. The Ninth Circuit said no. You have to, anyone who get, if you have 10,000 people, which we know there have been caravans with that, 10,000 people all want to be at one port of entry. They all have to be brought through that port of entry onto American soil so that they can have their asylum processing done. So we can't even have a bureaucrat, you know, we can't even have a sort of bureaucratic distinction of how many people we can process at a port of entry. If you get there, you get to come in. That was the game. Now imagine, by the way, if you had the Ninth Circuit say, hey, you can't make people wait 10 minutes to come through customs and immigration. That's unfair. They're Americans. If they're Americans, they should just, I mean, some of you probably love this idea, actually. I think I kind of do. But the point is, it's not in their power to do that. It's not, the judge does not have the authority to say, you have to process people even faster than you currently are, because they shouldn't have to wait. So if you can't do that with American citizens, why would you do that for foreigners? For illegals, in this case. And I'd even get into the whole notion of defensive asylum, which is when people cross illegally. This is for people who are trying to go to a port of entry through the legal entry way. There is illegal crossing, which tons of people were doing. And then they turn around and say, I want defensive asylum, they call it, which is where you basically get to skip even the port of entry line. But we made this harder because we had Border Patrol set up, and now the Trump administration has been turning people away. But the point here is 6-3. You can't tell our ports of entry that they have to process 10,000 people who show up all at once because some judge says so. You also can't say that the Trump administration doesn't get to make temporary protected status for Haitians temporary because Sotomayor thinks Trump doesn't like Haitian people, which is basically what the whole claim here was. That's it. 6-3, 6-3. Another decision, not as big, but also something else in the legal realm that I want to talk to you about here in a second. We'll hit that Supreme Court decision and also a look ahead in just a moment. There's a Declaration of Independence project underway. It's an effort to remind everyone about the brilliant wording in the document that declared our nation's freedom. When America was formed in 1771, this document became the most repeated and well-regarded by many new citizens. You know the general history. Thomas Jefferson drafted the document, revising it continually with only a quill, pen, and ink. He got measurable input, of course, but he was at the helm of it all. It was dated July 4th and read aloud to thousands of Americans at every town, square, and common area possible. This July 4th, join our friends at Americans for Prosperity on the Declaration Project. 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

0: Hawaii passed a law as a state that said concealed carry permit holders were not allowed to carry handguns on private property unless the private property explicitly said you're allowed to. I'm sorry, private property open to the public, to be clear. Restaurants, stores, gas stations, right? So if you're going grocery shopping, you got a concealed carry permit. Unless there's a we allow concealed carry permits in here, you're not allowed to go in there. But that's the opposite of what it had been. So permit holders said that this, you know, they sued and said it violates the Second and 14th Amendment by burdening the right to bear arms for self-defense. Of course, they were correct, 6-3. And this is just plain conduct or plain text of the Second Amendment, the right of the people to keep and bear arms. It imposed a burden by flipping the common law default of implied consent for public access property and required express permission for routine activity. So, yep, another good decision. I'm worried about the next decision, though. We will talk about that here in just a minute. Pure Talk got some very high marks from consumer watchdog publication Consumer Reports. 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
1: A former Army recruiter is pleading not guilty to charges of trying to entice a minor into sexual activity. Alaska's news source reports 40-year-old Bart Anthony Reyna pleaded not guilty to attempted coercion and enticement of a minor during his first court appearance yesterday. Police arrested him in Anchorage after he allegedly managed to meet the teen, who was actually an undercover agent. And the Senate has followed the House in passing the War Powers Resolution on Iran, marking the first time both chambers of Congress approved such a measure. The Senate vote was 50-48, with four Republicans, including Lisa Murkowski of Alaska, joining the majority of Democrats. And scientists have confirmed an endangered fin whale that was found dead on the bow of a cruise ship in Alaska was actually pregnant. They also confirmed the whale died from blunt force trauma consistent with the strike from a boat. I'm Monica Nelson.
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11: Currently downtown, the temperature is 60 degrees.

0: Okay, welcome back in here to Clay and Buck. We got a caller, Gary in Indiana. I'm assuming Gary, not in Gary, Indiana, or are you?
1: No, that's correct. I'm not in Gary, Indiana.
0: But that would have been cool, though, right? Sorry.
1: Yeah,
0: okay,
1: I know.
0: Maybe not. Sorry. Go ahead. Gary doesn't like my joke. Go ahead, Gary. What do you want to say?
1: No, I understand. I just was, first, thanks for taking my call. But I was wondering, I'm going to play Debbie Downer instead of you having to do it. I was wondering your opinion on all these 6-3 rulings coming down, if you thought that was going to be a leading up to a disappointment on the birthright citizenship.
0: Well, Gary, you win the prize today, sir, because yes, and that is where I was going to go next. I told you we had 3 bits of good news and 1 bit of maybe not so good news, or at least possibly not good news. And that's exactly what we're going to. Thank you, Gary, for the call. Perfect transition here into it. I hope I'm wrong. I hope I'm wrong. And a lot of people feel this way right now. So I'm not taking a some out on a limb position on this. I think there's a very, unfortunately, high likelihood that right before we all go off to celebrate the 250th, the Supreme Court is going to enshrine birthright citizenship, which they've never done before. And to me, that is the victory of essentially the long and systematic breaking of our immigration laws and the reason behind them over the existence of those laws and what they're trying to do and what they're trying to protect in this country. I don't want to get too deep into the analysis of it because, like I said, I could be wrong. But a lot of other people in this space who I respect see this the same way, which is you let all these nice pro-Constitution decisions, 6-3, purely partisan stuff, by the way. The three, their dissents are so pathetic, too. They're completely unpersuasive on any legal grounds. The three dissents are really just always a collection, at least in these cases, of, but we don't like that. And that's not the way it's supposed to go, certainly with Supreme Court justices, with any judge for that matter. What the judge likes or doesn't like, it's not supposed to matter. But you have three Supreme Court justices who are effectively the comment section of MS Now or, you know, The Bulwark or CNN or something. And that's what they do. They give the left what they want and they create a very thin legal facade for it in the first place. So I am concerned about this. Think about what that means. The Supreme Court would also be saying, sorry, I said I wasn't going to go too deep into it, but that would mean the highest court in the land, if it happens, would be saying that there is a huge benefit that we can't do anything about, I guess, absent maybe you could try a constitutional amendment, which that's never going to happen. Democrats love this. So there's a huge benefit that you can get for explicitly violating American federal law. There, remember this, because whatever comes down with this decision, that is what they, if they say an anchor baby is a citizen, they are saying people can break U.S. law and get extremely powerful incentives to do so. They get a benefit, they get an upside of it. They can do a lot of legal wrangling and, oh, but this case and that case and precedent and all the people that have been here. This is, again, I think that the way they should handle this would be to say you cannot retro. Now, some of you would be mad at me for saying this, which is fine. You cannot retroactively strip citizenship from people who have it based upon this. I just think there's just no will. There's no, that's not going to happen. But you could say, going forward, you will not confer citizenship on people who are in the country illegally and therefore subject to another jurisdiction, not to the jurisdiction thereof, as in America, as their sovereign, subject to a foreign sovereign, because that is actually their country, the country of the parents or parent who brought them here. We'll see. But I'm not feeling good about it right now. If I were a betting man, I would bet against the Supreme Court doing what I think is the only, it even goes beyond law to, it's the only rational thing that really, politically, it would be very painful. And the court is always worried, especially the Roberts Court, is concerned about the perception that people have of it. You know, the dignity and the gravitas of the Supreme Court. Politically, it would be an absolute nightmare for the court. But how can a jurist look at the American people and say, you know, if you rob this bank, you do get to keep the money. Sorry. Or if you rob, how about this? If you rob the bank and you give the money to your kids, the kids get to keep the money. We got to do what we got to do. The kids get to keep the money that you robbed from the bank. Do you think that'll mean there'll be more or fewer bank robberies going forward? That is this whole thing, I think, brought together all at once. By the way, I think I said it affect Haitian, the TPS ruling affect Haitian and Venezuelan. There was a previous end to the Venezuelan TPS the Trump administration had already done, and that had gotten through. This is actually Haitian and Syrian temporary protected status. So one of the ways that I think they were able to quickly dismiss the, this is just because Trump doesn't like Haitians, which truly was one of the ways that the lower courts and then some of these, the three dissenting justices tried to shut this whole thing down, was to say that Trump just doesn't like Haitians. He said mean things about Haitian, you know, TPS recipients. It's like, well, what about the Syrians? And what about the Venezuelans? And what about all these other countries that we've ended TPS for? So does he hate all of them too? Or are they getting, you know, is that equal protection? What's going on here? So they had flimsy legal reasoning in all of those dissents. The biggest case is the birthright citizenship case that is coming down this term. I have my concerns. But I think it's all going to be okay either way. We're all going to figure it out, my friends. And in terms of figuring it out, we had Trump yesterday at the Great American State Fair. And he is saying a bunch of things here, including addressing the latest on the Iran deal and those negotiations. And the Iranians are going to cheat on this thing. That's obvious, right? That's not even being Debbie Downer or being pessimistic. The Iranians are going to cheat. Of course they are. When you understand the character of this regime, you understand the trajectory this whole thing is going to have. Now, the questions that remain will be, is the deal tight enough? Does it make sense enough that there is a possibility? There is a possibility that we can enforce this stuff when they try. It's not will, you know, it's like, not will they try to step out of line? Can we slap them upside the head, so to speak, when the Iranian regime does? That is really the question. But Trump going bold here. This is cut 15. He says, for the first time in a long time, we're going to have peace in the Middle East. Play 15.
2: Thanks to the power and skill of the United States Armed Forces, today Iran has no Navy, no Air Force, no anti-aircraft capacity, no missile launches, no manufacturing, and their leadership has been obliterated. And for the first time in 3,000 years, we are finally going to have peace in the Middle East. We're going to have peace in the Middle East.
0: Peace in the Middle East. Okay. I hope so. I certainly hope that that is the situation. And that would be great for a whole bunch of reasons, right? That would be really encouraging for us, for Israel, for our allies in the region. We shall see how that all goes. I am not as overly confident, I think, as the president seems to be on this one, but it is certainly in process, and there is a hope of all of this. Trump also took some time, I might add, and going into the 250th, this is unsurprising, to take something of a bow on the accomplishments of this administration so far and some of the things that people should be reminded, I think, of as we're heading into the midterm. And here is what he had to say, for example, on this is cut 17 on the big, beautiful bill.
2: On the 4th of July, 1 year ago, I signed the largest tax cuts in American history, the largest spending cuts in American history, and the largest regulation cuts in American history by far. In the American Revolution, they had a saying, no tax on tea. But with the great big beautiful bill, we did even better. We gave you no tax on tips, no tax on overtime, and no tax on Social Security for our great seniors.
0: No tax on tips, no tax on overtime. A lot of the economic things that Trump has done, I think, have gotten a little bit pushed to the side in people's minds because Iran, gas prices, overall prices, cost of living, that's getting a tremendous amount of attention right now. But there are certainly things that have been done that I think are really making an impact and creating a difference. And certainly Trump agrees. That's not surprising. And then he returned to the rhetoric. This is cut 22, the rhetoric of the golden age. Play it.
2: We are the inheritors of these incredible traditions. We are the ones who are carrying forward the light of Western civilization because this is the very beginning of the golden age of America. We're in the golden age. There's never been an age like this. There's never been an age like this. This anniversary is a time to be proud of our past, but it is also a time to lift our sights, expand our ambitions, and raise our expectations of what America can be. We will leave our children nothing less than the richest inheritance, most advanced civilization, and highest standard of living in human history. There's never been anything like it. But with all of that being said, the best is yet to come. Best is yet to come.
0: I love the president's optimism here for America going into our 250th. And the best part of it is that it's true. There has never been a better time, my friends, in terms of material wealth, in terms of, I think the prospects for the immediate future getting better. I don't think there's ever been a better time to be alive, a better time to be an American. I really believe that. I've only been around for 44 years, so some of you have some decades on me, and you can bring your own sense. I do have a nostalgia for the 80s. Even though I was very young, but just what I know of the 80s. But it is a great time for this country. I was just talking to you before about the challenges. We're very aware of that. But you also have to count your blessings. I think that this is an important part of what it is to be a conservative, to be a Republican, to be a Trump supporter. Yeah, we have our battles, but we're happy warriors. Sure, we're trying to save the Republic, but we do so enjoying this place day to day. We love the lives that we get to lead as Americans. We want to defend them. We want to protect this incredible country that has been bequeathed to us. But that the 250, it's important, I think, for all of us in whatever way you choose with family or if you're a go for the walk in the woods alone kind of a guy or gal, however it is, if you want to just reflect. But it is a great time to be an American. It's a great time to be alive. There's incredibly exciting things on the near horizon. There's a lot of change coming that I think is actually going to be good for the country. And we are all too aware, if you're joining me here on this program day in and day out, we're all too aware of the challenges and the downsides and the threats and everything else. That doesn't change. But you've also got to have those moments in time where you just take a step back and you say, I'm really blessed. We are an incredibly blessed country. Let me tell you, any of you were talking about Haiti before, as you know, I in my book Manufacturing Delusion, which I haven't talked about in a while, but it is a bestseller and you should get a copy of it, starts out in my first CIA mission to Nigeria, Anyone who has been to a true third world country and spent real time there, you know, weeks to months to years in that place, has a very important perspective on how lucky we are to be in this country. Not just because, yes, America's, you know, we have such great food and air conditioning and entertainment and material needs are met in ways that are just incredible. But for all the challenges we have, we also do have a lot of freedom still. We also do have the ability to pursue our destiny in ways that we see fit. In the rest of the world, people are just trying to get by in so many places and hope that they don't get on the wrong side of the people who are in power who have zero accountability whatsoever. So keep it all in perspective is what I am saying. And I think Trump, when he says we're in a golden age and it's only going to get better, I actually agree with him. I truly do. So think about that. You, your family, your kids, your grandkids going into the 250th. We'll be talking about this a lot more next week. 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
0: All right, team, we got a quick turnaround here, so I just want to let you know where we're going as we come back. The night of socialism in New York City has passed, but people are taking a look at this and trying to make sense of what happened, and also now you're seeing some names pop up, like this soon-to-be member of Congress, Chevalier, and what they believe and what they stand for. And how members of the Democrat media, of course, are on board with it. So we can say that they're crazy, but a lot more crazy out there on the left than you'd think. We'll talk about it coming up.
3: 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Clay Travis and Buck Sexton. News.

0: I'm Monica Nelson, and this is Stiefel Investor Insights. 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Today, I'm joined by Michael O'Keefe, Stiefel's Chief Investment Officer. All right, Michael. So every seasoned investor gets uneasy when the market suddenly drops. How should people think about all that day-to-day movement?
1: First, market ups and downs are completely normal. Take the S&P 500. That's an index with 500 of the larger U.S. companies. When you look at its history, two things jump out. First, in almost every year, the market has a stretch where prices fall, sometimes a little, sometimes a lot. That's what we call volatility, and it's simply part of investing. Second, those declines during the year don't tell you how the year will end. Even after

0: After a temporary drop, the market has often still finished the year higher, so a positive return.
1: So if the dips are normal, why is it so hard for so many of us to just sit tight?
0: Because the hardest part of investing isn't analytical, it's emotional. 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
3: Bosnia-Herzegovina eliminated Qatar from the World Cup with a 3-1 win in Seattle. Karim Alibegovic got the scoring started in the 29th minute.
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3: 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The U.S. closes out group play tonight against Turkey.
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13: President Trump is getting a win on two major immigration cases. Today, the Supreme Court ruled that Trump can restart the policy that turns back asylum seekers before they step foot in the U.S. The policy was originated under former President Obama. The Supreme Court also ruled in favor of Trump when it comes to ending the temporary protected status for Haitians and Syrians. Secretary of State Marco Rubio says the U.S. wants peace with Iran, but not at any price. He is in Bahrain for a meeting of the Gulf Cooperation Council and is assuring foreign ministers that a peace deal with Iran would take into account the interests of U.S. allies. Rubio also said that Iran requiring tolls from ships passing through the Strait of Hormuz is unacceptable. Millions of people in the western U.S. are sweltering as a heat wave brings triple-digit temperatures to a wide area. NBC's Ryan Chandler has details.
14: From Southeast California all the way to Lubbock, Texas, seeing triple digits that could extend past 110 degrees. The National Weather Service putting in extreme heat alerts for Arizona, where they warn some parts of that state could see temperatures past 112 degrees.
13: The intense heat, along with dry and windy conditions, have been fueling wildfires in the Mountain West. The National Weather Service says hot weather will move into the eastern half of the country starting next week, bringing increasing humidity and temperatures in the 90s. Economic confidence remains weak, but has improved modestly in June. That's according to a new poll from Gallup. According to the findings, the surge in gas prices accompanied by the Iran conflict is felt by Americans, as two-thirds report gas prices are causing hardship for their households. President Trump will visit Mount Rushmore to help mark the country's 250th birthday. He announced today that he will attend the America 250 fireworks celebration on July 3rd. South Dakota Governor Larry Roden praised the announcement, saying, "Together, we will throw the biggest birthday party ever for our nation and celebrate America's legacy of freedom, liberty, and justice for all." I'm Chris Caraggio.
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25: Currently downtown, the temperature is 61 degrees.
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0: Second hour of Clay and Buck kicks off right now. Thank you so much for being here with me. And we have a lot to dive into in the aftermath of those election results in that primary in New York City. And I understand there's a bit of a debate, and people on the right feel somewhat, some of them feel differently about this. There's the who cares, it's New York, it just happened in a, and it's a small amount of voters, and it's just a congressional primary and a few state assembly seats and all this. The other side of it, though, is there's a trend here, isn't there, of incredibly radical, far left, and really destabilizing and hateful individuals. Now, they always say, of course, that we're hateful. I don't hate anybody. I mean, I hate people doing very bad things, but I don't approach politics with hate in my heart for anyone. I think people are very wrong. I think there are evil decisions, and I think there are evil people. But I don't approach this with the desire to, like, get at my enemies or anything like that. That's not, and I don't think conservatives do that in general. There are a lot of leftists who really do. They, because they're not motivated. This is a good way to put this. I think of politics, and I think of the conversation that we have, the dialogue, the discourse, however you want to phrase it. You know, what is the beating heart of constitutionalism, of MAGA, Trumpism, all these things, trying to make this country the best it can possibly be for as many of us as can possibly have it be great, and to do good things for people. It really comes from a place of positivity, and that is the underlying. There's not something beneath that. The problem you have with these leftists is that the actual foundation, yes, they'll talk a lot about justice and social justice and wanting to help people, but it's really about resentment. They resent people that they think are more successful than them, are more powerful than them, are happier even, because there are obviously plenty of far leftists with so much money, you know, billions and billions of dollars, but they're miserable. They sense, or they lack rather, a sense of purpose. They lack that confidence and calm that can only come from feeling like you are the person you are supposed to be. And whether you are a street sweeper or a founder, CEO, billionaire, you're happy with who you are. You think that you're doing the right things day to day. Leftists don't have that. And that is really, I think, the wellspring of their ideology and of their emotional fragility, if you will. And it's why they embrace ideas that allow them to think that they are inherently better than other people, right? I want a safe, let me give you an example of this, right? I want a safe America. I want safe streets. I don't want anyone in America anywhere of any color to walk down the street and be worried, am I going to be robbed, stabbed, raped, any of these things? And there are policies that I believe should come from that. Now, I know that's not possible in the sense that there's going to be criminals. There's going to be, although it can be very, very low. I told you the most, in some ways, incredible, other than the high geopolitics stuff, when I went with our friend Steve Yates, Nation States with Yates, he was my Taiwan Sherpa, if you will. I know I'm kind of mixing Nepal and Taiwan there, but you get it. He was my Taiwan Sherpa. And to be in such a high trust, low crime society was really eye opening, because we have way too much crime and disorder and decay and madness here. It does not have to be that way. You can be in a place where a crime happens and it's almost like someone, you know, getting eaten by an alligator or killed by a group of, you know, wild pigs. That happens, but it happens like twice a year in this country or something like that. I mean, it's very rare. I don't know how often those wild boars actually get people. It's rare, though. It's rare. They're mean. Instead, what the left has, and I'm gonna tie this all into the New York City thing, but what the left has is, I think that billionaires and millionaires and billionaires, and now a trillionaire, I don't like them because they have more than me. And I think, again, I'm speaking from a leftist perspective, and I think that they victimized people to get what they have through capitalism, of course. And I want them to have less. I want them to be punished by the state, even if it doesn't, see, this is the difference, even if it doesn't have the intended outcome of funding more schools or bringing down the price of rent or any of these things. You see, the leftist approaches these as hurt the people I don't like. I want to vote for people. I want to put people in power so that they can hurt people that I'm resentful of, whether it's for racial reasons, religious reasons, economic reasons, gender, whatever it may be. I have a resentment and I want you to get them. I'm going to cover this up, of course, with my pretense of extreme altruism. Oh, no, I really just want to help the poor. Look at all the examples of this. We can take a really big example. The Affordable Care Act, for example, which every single analysis of healthcare now, there's no question, there's no doubt, made healthcare more expensive for everybody who actually buys their own healthcare or pays for their own healthcare in any capacity. So unless you're totally on welfare, healthcare welfare, it has made it less affordable for you. But the people behind that think, yeah, that's good. They won't tell you that. They'll say, oh, man, wow, if only Republicans had done this, or it's actually great anyway. But ultimately, this goes back to, I think it's a Churchill quote. Sometimes I get my Churchill and my Thatcher quotes mixed up, as the internet does, too, I might add. But that capitalism is the unequal sharing of blessings, but socialism is the equal sharing of misery. That's really the point. It doesn't matter if the policy doesn't work. It hurts the people that they, the left, want hurt. So once you understand those deep psychological roots, because now you'll see, well, hold on a second. How could Trump just put more cops on the street, so to speak? I mean, federal fusion, FBI and other agencies tasked to work with state and local law enforcement brought the crime, violent crime, way down in D.C., brought the violent crime numbers way down in Memphis. Well, people who are like Chevalier, who just won this primary in New York's 13th congressional district, they would say, yeah, but that's not, we ultimately shouldn't do that because we have to accept that more people are going to die and be killed as victims of crime. So that we don't make anybody of any group feel like they're being targeted or that it's unequal or, brings up icky feelings. They want to pay that price. They think people should pay that price. And they make it very, very vague. But ultimately, like I said, the equal sharing of misery, they want to spread. As long as the misery is spread around, they think they've achieved something. And that then brings me to these protesters. This just happened last 24 hours. This is from the New York Post. Listen to this. Dozens of protesters descended on a hate-mongering Brooklyn coffee shop Wednesday morning after it publicly vowed to refuse service to a pro-Israel politician and its owner's social media posts comparing Israel to Nazi Germany came to light. They chanted, "End Jew hatred, and this shall not stand," as they were confronted by a smaller group of counter-protesters, many of them rabbis from Jews United Against Zionism, who waved Palestinian flags and loudly denounced Israel through a bullhorn. "You are a Zion Nazi terrorist," one rabbi wearing a keffiyeh and holding a Palestinian flag repeatedly shouted inches from the face of a pro-Israel protester who replied, "Oh, you have very bad breath." Okay, well, there you go. Sides angrily clashed on the sidewalk in front of Poetica Coffee Shop in Park Slope. at times shouting in each other's faces until the NYPD stepped in and separated them into separate areas. So, by the way, the DOJ, Civil Rights Division, is looking at this coffee shop for not serving somebody because he's Jewish. But it is what I wanted. By the way, the guy who owns this place is, his name is Parviz Muhammad Kalov. It's got to be like Central Asian. I don't know if that's like Turkmen or Kazakh or something. Pretty good guess from the Buckster. I bet you'll check that one out. Point here is, my friends, why would you not? I mean, think about the mentality. You're going to not serve somebody because, you know, they're Jewish and you don't agree with their positions on Israel. So you're going, is that going to change anything? No, but it's just about spite. You're not going to change policy. In fact, you might have the opposite effect. It's just about spite, being nasty, being hateful. And then think about these other protesters, some of them Jews. I mentioned this yesterday. There are Jews who are virulently anti-Israel and are collaborators with anti-Semites. This is a very real thing. I'm completely aware of this. You know, there are these strange actions that you would not expect. It reminds me when I tell people, you know, that there were black Americans before the Civil War, not many, but there were documented black Americans who owned slaves, who owned black slaves. Something that you will not be taught in school. I never learned that in school. I learned that on my own. But because, of course, then you start to realize, hold on a second. So slavery is actually a very widespread practice all around the world, and that it is an inherent evil, but it's not an inherent evil that was only in the United States and only of one race. And anyway, think about for a moment the mentality of showing up somewhere in New York and comparing Israel to Nazi Germany. The owner of this store compares Israel to Nazi Germany. Talk about an upside down view of the world. And talk about, unfortunately, a really depraved and deranged understanding of history and the present. But this is, once again, not about policy. It's not about support for Israel. You know what it's really about? As I told you yesterday, I've been called a Jew on social media now so many times in the last year just for being consistent in what I believe and viewing this thing, this conflict, with the moral lens that I think is appropriate. And like I said, I take it as a badge of honor. I don't back away from it. I'm not Jewish, but fine by me. And they say it, of course, usually with like expletives, and it's quite clear they don't mean it in a nice way. But I sit here and I have to tell you that whether it's this coffee shop owner or others, he has resentment. I don't know the guy, but he has resentment, and he's been told that Jews control this and Jews are really successful and Jews, you know, have all these things, and Jews are the reason that, you know, housing prices are so high, or Jews control the banking system, or whatever the pathway of anti-Semitism is that he's latched onto. And then the whole Israel thing and opposing the Israel policy for someone like this, if you're comparing Israel to Nazi Germany, I'm not saying, hey, you know, criticize settlement policy without being an anti-Semite. Of course, there are a lot of Jews who do that. In fact, tons of Jews in Israel do that. But someone like this, Israel is like Nazi Germany. Yeah. You don't like Jews. You know, quite clear. It's about resentment. It's not about policy. It's about, I don't like those people, and I want to find a policy prism through which I can throw things at them and pretend it's not just about some innate hate. It's not just about, I have a distaste for these people, a dislike, a bigotry. There's the word. It's about, oh, if only they had done things differently in Gaza. Let me tell you something right now. None of the people who are complaining the loudest about Israel in Gaza, none of them would have thought there was any way for Israel to defend itself by uprooting Hamas after the October 7th attacks, there was no way that they would have done that would have been acceptable to those people. So it's just a waste of time trying to placate them, trying to explain it. Their problem isn't with Israel's conduct in Gaza. Their problem is with the Jews. You see? Leftists. Once you understand that the mind disease that they have, you can diagnose it. You can see it. You can find it all over the place. All right. Speaking of disease, people go through life with all kinds of constant stomach aches and problems with their digestive tract. And look, doctors get like a day on nutrition in medical school. It's true. At least they used to. So it's often a guessing game out there. It's really tough for people to figure out what's going on. What food should you eat? 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Truth is, guessing game, like I said. 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

0: so psyched to celebrate our fifth anniversary recently. But it's funny though, I was thinking here, and it's also the 15th year that I've been working in media since I left the CIA. 15 years. It's a long time. And some of you have been listening to me now for almost, because I didn't start radio right away, but almost 15 years. If you were original Saturday Squad, OSS. So it's been a wild ride, team. It's been a wild ride. Thanks for being here. You can now get two or more Rapid radios with their new bundling plan. 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Why do you need them? 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
4: 15 defendants are being charged in Alaska as part of a nationwide health care fraud crackdown. The Alaska Department of Law says the cases involve more than $1.8 million in alleged Medicaid fraud. Charges include scheme to defraud, theft, medical assistance fraud. Officials say the cases were investigated by Alaska's Medicaid Fraud Control Unit with support from the FBI and IRS. A former Anchorage attorney pleading guilty to a federal drug trafficking charge. Court records show 46-year-old Justin Facey admitted to possessing fentanyl and meth with intent to distribute. The Grandview Fire near Sterling, now 90% contained. Officials determined the blaze was caused by an escape campfire. Firefighters helped prevent the fire from reaching nearby utility lines, and recent rainfall has helped suppression efforts. Authorities say fire danger on the Kenai Peninsula remains very high, despite progress on that fire. I'm Monica Nelson.
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2: Currently downtown, the temperature is 60 degrees.

0: Welcome back in here to Clay and Buck. Got some of your talk back, some of your thoughts. Wanted to get to them. VIP email from Kate. Just curious, how many countries offer birthright citizenship with benefits? Bennies, she writes. I imagine it is a short list. That would be the best argument against it, in my opinion. Love the show. Team, would you pull up for me? Because I don't want to do it because I have to talk and I can't write and talk at the same time. Because sometimes then I'll start saying what I'm writing. Do you guys ever do that? That's the downside to having my laptop in front of me. I do this. Clay is very, kind of let it rip. He just sometimes has a phone in his hand. That's it. I've got multiple laptops. I'm kind of in a command center position. But I can't really type very well while I'm talking. That's a skill that I have not yet totally mastered. Guys, tell me how many countries have birthright citizenship, just roughly. I'm curious. I know a lot of them don't. I know that a whole lot of major countries around the world, if you were there on a tourism visa and you were born in a hospital there, they'd be like, great, you get to go home now. Like, that's it. There's no, oh, but I was on your soil. No. Because think about it. It doesn't make any sense. It doesn't make any sense. It's a giant, gaping hole in our immigration law if that's the case. The Supreme Court, if they hold that birthright citizenship, like I said, going forward, people can argue with me all day. They're not stripping citizenship from people. People who are, you know, who were born here, because their parents came here illegally in, you know, let's say they're my age, they're 44. They've been citizens their whole lives. They've lived here their whole lives. You're not about to strip their citizenship. Okay. That's not happening. And that's not, and I would argue that's not fair. Because there was the belief that this was this, like that was legal. People thought that was legal. Keep that in mind. The coming here was illegal, but the reason they had the baby here was because they thought that meant automatic citizenship. Like that was the law of the land, was the belief at the time. And by the way, it may be that when the Supreme Court tells us, but it is going to just create so much more of this. And it's going to start to ask real questions about what is it to be an American? What does it really mean? You've already seen some of these debates really popping up on the right. Are we a people? Are we a creedal nation? We're a people with a creed. It's complicated. We are the American people. If you brought 150 million Chinese here tomorrow, it would not be America. And that's very clear. So there are certainly limits to this. Here we go. We have Pew Research says 33 countries have automatically generally applicable birthright citizenship. 50 countries are limited. And then, yeah, so that means a whole lot of countries don't have it. I'm interested to see what those countries are. There's some have, some don't. But keep in mind, a lot of the ones that have it, I'm sure, don't have really extensive benefits that the baby and therefore the whole family qualify for right away. You would think that this is something people could pay attention to. VIP email from Robert. You are likely thinking of Saipan, the largest island in the Commonwealth of the Northern Mariana Islands, which is a U.S. territory in the Pacific Ocean. It has been a prominent hub for birth tourism by Chinese nationals seeking U.S. citizenship for their children. We are doomed, Robert writes at the end. Don't fall into doomerism, Robert. Things will be all right. But I would say I didn't know that the island of Saipan was a place where that was going on. I mean, I would assume that must mean that Guam as well, right? Some of these U.S. territories, U.S. possessions, are places where if you're born there, you would qualify for U.S. citizenship. I was thinking of San Francisco, California. I was thinking of the West Coast. Specifically, the West Coast gets a lot of Chinese birth tourism. Because remember, China has had a huge explosion of wealth in the 21st century. And, really starting around 1980, Deng Xiaoping, and whole other conversation. But China had a huge explosion of wealth. And so there are enough people who have the money in China to come here, have a baby here in a specific situation where that's like they know they're coming here at 9 months pregnant. They're flying over. And then they go to a hotel that is set up so that they're going to have the baby here and do the whole thing. And then they go back. And they can go back. And remember, they can live in China for 18 years with this baby. And then that baby can come to America with a U.S. passport, the same citizenship that you have and I have, and vote, demand in-state tuition, join the military, you know, go down the list, everything, all the benefits, citizen, full citizen. How can that be a good thing? Let's go beyond that. How can that be a rational thing for the country? There's no way the Supreme Court, if it holds that that is the law of the land, if you will, there's no way for them to explain that to me in a way that I will accept. I can tell you that in advance. It cannot be. It really undermines what it is to be a nation state in the first place, because it creates this situation where you have neither creedal loyalty nor ties of blood or ties of or even ties of place. It can be a temporary arrangement where someone just pops in, pops out, and then forever and always they're treated like heritage Americans who have been here for generations and generations. And, you know, this could be a tough one. I'm emotionally hedging here a little bit because it would really rock my faith in. I don't have a lot of faith. Clay has more faith in the Supreme Court than I do. He has more faith in the system that way than I do. He's a lawyer. I get it. I don't really have much faith in the Supreme Court. I certainly wouldn't use the word faith in general about SCOTUS. But I will be particularly... this one might be... I don't know. This might be the worst decision since Obamacare came down. Might be. You'd have to find... I'd have to look at a list. I'm going off the top of my head, but it would be a really, really bad decision that I would disagree with vehemently. And again, they can say, but you are giving somebody an enormous benefit in direct response to the violation of U.S. federal law. Like I said, the Supreme Court will be telling everybody, you can rob a bank, give the money to your kids, and we can't take the money from the kids. That's too precious. That's what it means to be an American. The kid gets to keep the stolen money. I don't see how that's going to, I don't see how that's going to add up. Here we go. Podcast listener, wants to talk about the, since he's from Arkansas, wants to talk about the coffee shop in Park Slope, Brooklyn. All right, go for it. Play D.
1: I'm not saying I agree with it, but just playing devil's advocate here. I mean, that coffee shop owner refused service to somebody because he had different beliefs. I don't see how that's any different from somebody refusing to bake a cake because of their sexual orientation. And I'm pretty sure the Supreme Court held that one up.
0: So that's interesting. So this gets to, and by the way, this is a very, you know, public accommodations, where free speech and public accommodations intersect. This is a complicated area of law, made more complicated, in fact, because of further addendums and decisions after the Civil Rights Act, and the era of civil rights, where there are essentially protected categories. So you cannot be told that a public accommodation, you are Asian, you are not allowed to eat here. That is a violation of law, right? What this current DOJ is doing is saying, well, that's got to be applicable actually to everybody in any circumstance like that. If it's a protected characteristic, then you cannot be barred from or denied service or any of those things. The DOJ under Trump is looking into this coffee shop. I already told you that that's underway. I don't think they'll bring anything. I don't think there'll be a charge. I do think it's interesting. Right now, you know, there are a lot of places where I think you would be they would find a pretext to charge you if you just said mean things that are, you know, racist or something like that. Like, they would probably, maybe they'd end up charging with disorderly conduct, but they would find a way to infringe upon your, if it was speech only, on your speech, even though I think that the First Amendment does cover, clearly, if it doesn't cover saying really mean things about a group of people or any people, it doesn't cover anything. Because, well, what exactly is the point of the government not being able to take action? But now you're talking about a public accommodation. So this is a privately owned business versus somebody who's coming in. In this case, it would be about the discrimination against the individual because they're Jewish. So this is where you get into protected category status. Now, I understand people say, well, what about the gay individual in the cake baking situation? And by the way, the way that's always reported on in the courts, they sought out Masterpiece Cake Shop, Bake Shop, whatever it's called. They sought out this guy, activist. They harassed this guy. They targeted him. It was not an accident. And the issue wasn't a denial of accommodation. Right, Kevin? That's what's important to keep in mind. It wasn't, I won't sell you a cake. That actually would have been that's actually a problem. That's actually illegal. You can't say you're gay, I'm not selling you a cake. And you can't say you're Jewish, I'm not selling you a cake. In Masterpiece Cake Shop, it was, I'm not going to use my First Amendment right as the cake shop owner to write something that I fundamentally disagree with or have issue with. It was a speech issue, not a sale of a good in a public accommodation context. See what I mean? And by the way, they wanted that guy to, I mean, they wanted like Satan with like a phallus. I mean, they just like made them amazing. They wanted him, he was a believing Christian, and they just, the LGBTQIA plus activists wanted to just smash that guy's face into his own cake and humiliate him and his archaic Christian beliefs and the whole thing. That was what that was really all about. But you see, it was about speech, not about whether or not you could. So this isn't about speech. This is, I'm not selling coffee to you. Different thing. I sell coffee to everybody. I'm not going to sell coffee to you because you're Jewish, or I'm not going to sell coffee to you because you're Amish, or whatever it may be. Protected characteristic, public accommodation. That is where things are a bit different. So you raise, Kevin, a very interesting question. And like I said, it is complicated. But the cake shop was about speech, not about the sale of the cake itself. So there is that. Let's get Mike on Long Island, the Strong Island of Long Island. What's going on, Mike?
2: How you doing, Buck? I love the show, whether it's Clay and Buck or Buck by himself or Clay by himself. You guys make a lot of sense.
0: Thank you.
2: I'm 77 years old. They don't always make a lot of sense, but I have some random thoughts. I didn't realize, I knew soccer was a big spectator sport, but I didn't realize it was, people go this crazy for it. I think it'd be more interesting to me if they made the goal, the width of the field, the entire width, and had four goalies. That's one random thought. The other thing is, I was thinking Maduro should send Trump a thank you note for getting him out of Venezuela and putting him in a safe jail cell. And the third thing was, I heard about the Obama library opening up, and I heard you can spend 8 years there and do absolutely nothing.
0: Hmm. There you go. Mike came with a whole bunch of things. Mike, thank you so much. Appreciate you. All right. 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It's not just our respective governments. 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In the case of the IFCJ, they work on a humanitarian front, helping Jewish residents adversely affected by missile and drone attacks, or worse, the Hamas attack several years ago. 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

0: Welcome back in here to Clay and Buck. Coming up in a few moments, our friend Ryan Gerdusky will be with us talking about what can we learn, what can we extrapolate from the data of the New York City primary that happened here. Is there anything? What are some of the lessons learned? And what should we care about? And also, how are things looking? We're going to be checking with Ryan frequently between now and the midterms to see how's it looking for the GOP going into this midterm election. That is certainly an important thing. And we will dive into it together momentarily. Jay in Pittsburgh. Jay, before you tell me what you want to ask me, I got to say, have you seen the show The Pitt? And does it capture the essence of Pittsburgh accurately?
1: It does pretty well. Pretty well. I'm not saying every episode, but when I did, it pretty well. Pretty well.
0: All right. What else you got on the Pitts? You know, I've never been to Pittsburgh, Jay. I admit that with some degree of regret. I got to come check it out.
1: Yeah. Coming in from the airport, when you come through the tunnel and downtown is right in front of you, is incredible. Incredible. But the city of Pittsburgh, next week, all of their swimming pools are offering free swimming lessons all week long, and which is a wonderful idea. Everybody needs to learn how to swim. And they finish off telling you about that with a valid ID.
0: Ah, a valid ID. Interesting how there won't be.
1: Swim.
0: Yep. Thank you. Thank you for calling in, Jay. Democrats aren't going to scream on that one. They're not going to make a big deal of it. You don't need ID to vote, but you need ID to swim in Pittsburgh. I don't know what Pennsylvania's rules are. I don't know what they do with voting. Different state to state. Point being, some places don't. Dr. Ryan Gerdusky speaking about voting, looking at the tallies as they came in New York City. We'll have that discussion. Also, get to more of your calls, more of your thoughts on anything you want to either dive into today, or also we'll start to take some sort of reflections, I think, from you on the 250th anniversary of America, which is pretty cool, isn't it? 250 years. Look at that. It's nice. We got that going for us, which is nice. More coming up with Gerdusky. Stick around.
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15: The Supreme Court has sided with President Trump on two major immigration cases. The High Court ruled today that Trump can restart the policy that turns away asylum seekers before they step foot in the U.S. The Supreme Court also ruled in favor of Trump when it comes to ending the temporary protected status for Haitians and Syrians. And the White House border czar thinks the High Court made the right call with today's decision regarding more than 300,000 Haitians and 6,000 Syrians living in the U.S.
16: Temporary means temporary. When the condition of that country gets better, they need to go home.
15: Tom Homan said no other administration has had the guts to follow the statute, which grants temporary protections while a country is in turmoil or following a natural disaster. The death toll is rising after two powerful back-to-back earthquakes hit Venezuela yesterday. At least 188 people have died, and that number is expected to jump as many remain trapped under the rubble of collapsed homes and buildings. Nearly 1,000 people are reported to be injured as the result of the magnitude 7.2 and 7.5 quakes. A federal judge has struck down President Trump's executive order seeking to create an internal list of eligible voters based on available data. The executive order has the U.S. Postal Service only delivering mail-in ballots to individuals on each state's voter roll of federal-approved citizens based on available citizenship data. However, the judge issued the fourth order, striking down the action, and echoed her colleagues in affirming that states have the authority over their election processes. Fewer Americans than expected filed first-time requests for unemployment benefits last week. The Labor Department says it received 215,000 claims in the week ending June 20th. Most analysts had been expecting today's number to come in at about 223,000. Lionel Richie was reportedly taken to the hospital last night after feeling dizzy on stage. TMZ says paramedics met Richie backstage at his concert in St. Paul, Minnesota, and took him to a hospital by ambulance. It happened an hour into his performance when he sat down at the piano to play Three Times a Lady before taking an unplanned intermission. I'm Chris Caraggio.
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26: Currently downtown, the temperature is 62 degrees.
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0: third hour of Clay and Buck starts right now. Thanks for being here. Ryan Gerdusky, our Clay and Buck numbers guy, he joins now. It's a Numbers Game. Is his fantastic podcast on all things, political and otherwise, on the Clay and Buck Podcast Network. And he's also got the National Populist Newsletter on Substack. Mr. Gerdusky, great to have you, sir.
1: Thank you.
0: Are you recovered? I know you'd had a fever. Would you get like a summer flu?
1: No, it was one of those typical things where a relative brings their sick child around you they know is sick, and everyone gets ill afterwards. It was one of those things. But I'm on the mend.
0: Okay.
1: Things are recovering. Yeah.
0: Good. Okay, well, is America on the mend after Socialism Night in New York just a few days ago? First, what were your top-level observations? I mean, this Chevalier chick is definitely nuts. I mean, she's a wacko. There were some others that were in the mix, too. What matters looking at this stuff to you?
1: I think when you look at I call her a DAC because it's easier. The woman who ran against Espialat in the Harlem district, Harlem and part of the Bronx. Part of that race that no one is talking about is the fact that the black part of Harlem really always had a very negative relationship with Espialat, because Espialat 10 years ago ran against the former congressman Charlie Rangel. Charlie Rangel, for those who don't remember, his most famous thing in his life was he didn't pay taxes, even though he wrote the tax code because he said it was too complicated. He's dead now, doesn't matter. But anyway, that district was historically a black district with a black representative. Espialat challenged him, saying there's more Dominicans than blacks now. This should be a Dominican district. Black political leaders and black voters, older voters in that area, never forgave him for that, ever. So he should have been doing better, even among people who don't care about socialism. But he underperformed Cuomo by a good measure in the black parts of Harlem, in the urban parts of Harlem. Something that really struck me, though, when I broke down precinct by precinct, was really the turnout level in these heavy transplant, high college educated, very far left districts. So in that same district, in the district I talked about in Harlem and in South Bronx, in the parts like by Columbia University, in the area north of that, where Morningside Heights, where it is very transplants, very white for northern Manhattan, but a lot of other people, high income, high college education. The average precinct, election precinct, which is only just a couple blocks long, had between 200 and 600 people show out in each precinct. And there's dozens of precincts in that area. The Bronx, for example, which is Espialat's area that he was very strong in, they rarely broke 100 votes per precinct, sometimes maybe at most 150. But the turnout numbers were very lopsided in favor of where a socialist was running and a DSA candidate was running. Over in Brooklyn, over in the other district where Valdez was running, the only people to really mobilize and vote against the DSA and show up in big numbers were the Hasidic Jews. They did show up in big numbers against the DSA candidates, but there just weren't enough of them. Most of them actually live in Hakeem Jeffries' district. And this also goes to show over in Grace Meng's district. Grace Meng is an Asian American congresswoman, Democrat from Queens. She is very unnoticeable. No one knows any of her record whatsoever. She is a very small part of the Common Corridor in her district. Nonetheless, in her Asian majority district, she only won by 15 points, because in the Asian predominant precincts over in Chinatown and Flushing, Queens, over in the ethnic white neighborhoods out in near Whitestone or Middle Village and parts of Glendale, the average turnout was 80 to 100 people per precinct. Over in the commie corridor area, there were 300 to 400 persons per precinct. So the turnout intensity, Democrat turnout nationwide, has been high. But among those people who are mobilized by socialism, it is near presidential level turnout, even for these kinds of midterms. And the average blue collar, working class Democrat, many of them who are either ethnically white or black and Hispanic, had nowhere near that intensity whatsoever.
0: So I saw this DSA co-chair, this was a quote circulating on X: we're using the Democratic
2: party as a ballot access vehicle, not because we share its goal. This is from the Democrats, Socialists, or the, Democrats, Socialists of America. We build our own organization, get elected under the Democratic label, caucus with Democrats when it's useful, and push our own agenda from the inside. We see the Democratic establishment as an obstacle, not a home. The DSA, how powerful is it in New York, elsewhere? Is this part of a leftward lurch of the party? What do you see?
1: Well, in New York is the goal, it is the crown gem of the DSA network, right? Nowhere is it more powerful than in New York City, especially in the quote-unquote commie corridor, where almost every single district...
2: Wait, what's the commie? I'm from New York. What's the commie corridor? You used to live in Astoria. Is that part of the commie corridor? What's the commie corridor?
1: Yeah, so the commie corridor stretches. It's every part of Brooklyn and Manhattan that touches the water across from Manhattan. So it stretches from Astoria, Queens to Sunset Park, Brooklyn. That entire strip that goes by the water. All the people who couldn't afford to live in Manhattan anymore back in the 90s that moved to Williamsburg, they have extended themselves throughout the entire, everything that touches the water that goes to Manhattan. And they are all very far left. So all the way up from the top of Astoria, all the way down to Sunset Park and Bay Ridge, Brooklyn. It's really now to Bay Ridge. So that entire strip of land, those are a lot of seats. And what Democrats did, this is why Democrats are so stupid in New York sometimes. Democrats, to prevent Republicans from winning any local office seats in Queens and Brooklyn, they ran their districts east to west instead of north to south. Had they ran them north to south, they would have given Democrats, Socialists fewer seats to win. But because they ran them long ways east to west, they have more seats to campaign in to win, because it's a little bit of this of the commie corridor and a lot of other areas that just don't have high intensity voter turnout. So you have ethnic white areas that voted for Trump that have a local representative who is a member of the DSA, because they refuse to give Republicans any seats in the state of legislature in New York. And that's why the DSA is, in fact, more powerful than it even should be, is because they were trying to, you know, get as many Democrats in the state legislature as possible.
2: So Harry Antin of CNN, the poor man's Ryan Gruduski, he was looking at the data after this election, and he, there was a graphic he put up on the screen. I'm trying to find it, but it was basically the view among Democrats, not nationwide, but the view among Democrats of socialism. I think it was 10 years ago versus today, something like that. And it has gone up dramatically. And there are people, I saw, Matt Walsh, Ben Shapiro, Jesse Kelly. I've seen a bunch of people on X who are saying, guys, the Bolsheviks were never popular either, but they started out as a committed minority and then shaped things to their will over time. Is the Democrat Party lurching left toward a more open embrace of socialism, or how does that look going into the midterms?
1: Yeah, I mean, the thing is that everyone tries to paint this as a New York particular election and as a New York phenomenon, or just an inner city phenomenon. Because remember, Mayor of Washington D.C. is now a DSA member. Mayor of Seattle is now a DSA member. Potentially, the Mayor of L.A. will be a DSA member. However, DSA members have won other primaries. They won a primary in rural Maine. They won a primary in Montana. They have elected office holders now in most states of the country in Democratic primaries. In deep red states, they will find that sole blue pocket and they will, put their flag there and then win primaries everywhere else. So yes, that's a big part of it. What has really been surprising more than anything, and there's been no backlash, nothing from the Democratic Party, is really how there's been a displacement, which for my life, they've always had black candidates run for office as Democrats, being that blacks are the most loyal Democrats there are. And now it's a lot of Arab candidates who are running as the DSA candidates, and they're winning, oftentimes beating Democrats, the black candidates. It's just the observation of how quickly those demographics and that changes happen. But yeah, so the party is changing very quickly. And what we're seeing is both it's college educated whites, but it's not just college-educated whites, and it's not unemployed college-educated whites. Parts of these areas the DSA members winning are very wealthy. These are people who live in $3, $4 million townhouses in Brooklyn. It's also assimilated second-generation immigrants. Those Asian, Middle Easterners, sometimes African immigrants, their kids did assimilate. They didn't assimilate to Archie Bunker and John Wayne's America. They assimilated to AOC's version of America. They have assimilated, and that's why sometimes this woman, the DAC up in Harlem, who's radical, who doesn't believe in multiracial coupling, because you should not have a relationship with a colonizer, is what she said.
2: I'd heard crazy stuff. I had not heard her say that.
1: She said black men who fetishize colonizers are disgusting. Yes. Oh yeah. She's nuts. She's completely insane, but she converted to Islam, not because she believed in the Quran, but because she sympathized with the people of Gaza. She is nuts, she's perfect. That's a perfect assimilation to, you know, libtard left-wing ideology. And that is where they assimilated into mass media and the university system. And so it's perfect. So they have this huge population of younger people. If I say younger, 40 and under, because they're not all like 18. Some of them are well into the middle age. But 40 and younger, wealthy, wealthy college-educated whites mixed with first and mostly second generation, though, immigrants who absolutely believe the lock, stock, and barrel, all this stuff. Our next election that we're going to see is in Wisconsin, where this woman, Fong is her last name, she's running for governor. She is she makes this woman look sane. She's running and she's leading in the polls right now. And she's running against the lieutenant governor, who is a Marxist. So there's no end in sight. By the way, also, DAC, you know who one of the people she said was a horrible politician for being too supportive of Israel, this candidate who just won in Harlem? Two people she said are on her enemies list, AOC and Bernie Sanders. They're too friendly to Israel. There is no bottom. There is no bottom. There's no floor. We're not going to come to a conclusion of this story. You either have to beat them and ridicule them, or while you have the power, make sure the institutions don't produce more of them, or they will take over.
2: So, Ryan, just one more for you before we go. That was exactly what I was curious about after this, and so I'm glad we got your take on this. It's a numbers game. Everybody is Ryan's podcast. Great work, great research that he does.
1: Tomorrow's there, all about this, too, the Friday episode.
2: Oh, great. So, guys, this is, you have a deep dive on this stuff tomorrow, especially for our WOR listeners or people that really want to know what's going on in their backyard. Go listen to Ryan's podcast on this. But just one thing, we had Uncle Bill, we had Bill O'Reilly on yesterday, and he just threw in the mix that he's just like, look, the Democrats have no leader. And that was interesting because they clearly have some leaders, but I understand what he's saying. I get his point. And I wanted to ask you, who's the most powerful Democrat? You know, as we're seeing this stuff play out in New York and people talking about AOC, who is the most politically powerful Democrat in America today?
1: Well, right now it's probably Mondani. I mean, probably Mondani and Bernie. Bernie has a fundraising list that's bigger than everybody. But Mondani, as far as who energizes and motivates people, yeah, it's the shiny guy from smiley guy from the Knicks game, that failed rapper, because people have this vision for what he stands for, even though he's gotten close to nothing of his agenda done in New York. I mean, it's virtually close to nothing. And he's capitulated on crime by bringing on Tish James, who's pretty hardlined on crime. And he's completely not who he pretends to be. He's not done nearly what he's pretended to do. He's probably the most popular Democrat right now in the country overall, I would say. Maybe, and besides that, Bernie.
2: I mean, it's either Bernie or Mamdani. I mean, you know, you can't find Kamala. Everyone just laughs every time she shows up in the media somewhere. And Gavin Newsom is just not getting any of the headlines these days.
1: Yeah, he's a podcast host. But that's why right now the Democrats are deciding where to hold their first primary in 2028. They're going to decide on the Deep South. It is still old and it is still black. They are going to reject a DSA candidate in the South.
2: Does that mean Kamala becomes the nominee? If Clay was here, this is what he would ask you.
1: Probably. I mean, I would say so right now, yeah. I mean, right now, as of right now, yes. That doesn't mean she will, but as of right now, probably yes. But they will allow, they will push for the Deep South to avoid, because they are less scared of a Kamala Harris than they are of a AOC Bernie Sanders backed candidate, because a Kamala Harris is a is absolutely no threat to Hakeem Jeffries. Mandani absolutely is.
2: All right, Ryan Gradusky, everybody, check out his podcast tomorrow on the Clay and Buck Network. It's a numbers game. Ryan, great stuff. Thank you.
1: Thank you so much.
2: On Saturday, July 4th, we turn 250 years old. 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

Welcome back in here to Clay and Buck. So we are continuing here with our conversation about all things from the crazy lady. I'm trying to find, guys, where's the cut of her being? You know what? We'll come back to this in a moment. The Chevalier woman who just won the Daria Aliza Avila Chevalier, DAC. She just gave an interview, which you're not going to learn much from the interview, of course. She doesn't say very much, but she just gave an interview where she was going into commie speak, and she was asked straight up, are you a communist? Guys, I don't have time to play it now. I know we've got a guest here coming up in a minute, so why don't we plan to go back to this just because I think it's instructive, not only that she refuses to answer the question, are you a communist, but she also immediately starts speaking

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2: The Senate has followed the House in passing the War Powers Resolution in Iran, marking the first time both chambers of Congress approved such a measure. It seeks to end the Iran conflict without Congress declaring war or authorizing the use of military force. The vote was 50-48 with four Republicans, including Lisa Murkowski of Alaska. Mitch McCann says the resolution sends a message.
3: It also illustrates, I think, that members of Donald Trump's own party are becoming less afraid to push back and defy his wishes. Now, this memorandum of understanding has certainly left some Republicans unhappy in recent days. One said that President Reagan would be rolling in his grave.
2: An exploding lithium battery is thought to have sparked a fire at the Matsu Borough Central Landfill. Meanwhile, Alaska's long-running legal battles continue. A federal judge ordered the state to pay $1.8 million in attorney fees to four Native groups after a major fishing rights case in southwest Alaska. I'm Monica Nelson.
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10: Currently downtown, the temperature is 62 degrees.

0: Welcome back in here. Our guest now is Dan Mason, former president and CEO of CBS Radio. He's got a new book out, Fearless, The Life and Times of a Media Maverick. Dan, great to finally get a chance to talk to you. Your reputation precedes you, sir. Thank you so much for being here with us on Clay and Buck. Sorry, Clay is gone. He was going to call in from the beach in Hawaii just to hang out with you, too. But I said, Clay, the reception, we're going to hear the waves. The reception's not that good. So you just got me today. But you are a legend in the radio industry, sir. Why are you writing this book? Let's start with that.
1: Well, first of all, thank you for having me. And I've never talked to 9 million people at once. So that's what Julie Talbot says your audience is. So glad to be here.
0: A lot of people. Yeah, thank you.
1: Why did I want to write the book? I wanted to write a written account of my own life. And I think back to my mom and dad, or maybe even my grandparents, how cool it would be if I had that. It's like a roadmap of who they were or where I came from. But that's primarily why I did it. And the more I got into it, I realized in my life, and I practiced this all through my CBS days, the things I've learned along the way, I didn't dream that up. It was taught to me by other people. And I also realized that it's kind of incumbent upon me to give that back. It's not mine to keep. So there's a lot of, I guess, Danisms, you could say. That's, for lack of a better term, that's what I named it in the book. Short things that I've learned that will help anybody, no matter what industry they're in. And of course, Buck, there has to be, probably about 30 to 40% of funny radio stories. And that would be bosses, jocks, recording artists. I think I've got them all in there.
0: So you describe radio in the book as the media backbone of America. And chapter 7 is titled Radio is Dead. With all the ways people consume content now, has that changed or just evolved?
1: Well, I wrote that chapter. I thought about walking by an appliance store in about 1960, 62. I saw my first color TV. And I don't know if you remember it. You probably don't remember this. You're too young. But the whole slug line for advertising was, wow, I saw color TV. So the TV people were out in force talking about radio being dead. And, of course, cassettes came along. CDs came along. You name it, it all came along. But here we are, because radio is about companionship and, more specifically, about making friends.
0: And I was told this once by a very well-known person in the industry that if you do this right, then it should be a one-to-one conversation, but perhaps in this case heard millions of times over, or millions of one-to-one conversations happening. What is the advice that you would give to people who are in this medium about how to establish that very special, that very powerful connection that radio is able to do that things like TV really just, it's just not the same?
1: I think radio is a much different medium because it is a call to action medium. You know, you could get on the air, a morning show could get on, afternoon, doesn't matter, and raise money for a family who had been burned out of their home. You might raise money for the dog shelter to get all the dogs adopted for that day. And it can happen. Little, not so much in TV, but radio is that one-to-one communication. And like I said before, it's a sense of belonging. People want to belong to something bigger, part of a family. And it's simple. It's just about making friends.
0: You have a chapter about NPR and the whole public funding back and forth over that. Where do you come down on that issue? You're a guy who knows plenty about NPR and what it does and does not do.
1: I've listened to NPR for about 50 years off and on. So I think I'm as good as anyone else in this country to make a comment on NPR. First of all, 1934, the Communications Act established that there would be non-commercial radio stations. And they would get on there and do something a little different that maybe a crazy top 40 station wouldn't do. And that they always had this snooty attitude, always. And they were very, no matter what, they were partisan. It didn't reflect so much until President Obama was elected. Now, this is my two cents, so other people may have a different opinion. In about 1967, the government came along and said, you know what, these guys are not making much money and they need to be on the air still, so let's fund them. And that went on from 67 to recently, 2000, just last year, which was about July. It was challenged in March of this year by a federal judge, but it's still going to be a tough putt to bring that back. It was about $1.1 billion. So I wrote Commissioner Carr, who I gave a tour to at 1010 Winds, and I told him, I have a solution. I have the total solution for all of this, and nobody's going to sue anybody. And here's the solution, Buck. Drop entirely the non-commercial status of those radio stations. I mean, you hear on there, this is brought to you by a fund from blank. This is provided to you by blank. They're taking money, and that's okay. But let them sell like every other radio station. There should not be non-commercial stations anymore. And you look at Premier Network. If they want to have a network, there is 4,000 non-commercial stations right now in this country. You telling me they couldn't cobble together 400 of those to go out and begin to sell a network ad? I think they could. And I think that as far as ratings go, they sure have those. Where I'm from in Washington, D.C., they're number one in the market. And I know in Washington, D.C., if they put salespeople in the street, they would be the darling of the market, I'm sure. So they can raise money. But if they don't drop that non-commercial status, it's going to be tough.
2: We are speaking to Dan Mason, former president of and CEO of CBS Radio. He's got a book out, Fearless, The Life and Times of a Media Maverick. Why was Rush Limbaugh so special?
1: He made a lot of friends. He had some enemies too, but he stood for something. And, you know, he was not afraid to take a position, say who he was, or, you know, not afraid to congratulate someone, not afraid to offend someone. I mean, it's interesting with him. He started like in Sacramento as a DJ. And you talk about vision, you talk about passion and desire. Look throughout his career. I mean, that should be the maverick, not me.
2: Now, there are, as I understand it, some juicy stories in the book. Can you give us one or two? Can you give us so people can go pick up a copy of Fearless? Like, what are some things that they'll find? You have people listening right now, by the way, who are 30, 40-year radio devotees. I mean, people generally listen to Rush for 30 years. But you got people that have been all about this medium, a lot of them. We've also got digital streaming and other things, too, because we're in the year of our Lord, 2026. A lot of things going on. But give us some stories for the radio folks out there.
1: Well, there's a lot of funny stories. A couple of them I can't tell you because they're too R-rated, even though your audience is probably, I don't know, PG to R-rated. I'm not sure. But the story that comes to mind that is a funny one that I can tell, I don't know how old you are, but Dottie West was a huge country music singer in the early 80s. She had that song, What Are We Doing in Love, with Kenny Rogers, which was the number one record. But I was at KTSA in San Antonio as general manager. I was only 27 years old. And my friend worked at United Artists in Nashville, and she was Dottie's promoter. So she calls me and says, listen, we're coming through San Antonio, and let's have lunch. I want you to meet Dottie and just talk. I said, sure, I'd love to meet Dottie. So we go to a Steak and Ale, and remember Steak and Ale? We go there, and we have lunch. And lunch and she was absolutely the most beautiful woman that I'd ever seen in my life at that time, but just beautiful. And I would think about all those commercials she did, like I Was Raised on Country Sunshine, which was a big Coke commercial back in the day. But we're winding down lunch, and she looks at me, and she goes, Dan, I've got a great idea. And I say, oh, what's that? She says, why don't you come with me? And I said, where? And she goes, Dallas. We're on the way to Dallas. And I think you should come with me so we can get to know each other a little bit better. And I say, oh, I don't think I can. And she goes, well, why not? I said, well, I've got a wife and a young son, and I've got a radio station to run. And she looks at me and winks and says, I don't see the issue. What's the point? So that was hilarious, at least at the place and time. It was really, really funny.
2: So I also hear from the team that you got 50. I'm a huge dog person. You got 50 dogs adopted all at once? What was that?
1: Yeah, that was back in Atlanta. probably late 70s, and we teamed up with a steakhouse. This is a famous one, but the name escapes me. But they were giving away bags of, like, bones, like steak bones, when you couldn't do that these days. And that's another thing, Buck. You, some of these promotions that are in that book, you couldn't do them in a million years now. But we did a big dog-a-thon and over the air, and sure enough, every one of those dogs found a home.
2: Wow. Amazing. Well, that's great. I'm so happy to hear that all worked out. What are you doing with the profits from your book, Fearless?
1: Profits go to the Broadcasters Foundation of America, and I'm the chairman emeritus of that group. As a matter of fact, we're doing a mixer here in this building tonight at 5:30 to introduce more people to the Broadcasters Foundation. It's an organization found 75 years ago, probably, and it's there to take care of people in radio and television with acute needs, like sickness or whatever. And it's really it's a great organization. So it's a lot of people, older people now, have outlived their kids, and they have nothing, absolutely nothing. Then you've got another segment of people who have been hit by cancer, and they can't feed their family, can't pay the rent. So the money that the Broadcasters Foundation takes in goes in direct to those folks on a monthly check basis.
2: Dan Mason, the book is Fearless, The Life and Times of a Media Maverick. Dan, great, sir. An honor to have you here with us on Clay and Buck, and have fun at the party tonight, and best of luck with the book. Thank you so much.
1: Thank you, Buck.
2: All right, team. 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

0: And we are closing up shop here on Clay and Buck today. I'll be back with you guys, of course, tomorrow. And then I just remembered for 4 days next week because we are going to be off. I'm going to be off on Friday. I believe we have a fantastic guest host coming in. A great guest host will be with us. Is it Mr. Mud Team? Is that right? Next Friday? Am I right on that? I might be. Yes. Yes. Brian Mudd, our good friend from the West Palm Beach area. He will be guest hosting next Friday, so I'll be off. So I'll be with you tomorrow and then Monday through Thursday of next week, and then 4th of July weekend will come together. And it'll be great. It's going to be 4th of July, Independence Day weekend, the 250th. A lot of celebration, a lot of time for American flags and Americana and the celebration thereof. And I'm excited about it, honestly. And I really hope that everyone just takes a moment. Yes, reflect, of course, but just take it all in. I know I always say this, there's challenges. It's not perfect. It's a great time to be an American. It's a great time to be alive. And we're all on borrowed time. And in the end, we're all going to die. So enjoy the 250th. That was darker than I wanted it to be. You know what I mean? It's enjoy the 250th. Enjoy this with your family. Take some time to take it all in, because it's a special moment in this country's history, and we are still the greatest, freest, most prosperous, most incredible nation ever created in all of human history, which means in all of history. So there you go. Let me see. Kenneth from Denver.
1: This country is so nice. They've gotten the whole country in ruins. That's what nice get you.
0: What? Like, really? Really, guys? The guys, the country's, it's actually, I don't know. I can always tell you the sky is falling. I just think that's not a, I don't think that's a construct. I don't think it's true. And I don't think it's a constructive way to go. And even if it were true, wouldn't it be better to at least maintain some sense of hope in the process and not just abandon all hope, right? Wouldn't that be a better way to go? So there is that. I will tell you, I had the pleasure of taking my 14-month-old, my son, down to the swimming pool today in the community here. I don't have my own pool. We have a little pool in the community. Took him to the swimming pool for his swim lessons. And it's just one of the most fun things, and I didn't realize this about being a parent in advance, but watching the, just every little development, you know, the words now flowing more freely, he's saying more things, he's understanding more, he's picking up more, he's, producer Mike says, I actually did have to show ID. So I did have to show ID to get into the pool, but there's just something about enjoying observing that, you know, those little moments. That was really, really fun. And, I don't know, it was really special. It's also a reminder, everybody, learning to swim is very important. Get your kids to swim. I had a nurse friend telling me just the other day that's just her big advice for new parents is as soon as you can get them to a point where they can at least, be in the water safely for obvious reasons. You want them to be able to tread water and do things like that. So I was enjoying that, and I bring it up just because whatever you're going to be doing this 250th, take it all in. Take it all in. Countries, I know we got Iran stuff, and I'm hearing some reports that there might be a little bit of a disturbance right now in the Strait of Hormuz. I got to confirm that. But we're not in some huge, massive war. We're not in a COVID lockdown. We're not in the Great Depression. Trump is president. And the country has a bit of a pep in its step. And right now, things are good. So enjoy that. And if you don't even want to think about today, enjoy the incredible history of our nation. And how many great books there are to read about this place. I'm finishing up a book on Ethan Allen right now. Interesting guy. I'm going to say not one of the most interesting figures I've read about, you know, but some interesting stuff. Really was more, made a bigger difference in terms of prisoner of war treatment during the revolution than anything else. And that was a big deal in the early, well, it's always a big deal, but it was particularly important politically in the early days of the revolution against the British. And there's that. So something else that maybe we'll talk about a bit more next week. Send me your thoughts, emails, all that good stuff, talkbacks. Tomorrow will be Friday. I think we got Tudor Dixon and Ann Coulter joining. It's going to be a great show. I will talk to you all then.
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13: From ABC News, I'm Chuck Sievertson. The U.S. official confirms that Iran attacked a ship in the Strait of Hormuz with a drone today. The first attack since Iran and the U.S. signed that initial agreement. ABC's Louis Martinez covers the Pentagon.
14: Very tenuous situation because over those 60 days that the United States and Iran are supposed to be negotiating further movement towards an eventual full agreement, there's a lot of instability about what could actually happen.
13: Seven arrests and 18 police reports are cited by the National Park Service and what it alleges was vandalism that led to damage to the algae-filled and sealer flaking of the reflecting pond at the Lincoln Memorial. Also alleging graffiti at the Washington Monument and fuel lines cut at the Great American State Fair. A federal judge has blocked part of a President Trump executive order that would mandate how states would run their mail-in voting operations. ABC's Peter Harlambous.
15: This is the third judge in just 1 week to block elements of President Trump's attempt to increase federal oversight over elections. And at this point, both of his executive orders on elections have been blocked by the courts.
13: Supreme Court says the maker of Roundup Weed Killer can't be sued under state law for failing to warn users about the product's alleged cancer risk because the EPA didn't require a warning. Supreme Court conservative majorities today ruled that the government can keep asylum seekers from entering the U.S. and can cancel the temporary protected status granted to Haitians and Syrians. After deadly earthquakes overnight in Venezuela, at least 188 people are dead, nearly 1,000 others injured. The airport's damaged, says ABC's Marcus Moore.
16: We understand that one of the runways was cracked, so that will undoubtedly affect the emergency response that that is really just now getting underway. The power is out in parts of the country, and people being evacuated from businesses and buildings. And so these are without a doubt the most critical hours in the race to save people who may be trapped in the rubble.
13: Our Marcus Moore, and you're listening to ABC News.
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2: Inflation's ticked up higher than the 3.8% of last month, says ABC's Jim Ryan.
3: The Fed's Board of Governors would like to see an annual inflation rate of 2% before lowering interest rates. The Personal Consumption Expenditures Index hasn't hit that mark since early 2021, and last month inflation accelerated 4.1% over May of last year, nearly guaranteeing not a rate cut anytime soon, but an interest rate hike at the Fed's next meeting in July.
2: Fewer Americans applied for unemployment benefits last week, says the Labor Department. Europe's deadly heat wave not letting up. In London, ABC's James Longman.
4: The Spanish Health Ministry says 212 people died from the heat between Sunday and Thursday alone. France again shattering records, reporting its hottest day ever as Paris hit 105 degrees, Madrid reaching 107, and London 102.
2: Google and the TSA are teaming up to allow passengers to get screened without having to carry a physical ID. It's called Touchless ID, already offered via TSA PreCheck on certain airlines. People with a Google wallet and an Android phone can scan their passports in, and facial recognition will also be used to confirm identities. ABC's Sam Sweeney.
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14: Currently downtown, the temperature is 64 degrees.
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22: 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Head coach Mauricio Pochettino says their goal remains the same despite already clinching Group D.
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26: An Alaska judge is ordering an emergency hearing into the state's decision to remove a U.S. Senate candidate who shares the incumbent senator's name from the ballot. Superior Court Judge Thomas A. Matthews granted the emergency motion from the attorneys of Daniel James Sullivan Jr. of Petersburg. He's running for the seat currently held by U.S. Senator Dan Sullivan. U.S. Senator Lisa Murkowski crossing the political aisle again to help pass the War Powers Resolution on Iran, marking the first time both chambers of Congress approved such a measure.
27: On this motion, the yeas are 50, the nays are 48. The concurrent motion is agreed to.
26: Mitch McCann, though, says Gulf allies do have worries about the Strait of Hormuz.
28: Marco Rubio says that the Memorandum of Understanding, which calls for the permanent termination of the war on all fronts, actually encompasses those Iranian proxies. So he says that's something they don't need to worry about. That is included in these talks.
26: I'm Monica Nelson.
14: Currently downtown, the temperature is 64 degrees.
29: It's called the Right Squad. I wanted to call it the Round Table, but they insisted, no, they're the Right Squad. I was like, that kind of rings of Death Squad, doesn't it? And they said, yeah, it does. So he did that. But that's still on. Never mind all that. That does remind me of a question that we had in the mailbag yesterday that we didn't get to from one of our wonderful listeners about on the Newsmax television show, The Right Squad. Why that Jason guy, that Trump-hating Jason, is still on there. And I've got to say, it's really not my decision. If it had been my decision, although he's there, and that Jason guy, and he hates not only Trump, he hates everybody. He hates me more than he hates Trump, I think. But that's not important. And he's still there. When I started at Newsmax, I said the producer I was working with. I said, well, you know, like early on, say, you having fun? I said, yeah, I'm having fun. I have fun wherever I go, though. So not really a fair thing. That would be normal. I said, long after I'm gone, Jason will still be here, because I just know how these things work. Long after I'm gone from Newsmax, I said, Jason will still be here. And sure enough, I was right again. It's difficult being right this often, but not really. It's pretty easy. We had some fun here last night in Washington, D.C., the beginning of our 250th the national party, the picnic, and down on the mall, Festivus going on, and the president was there and all kinds of good stuff. And we had flyovers, and I got to say, my best girl and I, we stayed home for the flyovers rather than going down to the mall, because we can see the sky where we are, and that's pretty good. And we had a couple of friends over, a couple of our good friends. And we watched the airplanes flying by, We had the F-16s come by, and you know, over the mall and all this good stuff. The F-16s came out. I got to fly an F-16 one day. It was one of the better days of my life, I've got to say. And then we had a B-2 bomber, the stealth bomber, the bat-winged invisible stealth bomber. It's invisible; you can't even see it. But it's not really invisible. But the B-2 bomber was flying over, and really great. And me and my best girl and two of our great friends. Watching the airplanes. Then we had F-35s, super fighters, the F-35s, four of them come in and fly. And it was fun. We had the B-2 stealth bomber with being flanked by four F-35 fighter jets, and that was real good. And I shot some videos with my cell phone, you know, so they're not the greatest videos in the world, and don't have good zoom, and it's not so steady and all that. But with my cell phone, great stuff, and that was a lot of fun. You gotta love having military aircraft flying over, especially Washington D.C. with the monuments and the Capitol back there, and all kinds of fun stuff with the B-2 bomber. How cool is that? I actually got to go into the cockpit of a B-2 bomber one time, and that was a lot of fun at White Man Air Force Base, where the B-2 bombers live. Got to go into the spirit of Texas, and it was just great. They had signs on the ground. I think I have a picture of this somewhere, me standing in front of a B-2 bomber, and there's a sign that says, "Lethal force authorized, stay away," said the other men with rifles. And it says lethal force because they don't want you messing with the B-2 bombers. You know, they're very sensitive and they're very expensive. So leave them alone. Democrats, if Democrats after ever got in there, you know, you'd have to shoot and kill them because, you know, they're against us. They're not on our side. They're not on Team America. They're on Team everybody else, Team anybody else. But it was great having the B-2, and it made a couple of passes over the city, and it was good fun, and we applauded them and cheered them, and we enjoyed not really an air show per se, but the airplanes flying over Washington D.C. while the president was on the mall, starting our 250th celebration, and big fun stuff. Now, what if I've digressed all over the place again? Oh yeah, we're back to the Democrats, the commies in New York. Because the Democrat Party it's a commie party. Yeah, you could call them commies a couple of months ago and a couple of years ago. And Barack Hussein Obama, total commie. And Hillary Clinton, Saul Alinsky, commie. And Barack Obama, Saul Alinsky, commie also. And, of course, Frank Marshall Davis, Communist Party. Barack Obama's mentor as a young man. And the Democrat Party, you know, and Barack Obama chose the Communist Party voter, John Penitentiary Face Brennan, to be CIA director because he likes commies, because he's a filthy, stinking commie, and loves Larry Sinclair. They have the Larry Sinclair sauna and massage room in the new Obama. It's called a center. It's a center. I think there's a basketball court there or something, which is funny because remember that time that Obama at the White House lawn tried to shoot baskets and he couldn't. I shoot baskets better than him, and I don't even bother to shoot baskets, but that's okay. That's not important. So New York, these commies, and they call themselves Democratic Socialists. And I've talked about this many times. And in fact, but Mark Thiessen had a good line last night on the Fox News Channel. And it was worth saying and worth noting. And I laughed and I applauded him for bringing it up. But I've talked about this before. It was a line, you know, we've got the friendly fire isn't, right? The line friendly fire isn't. And the Democratic Party isn't. And common sense isn't. And we've got a lot of those. And another one that I picked up at the Pentagon is any country that has the word democratic in its name isn't. Right, like the Democratic Republic of Korea is North Korea. It's North Korea, and you know that North Korea is not democratic; it's communist, and that's because they're commies. But they like to call themselves the Democratic Republic, like the Democratic Republic of Congo, for example, in Africa. And the Democratic Republic of Congo is neither democratic nor is it a republic. The Democratic Republic of Korea, North Korea, is neither democratic nor is it a republic, but they call themselves a democratic republic. And the Democratic Socialists aren't democratic. They are socialists, And again, as Lenin said, the goal of socialism is communism. So the Communist Party is here, and they call themselves Democratic Socialists. They call themselves Democrat Party. You look at that if you look on Al Gore's amazing internet, peace be upon him. There are a lot of reference to these people saying, oh, I'm a Democrat. Some of these commies say this. And they say, oh, I'm a member of the Democratic Party, and I'm a member of the Democratic Socialists, right? These are the kinds of things that they say. And it's like North Korea and the Democratic Republic of Congo, and there are some other democratic republics that of course are not democratic at all. And nor are they republics, but never mind all of that. It is, this is the linguistic trickery of the left, to put the word democratic in there, just like they did in Congo and in North Korea and in other hellhole countries, because the word has a good ring to it. People like the word democratic, and a lot of them like to use the word republic, figuring most of their people won't know what it means because they're like Democrats. They use the words, but they don't know what they mean. They're mental. Now let's go to some audio. Speaking of the mental people, let's go to some audio of these communists. For example, Zoran the Jihadi Mamdani. And boy, the Democrats are keeping the jihad alive and their anti-Semitism. And, the Nazi party was the National German Socialist Workers Party. So National Socialist German Workers Party. And they, so they're calling themselves, all they say there. It's an old trick. Don't believe them. They're just words. They're commies. And here's Zoran Mamdani. He's a jihadi and a commie. He hates America. He hates the Jews. He hates humanity. In the end, the left teaches you to hate everybody. You got to hate white people. You got to hate Jewish people who are, Semites, and they're white too, but they're not white enough, I guess, for the Democrats or something, because they're the villains and the Hamas are the good guys. Go to the Democrat Party and to Zoran Mamdani. Here's Zoran Mamdani. The goal of socialism is communism, as Lenin said.
0: I think we can see from each of these candidates that they have exactly what it takes to succeed. And we've heard from Republicans time and again that they're going to try and make these candidates the face of the Democratic Party. To them, I say that we are ready for that.
29: They are the face of the Republicans, and everything's always an attack on the other guy. What do you say? Hey, you guys are commies and you hate everything and you're mentally ill and violently criminally insane. And they say, oh, yeah, Republicans are trying to make us look bad. No, all we have to do is show the videotape of you being yourselves. We don't have to do anything to make you look bad. You do it for us. You do all the heavy lifting for us because of your many mental illnesses. Peter Ducey is the Fox News reporter at the White House, and he was having, President Trump was having a lengthy and exhaustive press event yesterday in the Oval Office with the Secretary General of NATO, who couldn't have been more flattering and complimentary of President Trump and everything he's done to make NATO stronger. That matters, except the Democrats aren't on our side. Here's Peter Ducey and President Trump yesterday on the Socialists in New York.
1: You're from New York. Why do you think it is that now the endorsement of Zoran Mamdani means more than the endorsement of Hakeem Jeffries?
2: Well, they're going radical left. They're going really, you talk about the Democrat socialists, it's really communist. These people, I watched that woman last night. That's not a socialist. I know socialists. That woman is a communist.
29: Which one is that? We got to take a break here, but there's a great deal more. And now we're saying it out loud, and this is a change. The worm has turned after the New York primary elections, because these literal fanatical communists who call themselves socialists, democratic socialists, that's the big lie. I got to tell you, President Trump doesn't pull punches, and it's one of the many things you got to love about President Trump. He said, oh, yeah, I watched this lunatic woman last night, and that's no socialist. I know socialists. That's a communist. And they are stinking, filthy communists, and they want to murder everybody and steal everything. That's what people do. Then they call themselves democratic socialists because, the first thing about the left is they're always lying about everything. It's the old Soviet playbook. We've got that. We've got, you know, and Dan Goldman. He was drummed out of the Democrat Party because he's, you know, pro-Israel. He's an anti-Trump fanatic, among other things. And the heir to the Levi Strauss fortune, worth $250 million. Why does he want this $200,000 a year job in Washington? We're at 888-630-9625.
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17: Being passed, never refusing to do it. And the other day, we had a primary in Maryland, and you know what I did, Chris, for the first time in my life? I said, screw you. I'm not going to go vote for anything.

0: thing. They're refusing to do it. So I'm going to sit here and I'm tell you there's two votes down here in Maryland. We will not vote for another Republican as long as I live if they refuse to pass that bill.
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12: 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It appears by its own numbers, the U.S. government seems insolvent. 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

0: Jazzy, Democrat. There's a member of the House of Representatives, a Democrat from Massachusetts, so he's a communist. Seth Moulton. Moulton. Like, melting iron. And he assaulted a journalist making a video of him yesterday. But when you're a Democrat member of Congress, that's no problem. The news media doesn't pay any attention to it. I have the audio that I'm going to want to share with you a bit later on. But these people, can I just say? Man, oh, man. All right, well, we've got audio to get to and all that good stuff. Before we do, I see that we had Robert on the line from Maryland, and we've got another Robert on the line from New Jersey who wanted to talk to Robert from Maryland. Let's go back to the telephones, Mike. Let's go to Robert calling from the Garden State. They call it the Garden State, New Jersey. Robert, you're on the Chris Plant Show.
1: Well, good morning, Mr. Plant, and good morning, Robert. I'm still looking for that garden. We'll find it one of these days. I'm sure it's around here somewhere. Now, I just wanted to get your feedback on this. When Robert says he's never going to vote for a Republican again, Isn't that playing right into the progressive game plan, long-term game plan, that they want to bring down the systems, destroy the systems, and piss off, excuse my language, enough Republicans or people to say, heck, I'm not voting for Republicans ever again. Well, not voting is even more detrimental than voting for the wrong guys, because it is casting a vote for the wrong guys because you've just dropped out of the fight. How can you do that, Robert? I would just caution you to be careful about that. It's not that we have to go and run and hide. We got to learn to fight harder and better. And I just wonder what Mr. Plant thinks about that.
0: Well, I've got to say, I understand Robert, number one, saying, you know, the damn Republicans are so frustrating and infuriating. And you got to look at four Republicans that voted against the Save America Act. Susan Collins, Lisa Murkowski, Mitch McConnell, and Tom Tillis. Now, I haven't checked all my boxes. Sorry, go ahead, Robert. Yeah.
1: Oh, no, I'm stepping on your lines. Forgive me. I said Tom who? Forgive
0: yeah, right. Me. Yeah, Tom who. Yeah, Tom Tillis. It's true. And Susan Collins, you know, is running against the Nazi with the tattoos who masturbates in porta potties and has sexual issues with his formers. And he's got child sex things on his internet, on his, apps. He's got these apps. And he's a complete psychopath, and the Democrats love him. They all want their daughters to date him, and it's appalling. But Susan Collins is running against him, and Susan Collins has always been a little bit of a squishy kind of, some days a Republican. It's Maine, and Maine doesn't send frothy Republicans to Washington, but they've sent Susan Collins, who on balance tends to vote Republican, but. If she were really conservative, she would have been kicked out long ago in Maine. But Susan Collins is in a I guess, because they're running this Nazi against her, and the Democrats love Nazis, that she's in a tight race. And she is voting or not voting or supporting or not supporting for very political reasons, because she's got to deal with the local media in Maine, and she wants to win the election. People really love these jobs. I think Murkowski, McConnell, and Tillis are all leaving, so they can turn against Trump and against the Save America Act, which sounds almost fictional. And I don't know if I'm just glad I'm not in the politics business, because these are awful decisions to have to make. But I think that you try to extract what you can and get the best stuff that you can get, and then you vote for them that on for or against the lesser of evils. Politics is a crazy line of work, Robert. But how you vote. I don't know how I'd vote, because I'm not sitting there. And I have to see what you can extract in these backroom discussions and so on. And a lot of yelling yesterday.
1: Can I ask you one question?
0: Yes, sir. Yeah,
1: sorry,
0: sure.
1: Can I?
0: Not at all.
1: No, it's just, didn't Thune, I think that's his name, right, say that part of it was going to be passed, and that was the voter ID. I don't know all the other stuff that's in the SAVE Act that they don't like, but I know that it seems to make sense that if they could pass that part of it, and they were all in agreement that when you show up to vote, you got to show ID. It doesn't necessarily mean citizenship, which is a passport, you know, and deeper dive on identification.
0: Right.
1: So wouldn't registering, it be enough if they've already the show to ID?
0: Uh-huh. Well, no, you're 100% right. And they are two separate things, because showing up when you register to vote, proving your citizenship, which the Democrats say is completely impossible because they think black people don't have IDs and live under bridges and don't speak English and the soft bigotry of low expectations and all that good stuff. But the voter ID, showing a voter ID in order to vote on Election Day, of course, the Democrats have turned everything out to mail-out ballots and ballot harvesting and old folks' homes and prisons and apartment buildings, wherever they ballot harvest their ballots and all that. But you're right that, and it was more than a week ago now, I think Thune bucks Trump on trying voter ID, tying rather voter ID to FISA renewal. Now that's FISA renewal is a completely separate thing, and I would prefer to not tie the FISA court renewal to all of that. Now, with that said, the SAVE Act, the Save America Act, which every single Democrat will vote against until their dying day because they're here to destroy America, not save it. Maybe you should change the name to the Destroy America Act, and then you'd get 100% Democrat votes, right? But the and Thune is the Republican leader in the Senate, the majority leader in the Senate, right? And he's fighting the Republicans over here and the Democrats over there and President Trump over here and, of course, the media and all that. But this voter ID thing is rather popular. Voter ID, and here, who is the? Oh, this is the BBC covering the story from Great Britain, no less. But they say voter ID is a popular idea with U.S. voters, as you might imagine. But listen to this, Robert. A Pew Research Center poll found last year that 83% of respondents favored requiring all voters to show government-issued photo ID, including 71% of Democrats or Democrat-leaning voters and 95% of Republican or Republican-leading voters. So 95% of Republicans and even 71% of Democrats are in favor of having to show an ID to vote. And why this would be controversial on Capitol Hill, nobody knows. Nobody in their right mind knows. I mean, I know why the Democrats vote against it. Do you know why the Democrats, and the Democrats universally voted, except for John Fetterman. But why do the Democrats vote against voter ID, Robert?
1: Power and greed. You know, all the seven cardinal sins. Which one do you want to pick? Start at the top. I mean, God's sake. I have a theory about these. Let me just interject a thought real quick. Uh-huh. You ever stop and think about these? You look at these guys carefully, who they are, the way they look, even the way they hit, the way they dress. I mean, there's something wrong with these people. Forgive me. God,
0: no,
1: I hope true. I'm not going to hell for this one.
0: No, but, definitely not. No,
1: Take it back. Take it back to when we were, imagine what we were, when they were like kids, like 7, 8 years old. These were the kids that never got picked for softball. They were basically socially dysfunctional people. Mm-hmm. They didn't get dated. They didn't know. They just were set aside, and they weren't just nerds. They were just isolated. And then one day they grew up, and they brought all that neurosis with them into their adulthood. And then they found a party that they could belong to and surround themselves with other dysfunctional people, and it became them. And now they're getting even with the cool kids, so to speak, at the sound of sounding terribly existential. But the twain shall never be. They're still on that end of the lunchroom, and they're, you know, 40, 50, 60 years old. They've been carrying around that baggage for so long. It's their identity.
0: Yeah.
1: They can't, you can't attack it at all, because then they close ranks. And God forbid, it's like seeing a 70-year-old man with a mullet, you know, and a handlebar mustache, and he's carried over from the 60s when he was an old hippie. And if he ever shaved that mustache off, he wouldn't know who he was.
0: You see a lot of that around Washington, D.C. I saw, like, a 70-year-old woman with a magenta mohawk just the other day. And it's a fairly normal thing. But you're right. They have organized and unionized the mentally ill, the disaffected, the societally dysfunctional. The Democrat Party, the left, has organized them. And I got to tell you, Robert, back to the Occupy Wall Street thing, they call everything a movement. Right. Everything's a movement with them. And the Occupy Wall Street thing, I was saying at the time, this is about, I mean, it's like I kept comparing it to Seinfeld, the TV show Seinfeld, which is about nothing, right, famously. When they presented the proposal to the network, what is it about? It's about nothing, all right? And all is about nothing. But they have organized and unionized the dysfunctional, the socially inept, the sexually confused and dysphoric. And they've organized all the mental cases among us, and we now call that the Democrat Party. And they really are completely dysfunctional. And where they are, doubtless in school, the vast majority of them, you're right, were sitting in the corner by themselves, and we'll leave out the details, but not right. not being normal, now these abnormal people have grown up and they've formed a mob, and honestly, look at all the violent mobs they have in the street that are angry about that. They can't even tell you what they're so angry about. You know, something about the river to the sea. They don't know what river. They don't know what sea. They're against Israel. They don't know why. They're for radical Islam, and they can't explain why, except something about brown people and white people, and they've been brainwashed and indoctrinated by professional leftists who have, and look at Barack Obama's little Not a Library affair last Thursday, a week ago today, where they had Bruce Springsteen or something. They also had William Ayers and Bernadine Dorn, who are horrible communist terrorists, mad bombers, who naturally were given tenure on college campuses by leftists so they could indoctrinate the next generation of mentally ill, sexually dysfunctional people that we call Democrats now.
1: It's a club. Look how far back Ayers and that go back to the 60s. I mean, and that's exactly what I'm saying, is that they've just, those were their heroes, you know, the Eldridge Cleavers of the world. And the Huey Newtons who had to be tied to a chair in court. I mean, these people are nuts, but it's they're nuts. And that's, you get the mayor, Marion Barry, who gets busted for doing coke and thrown out of being mayor of Washington. And then he's in jail, and then they reelect him?
0: I voted for him.
1: I
0: voted for him repeatedly. I voted for Marion Barry every chance I got, and I voted for him before he went to prison. I voted for him after he got out of prison. Because first of all, he was hilarious, and unintentionally, of course. And secondly, he set back D.C. statehood by a generation when he was reelected after he got out of prison. I was working the assignment desk in Washington, D.C. the night that the FBI raid took place, and he was arrested with Rashida Moore at a hotel downtown Washington, and that was a big lot of fun. Yeah, I got a call from a friend saying, hey, there's an FBI raid going on at this hotel. Marion Barry's being arrested. I'm like, okay, well, that's fun. And I voted for him again and again because he set back. I've got a great picture of me with Marion Barry, too. And it's a color picture, but I took it and I put it in iPhoto and I made it black and white because I knew Marion Barry would want it that way.
1: That's right. Then you can't be accused of racially profiling.
0: That's right.
1: And you're both black and white.
0: He's black and I'm white, and the photo is black and white, and it seemed more appropriate.
1: Exactly. I mean, it's perfectly balanced. You know, that's that's good karma coming into the world, Mr. Brent. These guys, it's like, these are their heroes. This is who they have. These are the Al Sharptons and the Jesse Jacksons of the world. They may be full of it and be the craziest, most something SOBs in the world. Uh-huh. But as far as the progressives, it's our crazy SOB. And we have to promote our own people, no matter how corrupt they are.
0: Uh-huh.
1: And they're not going to let go of that because it's like the guy trying to shave off his mustache after 60 years. They wouldn't know who they are.
0: Yep.
1: They'd lose all sense of identity without, better the devil you know, as I said, than the one you don't. And God forbid we should get invited to the other table with the guys, with the Republicans or moderates or anybody other than us.
0: Yeah, sane people. I don't want to be around sane people that make them feel awkward. And then, it's true.
1: Well, all I would say, all I would say before I jump off is that, Robert, don't leave the party. Come back. Stay. Fight harder.
0: Uh-huh.
1: And we need to unify, and just it'll be strong, and thank gentlemen like Mr. Plant, who brings it to our attention and lets us get on the phone and make these crazy calls every day. So
0: well, I like to. God bless you,
1: sir.
0: Well, thank you. Thank you, Robert. I got to tell you, Robert, I just got a text from a friend of mine in Dallas who said, dang, he's a great caller. All right, so I just want to share that with you.
1: Well, I called you a couple months ago. I'm the guy that said, thanks. I wake up with you every day. I appreciate that. You know, don't take it the wrong way, but it's wonderful.
0: From a perfectly normal perspective, normal and healthy perspective.
1: Absolutely. No, it's just a great way to get started. You know, a double on, I don't know if some people know what a double entendre is, but they exist and they're out.
0: Our audience knows what a double entendre
1: is. I'm looking for everyone I can find. So,
0: yeah, this is not MS-13. This is not CNN. We all know the double entendre. Very, very nice, Robert. Thank you. Thank you very kindly. Listen, I've still got the commies in New York and the Democrats and the media, I repeat myself, responding to the rise of the Communist Party under the veil of the Democratic Party. Call themselves Democratic Socialists. And Kim Jong-un said that he's got a Democratic Republic there.
2: 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The Chris Plant Show.
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0: We are back, and everywhere you go, Democrats are just completely insane. And they prove it every day. It's a mental illness, and the Democrats have unionized the mentally ill. In North Carolina, it's Moore County, Moore County, M-O-O-R-E, County in North Carolina. They have Democrats there. I don't know how that happened. Left over from the Civil War, I guess. Monique Baker, that's her name, Monique Baker. She is the chair of the Moore County, North Carolina Democratic Party. And you know what keeps her up at night? She has a young daughter, and she's really worried that her daughter, because of Trump or something, won't be able to get an abortion, her young daughter, and she's looking forward to killing the grandkids. Here is a Democrat chair of the Democratic Party in Moore County, North Carolina, Monique. Hey, Monique, looking forward to killing the grandkids?
1: Hey, friend, so what are some things that's keeping you up at night, or one thing?
2: So many things. I think some of the most pressing that keep me up at night are the thoughts that my daughters are going to have way less rights than I have, both to their reproductive freedoms and their body, to their ability to marry who they want to marry, or maybe even vote, who knows. But our lack of rights are what's keeping me up at night.
0: Lack of rights. Right. She's the Democratic Party chair of the county in North Carolina and Moore County. Don't worry, kitten. Last year, there were 1.125 million abortions, and if that's not good enough for you, it's stable. That's 2025, last year, 1.125 million. Give it 5 years, and they'll have Holocaust numbers. The equivalent of the Holocaust gets 6 million in the bag. The total remains stable compared to 2024, but listen, Monique, it represents a roughly 21% increase in abortions compared to 2020. That's just 5 years earlier, because I'm using 2025 numbers here. So it's a 21% increase, and Roe v. Wade had been overturned. And remember, the Democrats rioted and self-immolated and tried to assassinate Supreme Court justices because Roe v. Wade was overturned. And I said, oh, no. We're never going to be able to kill the grandkids again to get a million abortions again. And they've increased the number of abortions by more than 20%. And they give out awards for it. And they've got the Democrat Party chair in Moore County, North Carolina, concerned that her daughter won't be able to, you know, marry a woman and kill the...
3: KFBX Fairbanks.
4: Iran struck a Singapore-flagged cargo ship in the Strait of Hormuz. U.S. officials believe it was a drone strike and there were no casualties, but the incident comes at a critical time in the new U.S.-Iran peace deal. Freedom of navigation in the Strait is a key point in the U.S.-Iran Memorandum of Understanding, with the U.S. demanding Iran never charge tolls, but Iran says they could enforce fees after the current 60-day pause expires. President Trump is notching a pair of wins on two major immigration cases before the Supreme Court. Today, the high court ruled Trump can end temporary legal protections for thousands of Haitians and Syrians. The other ruling allows the government to turn back asylum seekers before they reach U.S. soil. Rescuers are in a race against time after back-to-back earthquakes rocked Venezuela yesterday. At least 188 people died, and that number is expected to rise as many remain trapped under the rubble of collapsed homes and buildings. Using its predictive modeling, the U.S. Geological Survey estimated the death toll could surpass 10,000 following the magnitude 7.2 and 7.5 quakes. Some conservatives are threatening to bring business in the House to a halt until the Senate passes the Save America Voting ID Act. Members of the House Freedom Caucus are indicating they'll oppose any procedural rules until Republicans in the Senate pass the bill. The measure already passed in the House but remains stalled in the Senate over Democratic opposition. FIFA World Cup soccer returns to California SoFi Stadium tonight when the U.S. men's team takes on Turkey. Earlier this month, America won both of its World Cup matches against Paraguay and Australia to clinch Group D. And dynamic attacker Christian Pulisic says the team needs to keep things rolling.
5: We want to keep the winning mentality, keep that feeling going. Going into the knockout rounds, there's no better way than with another win.
4: Fans hope Pulisic can suit up for the game after participating in training this week. The midfielder is working through a calf injury. Regardless of today's match, America is guaranteed a spot in the knockout round. I'm Chris Caraggio.
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22: Currently downtown, the temperature is 65 degrees.

0: Democrats are watching the socialist wing of their party press on. Senator Schumer dodged a bit when he was asked about it yesterday.
1: Don't blame me. I mean, the Bolsheviks are in charge of his party, and they're stone cold crazy. Listening to them just lowers my IQ. And I'm sorry for America, but it'll be the best thing that happened to my party. I mean, because most Americans are going to listen to these pencil necks and say, well, you know, Republicans aren't perfect, but the other side's crazy.
2: Yes. And Senator John Kennedy, of course, hopefully that's the way the American people will see it. But Democrats are, what is the term, Michael? Mentally ill, severely mentally ill, I think. SMID, severely mentally ill Democrats. That's the one of the many problems we have. A very good and happy Thursday to you, and welcome back once again. We continue to be reached at 888-630-9625. Here's a funny one out of Chicago. It's kind of funny, I've got to say. The twitchy people on Town Hall TV, here it is. Meek streak. This is the headline. Meek streak, colon. They love their colons. Michelle Obama says her humble hubby hates that his presidential library is all about him. All right, well, first of all, it's not a library. Let's start with that. The former First Lady, Michelle Obama, also known as Big Mike. Big Mike is a tranny. I know we heard that Big Mike is a tranny the fight night at the White House. Was that just a week ago? it's been a long week. And the fighter there, that was funny. And also, of course, Joan Rivers, the great Joan Rivers, long before that, said that we all know that Michelle Obama is a tranny. And then a couple of weeks later, Joan Rivers was mysteriously killed in an exclusive private clinic in Manhattan. But never mind that. Former First Lady Michelle Big Mike Obama just put the lie in library. In a recent interview, she laughably claimed that former President Barack Obama is uneasy about his Barack Obama Presidential Center in Chicago being about the guy that he sees in the mirror every day. Isn't it great? Oh, why must these horrible things happen to such self-effacing people? Here is Michelle Obama claiming that her very humble, we know he's not an egomaniac or anything, and he can slow the rise of the oceans like a godlike Greek or Roman figure, but he's very humble, according to Big Mike. And here's Michelle Obama claiming that her husband, who is allegedly humble, thinks it's too much that the Obama Center is about Obama. How stupid are these people?
3: He's completely uncomfortable with this thing being about him. I was like, you know, he was just telling me, I think there should be a little less of me here. I was like, well, who should we be talking about? And he was like, Gandhi. I was like, no, Gandhi will have his own museum. I think people coming here will want to hear about you. But.
2: Michael, who is performing that act of journalistic gratification upon her? People Magazine. Well, that's a pretty good excuse. She sat down with People Magazine and the giggling, cackling. And honestly, he's moving on to Kamala Harris next. Yeah. What? Honestly, who should it be? Maybe Gandhi. Yeah, that's Mr. Humble. We all know him to be the most humble man in Western civilization. How completely absurd these people are, make a mockery of civilization itself. All right, let's go to some other, because you know the Democrats and their Zohran Mamdani, and he backed three communists in New York, and they all won very handily, and they're going to move on to the general election in November and presumably be elected to the House of Representatives, because the Democrat Party is basically a commie front group at this point. And President Trump yesterday was asked, because you know Dan Goldman, one of the heirs to the Levi Strauss fortune, worth $250 million himself. No problem. It's good to be a Democrat. But that doesn't even compare to some others, because some of them get elected with $20 million, and then a couple of years later, because they trade on Wall Street, they're worth $280 million. It's good to be a Democrat. And the New York Times and CNN, they never noticed. They never noticed these things. But President Trump yesterday was talking about Dan Goldman, who lost in his primary race to a commie who the Democrats are applauding. And I got to tell you, their Jews are anti-Israel. That's how crazy the Democrat Party has become. But President Trump asked about it during an hours-long media event yesterday in the Oval Office with the Secretary General of NATO and more. But here is the president talking about the New York primary elections the day before yesterday.
4: He picked three. They won. They beat a guy named Dan Goldman, who's, loser. He was one of my prosecutors, one of my many prosecutors. I was very surprised to see, because he's a pretty liberal guy. When they go more liberal than Dan Goldman, they're really into Never Never Land.
2: Yeah, well, they're into Never Never Land. I mean, they're literal commies, the democratic socialist, my rumpus. Just like Congo is a democratic republic and North Korea is a democratic republic. Democratic socialism is a fig leaf for the commies. Again, the goal of socialism is communism, only if you believe Lenin, but he knew a thing or two about it before he happily died. Ali Velchi is a left-wing radical on MS-13 TV. And he was interviewing one of the commies that won in New York, and she is a lunatic, just a radical. Chevalier, and Ali Velchi on MS-13.
5: Donald Trump talked about communists being elected last night. How do you avoid becoming the ad for Republicans? How do you navigate this road? Because now you are a member of the Democratic delegation. You will be a member of the Democratic delegation, and you're going to appear in all sorts of people's ads, all sorts of Republicans' ads to say, this is what you're going to get if you vote for the Democrats, a communist.
6: I think that framing is one that I've been very proud to be able to say
2: proud.
6: I don't respond to, one in which I have been very intentional to say I won't be reactive.
2: Reactive. She's proud to say that she won't respond to that. And the person performing the act of journalistic gratification upon her, Ali Velchi, has no comeback for that. He's like, well, he doesn't need one because it's MS-13 and they're a front group for the Communist Party and the jihad and the global jihad, which the Democrat Party is also backing. The headline, New York congressional nominee founded a group whose goal was the total eradication of Western civilization. Total eradication of Western civilization. This is the Communist Party, the Soviet Union, Communist Chinese, the struggle sessions, the whole thing. Mm-mm-mm. It's too late to do anything about it now, as Daria Liza Avila Chavalier, New York City Mayor Zoran Mamdani's hand-picked candidate for Congress, won her primary election Tuesday night. As did all of the Democrats, the Democratic Socialists running for Congress in New York City. Chevalier, who's part of an October 8th rally celebrating the terrorist slaughter of 1,200 Israelis, their genocidal Nazi-like anti-Semites. And that's mainstream. The Democrats have made that mainstream. And there she was the day after the massacre, the rapes, the murders, the kidnappings, the torture, which went on forever and ever. She is a Democrat running for the House. She's the nominee for the Democrats. I remember they had one running for the House in Texas who wanted to take over ICE detention facilities and put what she called Zionists in there. That'd be me, too. I'm an Irish Catholic Zionist. And wanted to put all Zionists that she deems to be Zionists in concentration camps where there would be forced castrations, right? And now here's Chevalier. She lost her primaries, almost sadly. But Chevalier celebrating on October 8th the massacre of Jews and the kidnapping of, 1,200 murdered, 250 kidnapped. And she's the founder of a group called the Columbia University Apartheid Divest, which is CUAD. C-U-A-D, got to abbreviate everything and turn it into an acronym if possible. Isn't that amazing? And the group held campus protests, and they set up encampments on campus, forced the university to divest from Israel because the Jews must die from the river to the sea. And it also published a manifesto, her group, outlining its larger goal, listen to this, of the total eradication of Western civilization. She's a Democrat. She's likely to be in the House of Representatives in January. She wrote, our intifada, their ongoing jihad against Jewish people. Our intifada is an internationalist one. Of course it is. It wouldn't be just domestic. We are fighting for nothing less than the liberation of all people. It's the liberation of all people. We reject every genocidal eugenicist regime that seeks to undermine the personhood of the colonized. Listen to this lexicon, this language here. And at the end, she says, sought to listen, the community, and she wants community and instruction from militants in the global south. The global south is brown people waging war against white people because, you know, we stole their land, and we stole, you know, across the border, we stole their land, and we stole the side with all the paved roads. You know, we stole the side with the electricity. We stole the side with airports and hospitals. And the left wants to burn it all to the ground because they're essentially jihadis. Aren't they amazing? Yes, they are. Mm-mm-mm. And, of course, through the use of violence, the Darlisa Villa Chevalier founded this coup-ed organization, stated intentions to undermine and eradicate America. Undermine and eradicate America. They're busy doing that. And through the use of what she described as violence in America, nothing short of the total collapse of the university structure and American empire itself, undermine and eradicate America as we know it. We act in full support of the Palestinian resistance. That's right. That's she's the Democrat candidate for Congress. And the Civil War, the first Civil War, was a Democrat war, so they could keep bullwhipping black people and raping them. But that's the Democrats. To translate their resilience in Gaza to unrest and violence in America. And this is the woman who is now the Democrat candidate for Congress in New York City. And Zohran Mamdani backed him. Back to these three commies, and this is your Democrat Party. They're not on Team America. I think it would be fair to say. But let me get back to the crazy people, because you know how they are. President Trump calling them commies, because he should call them commies. And Chevalier being fluffed by this ridiculous clown Ali Velchi, extraordinary stuff. We've got leadership in the House. We've got they're just crazy. Let's see, Chevalier. That was number four. Let's go to number five, because Chevalier is running for the House of Representatives. She calls herself a Democrat or a Democratic Socialist, but here is Chevalier.
6: We are presenting a vision of what we're fighting for. And I think for far too long, we have had politics that is reactive to what Republicans are doing. What we need is Democrats who are actually going to present a positive vision, one that sets the tone for what we should be talking about, which is the issue of affordability, which is the issue of how our budgets are moral documents.
2: I don't think you're in charge of that, honestly. We've got the Supreme Court is busy this morning also, and amazing stuff. The President Trump Supreme Court sides with Trump administration on curbing asylum claim processing. And, you know, because the Democrats want to say anybody that shows up at our border can move into your daughter's bedroom and go to junior high school with her and share the shower room. But President Trump, also the Supreme Court, another pro-Second Amendment ruling from the Supreme Court. I'm going to guess we've got some 6-3 rulings here, because they've got these three commies on the Supreme Court, too, and they're pretty embarrassing. Yes, they are. So I've got Supreme Court rulings for you coming up. I will show them. They're just starting to spill moments ago. And the commies in New York and the media, you know, the media commies are everywhere. Hey, what if your gift today could impact not just one life and one lifetime, but generations of human lives to come? Right now, There is a new generation of mothers and fathers rising up, parents who want to be there for their babies and build strong families, create a future filled with love and compassion and courage. But for a whole lot of expectant parents, that positive pregnancy test can feel kind of overwhelming. And that's where Preborn steps in. Through Preborn's network of clinics, expectant parents, mothers, and fathers receive a free ultrasound. They also get compassion, and they get care, and a conversation about life and hope, and also about Jesus Christ. If you're a business owner, you might consider a larger donation to claim it as a write-off. 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Yes, sir. Yeah, so we got, the Supreme Court is busy, and we haven't seen any self-immolations in front of the court yet, but it's early, and I will share with you the we've got a pro-American sovereignty decision, a pro-Second Amendment decision, and the Democrats want to burn down the Supreme Court again. We're at 888-630-9625.
3: David, just tell me, I think there should be a little less of me here. 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

Boom. George Washington, Thomas Jefferson, Teddy Roosevelt, and Abraham Lincoln. Are you familiar with those four presidents? They share a monument. They share a monument. Anyone? It's a beautiful, incredible monument. It is Mount Rushmore. Mount Rushmore. And what we just learned moments ago here on Earth, the Freedom 250, President Trump launched Freedom 250 on the mall last night. We had our great flyovers in Washington. My best girl and I and a couple of friends out in our balcony watching the B-2 bomber fly by twice and the F-16 fighters and the F-35 fighters and then the B-2 with four F-35 fighters in tow. Fun stuff. Launching this on the mall last night. Big goings on. Well, now, Freedom 250 just announced today that President Trump will headline a celebration at Mount Rushmore on July 3rd. On the eve of

0: America, the Coast Guard is recovering debris and reviewing flight data after a Jayhawk rescue helicopter crashed on Harbor Mountain. All four crew members survived with injuries. The crash occurred during a routine training mission. Wildfire crews in the interior are catching a brief break. Evacuation orders for Anderson have been lifted, though officials warn conditions could worsen again as the week progresses. The region has seen multiple fires sparked by dry weather and lightning. And in a glimpse of the future, firefighting robots are now operating in the state, navigating controlled burns autonomously as part of a national competition. The tests come as Alaska's wildfire season intensifies, offering new tools for crews stretched thin across the state. And U.S. Senator Lisa Murkowski from Alaska crossing the political aisle again to help pass the War Powers Resolution on Iran. I'm Monica Nelson.
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12: Currently downtown, it's 67 degrees.

0: We know that the Democrats love crime and they love illegal aliens, and they especially love them if they're illegal alien criminals. Because under Democrat policies and Democrat worldview, more Americans are murdered, more Americans are raped and assaulted. And they're okay with that because these people. Now, there is an illegal alien. We'll just call him Rico Rosales. He illegally came into the country in Arizona in 2022. He was arrested. Joe Biden was in there. And he was arrested by U.S. Border Patrol and the Department of Homeland Security. Biden administration released him into the country. They released him into the country in 2022. Right? And he's in Virginia, right? And in Falls Church, Virginia, Rico Rosales was found guilty being drunk in public and driving without a license in January of this year. And he was ordered to pay fines, and then he was released because it was, again, in Falls Church where this communist is the fake prosecutor. But let me update you on the illegal alien, because then he was arrested for drug charges, and the Democrats let him go again. Now, yesterday, the Department of Homeland Security told News 7, Channel 7 news reporter Nick Minock, who's doing the job of 20 reporters in Washington, Immigration Customs Enforcement issued an immigration detainer against an illegal immigrant, Moises Domingo Rico Rosales, same guy, currently charged with attempted abduction of a woman with intent to defile and with indecent exposure in Fairfax County. This criminal illegal alien exposed himself to one woman in a park and then attempted to abduct another woman the same day, the Department of Homeland Security Acting Assistant Secretary Lauren Biss told News 7. He was previously arrested for drug trafficking in 2024. Joe Biden was still there. But Fairfax County sanctuary politicians refused to cooperate with ICE law enforcement and released him from jail. So wait a minute. He's a sexual predator, illegal alien. The Democrats are 100% responsible for every crime that this savage commits. This predator was released by the Biden administration into our country in 2022. Department of Homeland Security calling on Democrat radical leftist Governor Abigail Scamberger in Virginia and her fellow sanctuary politicians to commit to not releasing this criminal and instead turn him over to ICE custody. They have to plead with the Democrats there to not release this serial criminal, drug dealer, sexual assault, indecent exposure. It goes on and on. Department of Homeland Security said on June 21st, 4 days ago, Fairfax County police announced they responded to a call a man had exposed his genitals to a woman while she was walking on a trail. Reminds me of the nice lady in Maryland that was raped and murdered by the illegal alien, who the Democrats turned into a hero. The illegal alien, not the raped and murdered mother of five, but never mind that. Exposing himself, and then another call came in shortly thereafter. The same park alleging a man attempted to abduct a woman by stepping in front of her bicycle, forcing her off the bicycle, tried to drag her into the woods before she was able to fight him off and escape. And the suspect initially chased after her before fleeing the scene. This is the Democrats' boy, Rico Rosales, the illegal alien drug dealer. Rico Rosales was previously charged with two counts of distributing and selling Schedule One and Schedule Two drugs July 9th of 2024. Those crimes carry a 5 to 40 year prison sentence and fines up to $500,000. Virginia law, in fact, requires people who are currently convicted of this charge to serve no less than 5 years in prison. But Fairfax County Commonwealth Attorney Steve Descano, complete communist, pro-crime, pro-murder. Steve Descano dropped both charges, which, of course, paved the way for Rico Rosello for his release back into the community so he could try to kidnap, rape, expose himself, deal drugs. The Democrat Party makes all of this happen. The Democrat Party makes, and Steve Descano should be in prison himself because he's responsible for all kinds of crimes. And there's a long list of the crimes by illegal aliens in Fairfax County and in Virginia. Just amazing stuff. In February, Abdul Jalla, illegal alien from Sierra Leone, was arrested. More than 30 prior arrests, and he's an illegal alien. Charged with murder and fatally stabbing a 41-year-old woman, Stephanie Minter, at a bus stop, right, and in Virginia. Illegal alien who had 30 prior arrests, and finally he murdered this woman at a bus stop, and now you get to pay to incarcerate him for the rest of his life, or the Democrats will let him go again and give him a knife because they're just amazing. In April, Misrael Lopez Gomez, illegal alien from Guatemala, arrested and charged with murder and felony child abuse after bludgeoning his own three-month-old daughter to death in Fairfax County. No problem. The Democrats. In April, Israel Christopher Flores Ortiz, a criminal illegal alien from El Salvador, convicted 9 counts of assault and battery after he groped multiple underage girls at a high school in Fairfax County. He's the guy who was going to the high school, and he was like 45 or something. I think he was 19, but they still had the illegal alien 19-year-old in the high school, and the girls being groped again and again. They complained and complained, and the Democrats running the show said, oh, let's put him back in the hallways. What's the worst that could happen? The list is long and not distinguished, but the Democrat Party, they love crime. They're pro-crime. Yes, sir. It's amazing stuff. They're your Democrats. My friend Steve sent this along to me, law enforcement. Steve sent this article along to me, and the Democrat Party, more Democrats, more crime. More Democrats, more murder, because the Democrats like crime. That's one of the crazy things about them. Yes, sir. So we've got more on the madness in New York, the Democrat Party, completely crazy, crazy people. They are. Now, I think what we use number 5, is that correct, Michael, and not number 6. Let's go back to Chevalier, because she was asked, are you a communist? And she didn't say, hey, some of those mean Republicans, Ali Velchi, fluffer for communism, said, oh, yeah, but Republicans are calling you a communist. And she said, well, I don't answer that kind of thing. Chevalier with Ali Velchi, they just, they get fluffed and they're commies and it's all okay with them.
1: For far too long, this reactive conversation of what we should be afraid of has prevented us from being able to have a politics of hope and a politics of life that Democrats can actually identify with.
0: It's hope and change. You know, you're not the party of life. You're the party of abortion and murder. You're the party of crime. You're the party of kidnapping and rape. You're the party of illegal alien gangs. You're the party of everything wrong with civilization. Isn't that amazing? And this conversation, it's a hope and change. That's the Democrats have already. It's hope and change. I got to tell you. And another Democrat that won on Tuesday in New York is Claire Valdez. Claire, these people want to destroy the United States, destroy capitalism, destroy Western civilization, destroy Christendom, just like that, Telefrico in Texas. We played the audio yesterday. Telefrico saying he calls himself a Christian who hates Christianity. He hates Christianity. He's not a Christian. He's mentally ill. We got to be able to use the retard, I think, there. New York House candidate Claire Valdez, listen to this, she's a racist, and this is misandry. She loathes male people, men, thinks they're toxic. The Democrat Party is very unwell. And here is their candidate in New York, Claire Valdez.
2: We hear all these, white conservative men talk white. About who does and does not belong here. And
0: white conservative
2: look, this,
0: men.
2: This nation was founded on genocide and the mass displacement.
0: Founded
2: of
0: on genocide.
2: This is, it's just the history. And to say that some people cannot belong here, it's like, come on.
0: The white conservative men are the only ones that don't have their heads wedged into their rectums or someone else's rectum, as you obviously do. We're talking about national sovereignty, which every country aspires to. The left is here to destroy the United States, make it unrecognizable as the United States of America. Barack Obama promised the fundamental transformation of America. And he said that because he's an America-hating commie. And now the whole Democrat Party is a filthy gang of criminals and America-hating commies. And this bimbo, Claire Valdez, white conservative men talk about who belongs here and who doesn't. The nation was founded on genocide, really? Are there no Indians left? Because I think there are millions and millions of Indians, and they're better off than they've ever been before, except the Democrats brought socialism to Indian nations, to Indian reservations. And so, you know, the alcoholism and the drug addiction and the sex abuse and the, you know, the Democrats helped him with that because those are some of their areas. Yeah, but white men, about who belongs here. How about murderers and gang members from Venezuela? And they've been asked, these communists have been asked this question, should they be deported? And they say no. Nobody should be deported. Illegal alien gang members with gang tattoos all over their face from Venezuela, they shouldn't be deported even though they came in illegally. And these Democrats say no. They're communists. They're socialists. And they say, no, they shouldn't be deported. They should murder your whole family and steal everything you have before we do it, because that's a, and white men, you guys should just be lucky you can hang with us. I think it's time for white men to take away electricity, which we invented and created global networks to provide electricity to everybody. And also all the satellites that we white men, awful, terrible, genocidal white men have put into space that you use all day, every day, and you're unaware of it because you're not bright enough to understand what we've done for you. But you should just be glad you can hang with us. And really, we don't want you hanging with us. You should probably hang, you know, in a closet somewhere, a little autoerotic asphyxiation. But the Democrat Party is white men indicting white men. White is bad, and man is toxic. You know, masculinity is toxic. And I'm thinking about taking away electricity, telephones, automobiles, airplanes, everything that we have in space, because only white men have put, now the Chinese communists have stolen some of our secrets and put satellites in space, but the Soviets stole our secrets and put things in space, but never mind that. You know, white guys in America, we gave the world pretty much everything that everybody uses all day, every day. Telephones, electricity, clean water, you know, architecture, engineering, see the Romans. You're welcome. Just amazing. And it's we've been talking about like making a T-shirt. You know, it's a, hey, I'm an American white man. You're welcome. Because if it weren't for us, honestly, you'd be banging rocks against one another, sitting on the ground with an animal skin beneath you. And you wouldn't have any written language. You know, a white man make the world go around. And you can GFY, I think, is probably what I'm looking for. Isn't that great? Yeah, so white men decide who can be here. Oh, you mean whether there are laws? Because a society without laws is anarchy. It's chaos. And that's what the left is pushing for here. And you accuse me of genocide. You murdered 1.12 million babies in the United States last year, and you guys shot and killed like 20,000 people last year, most of them black, and you killed, in some cities, the majority of the black population in the womb, because, you know, it's choice. And then you accuse long-dead people of genocide and their descendants of genocide. While you perpetrate genocide, you're the left. Nobody commits genocide like the left. People that call themselves socialists, rather, committed more genocide in the 20th century than any gang of murderers in the history of humankind. And we know this because white men wrote it down, because we created written language. We're good at, what are we good at, Michael? Oh, everything. That's right, everything. You should just be lucky that we let you live in our country with us. That's right. That's a little Western European-centric rhetoric there. These people. Yes, sir. Now, speaking of communists and racists and anti-Semites and anti-American, Hakeem Jeffries is the Democrat leader in the House of Representatives, and he was on with his close personal pal, Jen Psaki, you know, Colonel Kleb from Russia with Love, and she was a White House press secretary, immediately became magically a journalist, a national journalist, just like George Stephanopoulos. You work for the Democrats for a handful of years, and then the networks say he must be a journalist and she must be a journalist. But they're not. They're just Democrats, and they're fake journalists. Hakeem Jeffries was getting a hot oil back rub in the hot tub from Jen Psaki last night. And hey, you had these primaries in New York, and all these commies, they hate you, and they're coming to your House of Representatives, and they're going to want... you're going to want them to make you the Speaker of the House. It sounded like this.
3: I think for us as House Democrats, just hopeful that everybody recognizes once we get through this primary season that the enemy is Donald Trump and MAGA extremism
0: enemy.
3: In terms of trying to bring about the type of America that we all desire.
0: Yeah. Death camps. And we've got to remember the enemy is Donald Trump. You've already shot him once, tried to shoot him several times. Speaking of which, there have been more arrests. Day before yesterday? More arrests in the would-be terror mob attack on the White House the night of the WWF, the big fight. And there have been more arrests. How many people have been arrested? They had a mob of terrorists with drones and rifles and snipers, and they're going to attack the White House. And I'm sorry, the big threat is Donald Trump. You savages keep starting civil wars in the United States over and over again with bombs and drones and rifles and attempted assassinations and mob violence. And honestly, the Supreme Court and Steve Scalise was shot. And, you know, you guys are a threat to civilization. And also, he's got the face of a criminal, Hakeem Jeffries. Saw a picture of him from the 1920s, you'd say, oh, that guy's a criminal. No doubt about it. You don't need a phrenologist to feel the lumps on his head. He's got criminal written all over him. He's a carjacker and the Democrat leader in the House of Representatives.
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0: 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I've been surfing here since I was a kid. Now, seeing my grandson out on the water, it means everything to me. Watching him and taking in the blue waves, the sea breeze, the blurry horizon.
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11: The United States will wrap up group play tonight. Head coach Mauricio Pochettino says their goal remains the same despite already clinching Group D.
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13: May 15, 9 a.m., two women quietly waiting at the doctor's office. Woman 1 says, "Cold day, huh?" Woman 2, "What's that?" Woman 1, "Kinda cold today." Woman 2, "Yeah, wasn't expecting that." Woman 1, "What is it, 47 degrees? Woman 2, "No, more like 45. Woman 1, yeah, makes sense. At least it's not raining. Woman 2, "That would be sad." Woman 1, "So sad." Woman 2, "Ah, the weather." Woman 1, "Crazy." Please, don't waste your small talk. 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

0: ever going to be fits. Bum, ba, bum, ba, bum, bum, bum. Now, we just played Hakeem Jeffries calling Donald Trump and those MAGA extremists, you know, because they keep shooting people who like Democrats or something. Charlie Kirk and Steve Scalise and Donald Trump and these people are psychopaths and they're mentally ill and they're fanatical. And Hakeem Jeffries calling President Trump and all those the enemy. That's the enemy. And yesterday we played Dan Goldman, who lost his primary race the day before yesterday in New York to a communist. And he's talking about, well, we can't forget who the enemy is, and it's the enemy. These are the people that created the Confederate States of America, Dan Goldman.
1: The person who is inflicting so much damage on every New Yorker's lives on a day-to-day basis.
0: Illegal aliens?
1: He's not 6,000 miles away. He's in 1600 Pennsylvania Avenue. And that is who the enemy is.
0: Not the Ayatollah, see, not Hamas, not Iran, number one state sponsor of terror. And then Hakeem Jeffries just yesterday, the enemy, this is the rhetoric they use.
2: The enemy is Donald Trump and MAGA extremism.
0: All right, he's the now, I mean, this is, he's a member of Congress, and MAGA extremist. Now, this fascist, this racist, this genocidal, Jew-hating, America-hating, racist, is the Democrat leader in the House, and if the Democrats were to win the House, he would become the Speaker of the House. And then he could probably bring about civil war, which is what they want, I think. Here is the story from from the Justice Department. FBI arrests two more men in Washington and Missouri in connection with planned attack on government officials from the president on down at White House UFC event. That's right. Washington defendant allegedly conspired with others to procure and fly explosive-laden drones. Missouri defendant allegedly possessed weapons and agreed to produce drone parts for use in the plot. Two more men have been arrested by the FBI. Fast-moving FBI investigation, a plot to attack the White House on June 14th, ultimate fighting event, with drones and bombs and snipers and rifles. And Hakeem the jihadi calls me the enemy.
3: KFBX Fairbanks.
4: The U.S. says Iran attacked a Singapore flagged ship in the Strait of Hormuz. More from Chris Caraggio.
5: U.S. officials believe it was a drone strike and there were no casualties, but the incident comes at a critical time in the new U.S.-Iran peace deal. Freedom of navigation in the strait is a key point in the U.S.-Iran memorandum of understanding, with the U.S. demanding Iran never charge tolls, but Iran says they could enforce fees after the current 60-day pause expires.
4: Meanwhile, Secretary of State Marco Rubio attended a meeting of Gulf nations in Bahrain and said those nations are also committed to seeing free flow of maritime traffic in the strait. The Supreme Court is handing President Trump a pair of wins on two major immigration cases. Today, the High Court ruled Trump can restart the policy that turns back asylum seekers before they step foot in the U.S. The policy was originated under former President Obama. The Supreme Court also ruled in favor of Trump when it comes to ending the temporary protected status for Haitians and Syrians. The decision could mean 350,000 Haitians and 6,000 Syrians lose the ability to stay in the U.S. There are growing fears the death toll will rise substantially after back-to-back earthquakes rocked Venezuela yesterday. At least 188 people are dead, and as George Solis reports, that number is expected to rise as many remain trapped under the rubble of collapsed homes and buildings.
6: Experts calling it the strongest earthquakes to hit the country in more than a century. The images truly astonishing. Buildings reduced to rubble, rescuers climbing over some of those buildings to find survivors. Of course, every second crucial.
4: Nearly 1,000 people are reported injured as a result of the magnitude 7.2 and 7.5 quakes. The U.S. will hit the pitch for its World Cup final group stage game later tonight in Los Angeles. The Stars and Stripes will take on Turkey as they aim to stay undefeated. And right now, Curacao is taking on Ivory Coast in Philadelphia. I'm Lisa Carton.
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1: Currently downtown, the temperature is 66 degrees.

0: Donald Trump promised on day one, that he would lower costs for American families. Well, we're on day 500 and gag me now.
1: Yes. Pocahontas, gag her now. I don't really want to give that a lot of thought. Can we just move on from that, please? But she's in that video with Elon Musk where she's got war paint on and wants to steal his $1 trillion. I was just reading the Department of Justice statement on the latest Democrat terrorists. Would-be mass murderers, mass political assassins. There are a great many of them. Because the Democrat Party incites it. The Democrat Party encourages it. The Democrat Party rewards it. You know, you shoot Steve Scalise. Who's that? You attack the Family Research Council and shoot somebody there, the Democrats, because the Southern Poverty Law Center helped to inspire both of those gunmen. And they're rewarded richly for being another mouthpiece for the murderous left. But the Justice Department on Monday put out a statement, and I was just reading it aloud to Michael Piercy during the break. And it was pretty normal, though, I've got to say. But FBI arrests two more men in Washington and Missouri in connection with planned attack on government officials at White House UFC event. And this is extraordinary. Two more men have been arrested by the FBI since Friday. So that's over the weekend. In a fast-moving FBI investigation of a plot to attack the June 14th Ultimate Fighting Championship Freedom 250 event at the White House. Listen to this. This is what got me going here. William Lee Spartacus Faulkner. Here's the guy. He's Spartacus. He's like Cory Booker. Spartacus, who gooses men in boys' rooms. But there he is. William Lee Spartacus Faulkner, his parents, I guess, named him that, was arrested midday Friday, June 19th. Faulkner is charged by criminal complaint in the Western District of Washington with conspiracy to commit murder. Now, he wanted to murder Donald Trump and his cabinet and anybody that would go to the White House for the UFC fighting. But never mind that. Conspiracy to commit murder. He appeared in U.S. District Court in Tacoma at 2 p.m. Pacific time on Monday this week. News media completely buried it. Another mob violent attack on the White House, attempted mass murder, mass political assassination and murder. And ABC News and CBS News, I don't, the Washington Post, the New York Times, CNN, they just don't report it. Also, in addition to William Lee Spartacus Faulkner, was Jordan W. Richner, 28 years old. And W, I assume, is we are Spartacus, his middle name. Jordan, we are Spartacus Richner, 28, of St. Joseph, Missouri, was arrested on Sunday, June 21st. We are Spartacus Richner is charged by criminal complaint, Western District of Missouri, with conspiracy to commit murder. He appeared in U.S. District Court in Kansas 2 p.m. Central Time on Monday. They're doing it. They're getting it done. Law enforcement continues to do what it does, move to disrupt and hold accountable those allegedly plotting to do harm on the White House grounds on June 14th, said Acting Attorney General Todd Blanche. Acting because the Democrats are undermining our government like communists. Infiltrators do. They've corrupted our media, our educational system, that our healthcare system. It's called Obamacare. They made it better, didn't they? Each and every day, the FBI and their federal, state, and local enforcement partners, along with U.S. attorneys' offices across the country, safeguard American communities and our nation's security. These arrests are the latest result of FBI teaming up with our great partners to identify and apprehend those who allegedly wanted to attack the UFC Freedom 250 event. A threat this FBI and our partners prevented, said FBI Director Kash Patel. Now, just amazing. Multi-state investigation across the country. They're organizing online. They're leftists. That's Trump derangement syndrome. But they're wannabe murderers, wannabe political assassinations, and there are a great many of them. And you see, you know, they got Luigi Mangione in New York. He assassinated a healthcare insurance company executive, a husband and father of two children, assassinated him. And Luigi Mangione is a hero of the Democrat Party. And so the Democrat Party, and that means the media as well, they make more of this because they turn murderers and assassins into heroes. Keep in mind, four U.S. presidents have been assassinated. Three of those U.S. presidents assassinated were Republicans, and one of them was John F. Kennedy, assassinated by a communist. By a communist. Because amazing stuff. Your mob attack with the bombs and the drones and the rifles and the snipers and on the White House with the president. And isn't that great? Yes, sir. They went to Rinker's home, and they found an FN reflex 9mm pistol and lots of rounds, an FMK AR-1 extreme multi-caliber rifle, a Remington 597 22 caliber rifle, 3D printed Glock style pistol, 3D printed magazine, 3D printed ammunition, a gas mask and filters, the night vision goggles, multiple electronic devices. These guys, they're planning on carrying out a massive terror attack, and our media acts like it didn't happen. You know, when the would-be mass political assassin showed up on a baseball field in Virginia, tried to murder the entire Republican squad, was gunned down. It was a suicide attack, gunned down by police, who the Democrats want to defund. I got to tell you, and then these fascists call us a right-wing extremists, really? And that's the enemy. Is what the fascist criminal face up on Capitol Hill, Hakeem, the anti-Semite Jeffries, these people.
2: The enemy is Donald Trump and MAGA extremism.
1: Yeah, that's right. Yeah, not the guys with the rooms full of guns and the drones with the bombs and planning on attacking the White House in force with 23 people, but your Democrat Party. Aren't they something? Yes, they are. And speaking of enemies of civilization, and Hakeem Jeffries, now I've already named John Brennan penitentiary face, but I think Hakeem Jeffries is just criminal face, because he's got criminal written all over. Everything about him says criminal to me. He screams criminal. That's because he's a racist, because I know Democrats will call you racist for saying a black guy looks like a criminal. He looks like a criminal. James Carville looks like a criminal, too. He's a Democrat, mentally ill Democrat. They're all mentally ill. James Carville is talking about the communists they elected in New York, and he's a little concerned about it because he thinks he's not a communist, but he's been fighting for this party, that the party of civil war and assassination and everything else. Amazing stuff. And honestly, it's you know, that the three Republican presidents assassinated, and then of course John F. Kennedy assassinated. He was a Democrat, assassinated by a communist, or if you prefer, maybe by penitentiary faces agency. Amazing. Then Ronald Reagan was shot as president, and Donald Trump was shot as president, and Gerald Ford was shot at twice as president. And they had women, mentally ill Democrat women, even back then. They were already mentally ill back in the 70s. Let's go to James Carville, because he loves posting videos of himself, and he thinks they make sense. He thinks that the videos that he posts make sense. And he's talking about the communist who wants to destroy Western civilization and capitalism in the United States, Chevalier. She's the Democrat nominee in New York, supported by Mamdani, who's a jihadi, an anti-Semite, a communist, anti-capitalist, and he's going to steal everybody's everything, and New York will have to be fenced off, and it'll become, you know, Snake Plissken land. It'll be escaped from New York. James Carville on the New York Democrat Party.
3: Chevalier, the New York Times reported she is against, based off all her views, She has attacked interracial relationships in the American flag. Lady, I ain't in the same party as you. I'm sorry. I just not. And I actually do think it's time for Democrats to talk the S word, schism. I really do. Everybody's always said, no, we're coalition, we're big tent. And there's just some that I can't be in the same tent with.
1: Well, that's a first, because you've been in the tent for pretty much everything. You're the bimbo eruptions guy, aren't you? Pound me too was not a thing then. Yeah, she's against interracial relationships. Well, she's carrying on the traditions of the Democratic Party, the bullwhip and the plantation and the whole thing. I don't know what you think you're talking about. Here's the thing, Carville. You're the relic here. You're the dinosaur. This is the new Democrat Party. Mamdani is a media hero. Every network news anchor would have sex with him. And Gavin Newsom too. They'd have sex there, but they'd like be out in a van in the parking lot, most of them for the rest of the day. James Carville, she's against interracial relationships, and that makes her a racist, but you're the party of racists. You banned interracial marriage forever. You fought against it. You fought against women getting the vote. You're against civilization. You guys are not the good guys. And here's James Carville, because he's like, oh, this ain't the same party. He's the raging Cajun. It's not, no, they've taken over the party. You built it. You laid the track, James Carville, to this location. And now that you're at the station, you don't like what you see. That's too bad. Here's James Carville.
3: The idea that we must neglect everything else that's going on and declare that the party is now under the control of a Democratic Socialist of New York City is insane. But and understand, these people do not like Democrats. Not only are they not Democrats,
1: Lie.
3: They wish Democrats poorly.
1: They've taken over the party. They wish Democrats poorly is a pretty lame phrasing, but okay. They wish them harm, I think is what you're trying to say. But James Carville on Zohran Kwame Mamdani, who may be the Democrats' nominee for president, except he was born in Uganda, so he can't be. Where Idi Amin was the cannibal leader of the Democrat Party. They got their guy Barbecue in Haiti, too. Democrat Party might be turning to cannibalism soon. James Carville.
3: Maybe there's a way that you can say to, I guess Mamdani is the leader of it, is, let's negotiate the terms of a schism here. Maybe we can part under some kind of advantageous terms for both of us. But I'm done. I'm not in a political party. I am totally comfortable in a political party that spends time questioning the policies of the government of Israel. In fact, I'm enthusiastic.
1: Israel,
3: about it. I don't
1: enthusiastic.
3: Want to be in a political
1: damn
3: party
1: Jews, redneck.
3: The right of the state of Israel to exist. That's just not. I just can't do that. I'm sorry. It's just not doable.
1: That's your party. That's your political party, and you helped make it. So you're lying to yourself, and that's fine, closet case. But the fact is, you can't lie to me, because we see right through your bourgeois. Bourgeois? That's right, you're bourgeois. Isn't that remarkable? He's not a member of the Democratic Party anymore, apparently. This is the Democratic Party, you moron. And again, you are a generation. You are the generation that laid the track to this location, to this destination. You are in large part responsible, Carville, for the state of the Democrat Party today. And you and your bimbo eruptions, don't look under the desk. Hey, what if your gift today could impact not just one human life, but generations of human beings for years to come? Right now, there's a new generation of parents who want to be there for their babies, but for many expectant parents, that positive pregnancy test can feel a little overwhelming, shocking, challenging. They're asking themselves, can we do this? Are we up to this? Are we going to be able to actually be parents, good parents? Well, that's where Preborn steps in. 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Yes, sir. But I got to tell you, listening to these people every day, they're not getting less crazy, are they? They're getting crazier. And I've got the Supreme Court has been busy this morning, and I've got several good news announcements to make out of the Supreme Court. I'm going to go out on a limb here and guess that there's some 6-3 decisions because, you know, the Democrats put people on there that don't know what a woman is.
4: 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The Chris Plant Show.
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0: All right. Yeah, Supreme Court decisions going on today. I want to share those coming up. The Democrat Party. Now, the Democratic Socialists of America, the DSA, they've taken over the leadership of the Democrat Party. They defeated Hakeem, the criminal Jeffries. I got a text from a friend. He said, I grew up in Brooklyn. My friend just texted me. He said, I grew up in Brooklyn. Said, if I got on a subway train and I didn't know Hakeem Jeffries, but he was on the car, I'd move to the other end of the subway car to steer clear of Hakeem Jeffries because of the obvious criminal characteristics of his face and the look in his eye. But never mind that. The Democratic Socialists of America give you a little bit a sense of their party platform, which they just updated their party platform. For example, they want to abolish the Senate. All right, Democrats said the Senate. All right? Replace the president and the Supreme Court. Okay, with the Senate, they're going to implement proportional representation and ranked choice voting. They're still trying to figure out who won in Washington, D.C. and California because of ranked choice voting. In all elections and abolish the Senate. And then they say they will replace the president and the Supreme Court with executive and judiciary chosen by and subordinate to Congress. So Congress will show this. They're just blowing up the country, the Constitution, our system of government, our way of electing people. Defund the Department of War so we have no national defense at all. Abolish the carceral state. That is redirect police and prison funding to public services like free crack and prostitutes. Free Palestine. They're going to free Palestine. From what? From their own savagery? They're going to end sanctions on Cuba, Venezuela, and Iran. You guys fund Iran. Abolish ICE and grant amnesty to every illegal alien in the world.
1: 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The major

0: Fire fighting technology. Autonomous robots are now battling wildfires in the state, part of an $11 million competition to advance unmanned fire response systems. The robots are being tested on controlled burns, while real wildfires continue to flare across the interior. I'm Monica Nelson.
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11: The United States will wrap up group play tonight. Head coach Mauricio Pochettino says their goal remains the same despite already clinching Group D.
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17: Currently downtown, the temperature is 66 degrees.

All right, and we have returned once again. We remain at 888-630-9625. Extraordinary times, Wynn. There's no doubt about that. Man, oh man. All right, we haven't gone to the telephones in quite a while. Perhaps I should get, and then I want to get back

0: We got commies and the Democrat Party and Bernie Sanders, and they call everybody the enemy, and what else? The MAGA extremists, and we're still rounding up people from their 23-man terror attack plot on the White House during the UFC fights on Friday night, and the Democrat Party is a violent, criminally insane, mentally ill coalition of terrorists and mental patients. But in the meantime, let's go to the telephones. Let's go. And more crazy audio from them, too. Let's go to Mike calling from Gainesville, Virginia. Michael, you're on the Chris Plant Show.
1: Well, thanks for taking my call, Chris. Happy Thursday.
0: Thank you.
1: You know, we keep falling into this trap they've created for us on birthright citizenship and eligibility to be president. And being born in Uganda is not a disqualifier from being president. If both of your parents are citizens at the time of your birth, it doesn't matter where you're born. So if we would talk about the parents rather than the location of birth, we'd be doing ourselves a favor on this whole discussion about both birthright citizenship and eligibility to be president.
0: Yeah, I threw that out there only because the Democrats want to run the commie who is a radical, who is a jihadi for office. They made him mayor of New York, right? And there would be a fight. I promise you. I mean, I think you're undoubtedly right. If both parents are legal American citizens and they are overseas when their child is born, then their child, I believe, I'm not a an immigration lawyer or whatever, but that I believe that that child would be a U.S. citizen, an American citizen. But I don't think we're yet really talking about running Zohran Mamdani for president, though, right?
1: Right. I was just talking in the abstract of whether Barack Obama was born in Kenya or not. Doesn't really matter if Frank Marshall Davis, who was a U.S. citizen, was actually his father biologically. Then it wouldn't matter whether he was born in Hawaii or Kenya.
0: Right. But his father, we believe, was the Nigerian fellow who went off and became an alcoholic and crashed his car all over the place and lost his legs and stuff, right?
1: Well, most of us believe on paper that's what the paperwork says, but then we discount the paperwork. We don't believe the birth certificate is real, so maybe that's to cover up that Barack Hussein Obama is actually Frank Marshall Davis's child, but they let the Kenyan be the fall guy for the fatherhood. Anyway, it's a conspiracy theory that goes very deep down the rabbit hole. But
0: yeah, Indonesia and Barry Sotero and all of that good stuff. Yeah, these people. I just remember normal. I don't know, Michael. Do you remember normal? Do you come from a normal place?
1: I thought I lived in normal Virginia, but that's been changed.
0: Yeah, yeah, that's true. That's true. Yeah, but Zohran Kwame Mamdani, new hero of the party, and he's running these communists and anti-American, all the anti-American. But you know, you may remember John McCain had to get in a fight when he was running for president because he was born on a military base into a military family. His father, a four-star admiral, his grandfather, a four-star admiral, born on a military base, and the Democrats tried to disqualify him from running for the presidency because they're basically communist bomb throwers and fascists, right?
1: Yes, but Mitt Romney's father was born in Mexico, and they let him run as a Republican in 1964, I think. So this being born here or not has sort of already been resolved. It all comes back to who your parents are and who you're reared by, who you're raised by. Mm-hmm. If both of your parents are USA citizens, then it shouldn't matter where you're born. And they decided this in 1790. Our Congress figured this out, that they needed to make a clarification on what a natural-born citizen was, and it's the only time in legislation that they actually wrote something down on the matter and said it doesn't matter where you're born if both your parents are citizens. In 1790, they recognized there was a potential problem, and they fixed it.
0: Well, we fix things over and over again very often in America and in Washington, D.C. and in politics. And, you know, we've got too many lawyers in the United States of America, and we try to litigate the hell out of everything, and it becomes inevitable. And, you know, because we've got what is Hillary Clinton saying? There is only the fight. And never marry a woman whose slogan is "There is only the fight." But the Democrats, all they want to do is just throw bombs and get into fights, and it doesn't even matter what it's about or whatever the next sentence is. That's something they want to have a fight over.
1: Seems to be that way, yes. If they can just argue the point incessantly, they win by just wearing us down. We get fatigue on the matter and just sort of throw in the towel, acting like it's not really an incremental attempt to move the Overton window, so to speak, on our understanding
0: right.
1: of things.
0: Right.
1: And they win that way. Yeah.
0: Yeah, I'm nodding in silence. I'm nodding enthusiastically in silence. Yeah, that's right. And they do. They, you know, rational people don't want to engage in this never-ending lunacy. And so they win over normal people, sane people, rational people, by just being fanatics. You know, the old saying, a fanatic is a person that can't change their mind and won't change the subject. And that yeah. means the Democrat Party is a fanatical organization because they can't change their minds and they won't change the subject and they never shut up.
1: Right. Rather than a civics literacy test, we should have some sort of non-compass mentis test where we just call them out on all the things they believe that are crazy, all the things they know but are wrong, right? And if you can't pass the test, then you don't get certain protections from the Constitution. You got to get this right. We'll give you as many times as you need to take the test until you understand these basic foundational things you have to agree with us on. Otherwise, you're not playing along under the Constitution. Should be like 20 simple questions.
0: Yeah. Well, and honestly, I got to say, Michael, and I've talked about this here, and I've certainly had lots of conversations over beers on this. The crazy people have taken over, and no sane person wants to be president of the United States or the senator from Virginia or a member of the House, because when you get there, it's a loony bin. It's a tree house of mental illness. And if you're a calm, cool, collected, sane, rational, intelligent person, a knowledgeable person, you're going to get there and you're going to think this is a nut house. You're going to think this is a sitcom. It can't be the U.S. Congress. It can't be the White. This is not our government in Washington. And yet it is.
1: Well, we have a Supreme Court justice that can't define what a woman is, and somehow that's not perjury, right? That doesn't make sense that you're under oath and you tell somebody, no, I can't define what a woman is. That right there is clearly a lie. If you force her to give you a definition, she'd be able to, but we don't hold them in the contempt of Congress for lying to them in a hearing about getting a position where they're going to make decisions that are based on gender all the time.
0: Mm-hmm.
1: It's just nuts that we've gone down this road so far that this is seen as normalization.
0: I've been doing this for about 20 years, and even 20 years ago, I was saying the goal of the Democrat Party, meaning the left, their goal is to make the abnormal appear normal while simultaneously making the normal appear abnormal. Right? Did I say that right, or did I screw it up? Make the abnormal appear normal, everything abnormal appear normal, and everything normal appear to be abnormal. And that's the world turned upside down. It's bizarro world. And that's what the left is here to inflict upon us.
1: Yeah, it's the Yuri Bezmenov demoralization, normalization of demoralization. We've gone down this road of everything is debatable. There's no objective truth anywhere anymore.
0: That's right.
1: Right.
0: Yeah, and that's where we are. Deconstructionist leftism that has been taught now for decades on college campuses and in high schools. And you know, we don't teach people to think. We make sure that they can't think.
1: Well, what's the right answer is always what goes through their head. What have I been taught to memorize, not think about, not critically analyze, but just memorize it?
0: Right. Yeah. Michael, you brought it up. You brought up the Supreme Court, and Supreme Court Justice Ketanji Jackson Brown, and And why didn't she know what a woman is? Because she's not a biologist. That's what she said. I'm not a biologist, but I know what a woman is. I'm not a woman, but I know what a woman is. I know I've done a certain amount of checking on the matter, and I know I'm pretty good at knowing.
1: Well, she's the mother of daughters. She should know what a woman is.
0: And you're right. Nobody's held accountable in Washington. I mean, people come up there and lie. James Clapper lie under oath about spying on all the American people. They are spying. He says, no, we're not. He's under oath and never held accountable. In fact, gets a high-paying job when he leaves the thing. I got to tell you, it's a loony bin, Mike. But you know that, I think.
1: It's a postmodern banana republic. That's where we are.
0: Yep. It's the third worlding of America. The left is turning us into a third world country by any means necessary and by every means. The opening of the borders, the non-English speaking, everywhere you go. I went and voted last week in Washington, D.C., and I got my Yo Vote sticker, right? It says I voted, but also Yo Vote on the same sticker, because the Democrat Party is trying to, it's the fundamental transformation of America into an unrecognizable third world beephole. We're already $38 trillion in debt, and the one thing the Democrats know for sure is that is not enough, because worldwide capitalism has not collapsed yet, right? But they're working on it.
1: Well, when you vote in D.C., do you get some sort of indication that it knows how you voted? Does it let you check whether it's counted your vote properly?
0: No.
1: So we think we're voting, but we don't really know whether we're voting, right?
0: Yeah, that's
1: I put my ballot in the machine here in Virginia, and it says, thank you for voting, but it doesn't let me review whether it's counted my vote properly.
0: Right.
1: I mean, and there's no receipt. There's no paper receipt anymore. So there's no way of us knowing, other than that we went through the process, whether our vote has been tabulated properly. We've gone into just bizarro world in the most simplest fundamental thing of just knowing whether our vote has been cast properly in our name.
0: Well, also, you know, the United States of America has been the envy of the world for over a century for the way that we hold elections and how sound and secure our elections have been since, you know, before electricity. And we've been very good at it. The entire world comes to the United States to say, can you show us how you do this? Because we want to be more like you. But in the United States, the Democrat Party, the left, has corrupted our entire system of electing leaders with, we're going to have early voting for 2 months. You know, people die in time frames like that. And then we're going to collect ballots weeks after Election Day, and we're going to count and count and count until we're one vote ahead, and then we're going to announce that we're done counting. And the news media goes along with it because they're all having sex with each other, the Democrats and the news media. But I repeat myself, and it turns out, Mike, this is where monkeypox comes from. All right, well, maybe not the origin.
1: Correct.
0: Maybe not the origin, but it helps to spread it, that's for sure. A lot of monkeypox out there.
1: On the so-called mail-in ballots. The real problem is the mailing out of the ballots.
0: That's right.
1: The real problem.
0: That is. Yeah, yeah. They're mail-out ballots. And you can mail them in all you want. And you can go to the polling place with your mail-out ballots. But the Democrats have normalized ballot harvesting. And that's the end of civilization. That's the end of legitimate elections. And there are five examples of the end of legitimate elections. The Democrat Party, aren't they something? Michael, thank you. I've got some Supreme Court news to share, and it has to some of it. You talked about the gender thing, and that's one of the cases today. Michael, thank you. Great talk, great conversation. I gotta tell you, every time I have conversations like that, I think we should be sitting at a high-top table somewhere with beers in front of us. And all conversations are better on a high-top table with beers. Am I right? I think I'm right. The Supreme Court announcing opinions. Thank you, Michael. Great stuff. The Supreme Court announcing opinions Thursday morning, announcing decisions from cases. And CNN was very spun up about it this morning. I grabbed one of their funny little stories. Outstanding cases before the Supreme Court about executive power. CNN is obsessed with Donald Trump. They've got a mental illness. President Donald Trump is attempting to end automatic birthright citizenship by way of executive order. I remember Abraham Lincoln ended slavery by executive order. That was the Emancipation Proclamation. The Democrats fought a civil war over that, and they're about back to that place now, and they still love slavery, too. Also, President Trump wants to get rid of, he's the president of the United States, fire government employees at federal agencies, and CNN's very upset about that there. Also, they say CNN, a closely watched culture war case, it's a culture war case, on girls' sports teams. That is, the Democrats want to have men and boys competing against girls. Now, we got a little Jonathan Turley, the law professor extraordinaire from George Washington University. He was on the Fox News Channel this morning talking about the Supreme Court cases. Here is Jonathan Turley.
2: We also did get a major gun decision today. Hawaii lost its so-called vampire law effort, which was a major win for the Second Amendment, again showing that blue states are proving to be the greatest allies to the NRA by pushing these ill-considered laws that expand Second Amendment rights. So this was a big win.
0: Another big win for the Second Amendment, and the Supreme Court said, sorry, you guys, this is... You're Democrats and you're mentally ill. Supreme Court strikes down Hawaii's vampire rule for gun owners. Hawaii had a law required gun owners to, like Count Dracula, have explicit permission to enter certain properties when armed. So you've got you own your gun legally, you have a concealed carry, you're allowed to carry it. And they say, okay, but you can't carry it here. You can't carry it at schools or at malt shops or at, you can't. And the Supreme Court said, and that's a big one. That's huge because this will apply across every place. In Washington, D.C., you could have a concealed carry permit, but you can't carry it into restaurants if they serve liquor or bars, obviously, or places if they put a sign there saying your rights aren't active here, aren't allowed here. Jonathan Turley on the Supreme Court today.
2: On the transgender cases, I think the states have an advantage themselves. The justices seem prepared to support their effort to limit these sports to your biological gender. But these are all cases that they have to work out the details, so things can change in conference. We've seen major cases where justices that seemed on one side switched in the very end. But that's really where the predictive odds are, I think, right now.
0: Is that the court is going to, we got to take one here, but the court is going to side with two genders, male and female. Boys grow up to be men. Girls grow up to be women. If you grow up to be mentally ill, then you're a Democrat and you're cross-dressing, you know, like Norman Bates in the movie Psycho, which they've made normal, the Democrat Party. Yeah, and they want boys and men competing against girls and women in sports because they don't believe in fairness and they never played sports themselves. And they can't throw a ball, you know, without hitting their foot. They're the left. Yes, sir. All right, more coming up. Still got a little bit left.
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0: There is a Democrat member of the House of Representatives in the U.S. Congress named Seth Moulton. He's an extremist, a terrorist, a radical. This is the lexicon we use now. He tweeted out today, Donald Trump, he hasn't been banned. He should be. Donald Trump's Supreme Court, war against the Supreme Court. How many assassins are you going to send out? Donald Trump's Supreme Court has ended legal protections for tens of thousands of Haitian and Syrian immigrants. They're illegal immigrants. They don't need protections. They're it's illegal. Illegal immigration is illegal. Rather than protect the hardworking families that contribute to our communities, Trump's justices, war, are sending them back to the same places they fled. Yeah, probably because they're wanted terrorists. Did you see Seth Moulton ripped a phone out of a guy with Fox News Digital making a video of Congressman Seth Moulton? Seth Moulton knocked it out of his hand and threatened him.
1: Do you endorse Graham Plattner in Maine?
2: Who are you? Who are you asking this question?
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0: Do a better job of hanging onto your phone. He ripped it away from him and threw it to the ground.
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5: The U.S. says Iran attacked a Singapore flagship in the Strait of Hormuz. More from Chris Caraggio.
6: U.S. officials believe it was a drone strike and there were no casualties, but the incident comes at a critical time in the new U.S.-Iran peace deal. Freedom of navigation in the strait is a key point in the U.S.-Iran memorandum of understanding, with the U.S. demanding Iran never charge tolls, but Iran says they could enforce fees after the current 60-day pause expires.
5: Meanwhile, Secretary of State Marco Rubio attended a meeting of Gulf nations in Bahrain and said those nations are also committed to seeing free flow of maritime traffic in the strait. The Supreme Court is handing President Trump a pair of wins on two major immigration cases. Today, the High Court ruled Trump can restart the policy that turns back asylum seekers before they step foot in the U.S. The policy was originated under former President Obama. The Supreme Court also ruled in favor of Trump when it comes to ending the temporary protected status for Haitians and Syrians. The decision could mean 350,000 Haitians and 6,000 Syrians lose the ability to stay in the U.S. There are growing fears the death toll will rise substantially after back-to-back earthquakes rocked Venezuela yesterday. At least 188 people are dead, and as George Solis reports, that number is expected to rise as many remain trapped under the rubble of collapsed homes and buildings.
7: Experts calling it the strongest earthquakes to hit the country in more than a century. The images truly astonishing. Buildings reduced to rubble, rescuers climbing over some of those buildings to find survivors. Of course, every second crucial.
5: Nearly 1,000 people are reported injured as a result of the magnitude 7.2 and 7.5 quakes. The U.S. will hit the pitch for its World Cup final group stage game later tonight in Los Angeles. The Stars and Stripes will take on Turkey as they aim to stay undefeated. And right now, Curacao is taking on Ivory Coast in Philadelphia. I'm Lisa Carton.
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14: Currently downtown, it is 71 degrees.

0: Let's have some fun on a Thursday. We are almost to the end of the week, and we had a really, really good day. I can't wait to dig into it tonight. We'll touch on, obviously, the Supreme Court stuff. That's where we had a good day. We had a really good day. There are great things happening out there, and we will discuss those things. I have to address something about telling people the truth about stuff here in just a moment. I'll get to that. It appears Democrats made a deal with somebody they don't fully understand. We'll talk about that after the Supreme Court stuff. I'm going to try to chop away at a bunch of emails because, as you are well aware, tomorrow is Ask Dr. Jesse Friday. And you need to get your questions emailed in right now, by the way. They're already coming in. People get it. Jesse@JesseKellyShow.com. I will spend the day answering those. It was an amazing day. But before I get to that, I got an email, and I'm actually not going to trash the guy who sent it. Longtime listener. Not at all. Not even going to name him. But I'm going to use the email as an opportunity for a little programming note, just in case you're new or not used to the way things work. So the email, I was talking yesterday about the SAVE Act, for instance. And I said, we're talking about the SAVE Act, which is actually the Save America Act, you know, show ID to vote. And I want it and you want it, but it's not going to pass now. It's not going to pass in this Senate. Maybe next year you change the Senate, maybe 2 years, maybe 10 years from now. But before November, it will not pass. It will not pass because we don't have enough senators who are willing to overturn it. We don't have enough senators who are willing to dump the filibuster. And we don't have leverage over the ones who won't remove the filibuster. They're retiring. They lost their primaries. There's no leverage. You can't twist their arm. We will not have the SAVE Act pass before November. I got this email. Jesse, I don't agree with you about the SAVE Act not getting passed. And even if it doesn't, you have turned into a Debbie Downer. He goes on, he said, I know you're going to rip me for this, but your negativity is something else now. Okay, so again, I'm not going to name the guy at all. Longtime listener of the show. Not naming him. It's not even about him specifically. This is about people who are unfamiliar or longtime listeners who have forgotten. I don't do mommy radio. And I know that mommy radio is the easiest way to have your show get huge. You know what's gigantic, or at least used to be before the podcast era, what used to have gigantic listening audiences coast to coast in this country? Do you know what it was? Easy listening music. You know, you'd go on and you play a laid back Eagles song, and then you have some kind sounding old lady just wanting to let you know that you are beautiful and the day is beautiful and I hope everything works out for you. We're going to come right back and we'll play you a little Steely Dan. Hang on a moment. Huge, huge. And you know why? It's human nature. It's totally human nature. All of us, I'm the exact same way. We all want to hear at all times that everything's going to be okay. Humans want that. Everything's going to be okay. That is a human thing. They want to just feel good. Make me feel good. Don't tell me the roof's caving in. Tell me the house is doing absolutely great. That will make me feel better. That is a human emotion. And that's the easiest way to get the biggest, broadest radio audience there is. I have no interest in that whatsoever. None. If you are waiting for that on this show, you should change the channel right now. And I have great news for you. Even if you're into political talk, there are endless shows around the country that will do that to you every single day. Everything is perfect. Life is perfect. The country's perfect. Trump is perfect. Every law is perfect. It's perfect. It's perfect. You're perfect. We're going to win 1,000 seats in the midterms. Everything is great. You can find that show anywhere. Anywhere. I don't do that. You can say it's because I'm my father's son, but when you get home from, well, I'll tell you this, my own life. My son wanted to go out for track. This is a few years back. He wanted to go out for track on the school team. And he hadn't been running at all. I mean, no running whatsoever. And he wanted to go out for track. And he came to me and he told me he was going to go out for track. And I said, you're going to get slaughtered. I mean, do it. Go get in shape. Have fun. But you're going to be massacred. Nobody wants to hear that, do they? You don't want to hear that. You want to hear, you're going to be great, sweetie. You'll be the best one out there. That's not true. And I don't do that. That's not true. It makes me feel gross. It makes me feel like a liar. When it comes to things like the SAVE Act, the SAVE America Act, I want it as bad as you want it. I want to secure our elections. I want foreigners to be forced to show ID to vote, which will virtually eliminate Democrat power in this country. I want it. You want it. Trump wants it. The vast majority of Republicans in Washington, D.C. want it. We all want it. We all want it for the right reasons. And we want it really, really, really, really bad. So let me tell you this. If the person you watch on television or listen to on radio or podcast form is telling you that if you just call Lisa Murkowski's office enough, we'll get the SAVE Act passed, that person is lying to your face or that person is a moron. Anybody telling you that the SAVE Act is going to pass before November is an idiot or a liar, and I refuse to be either one of those things. And if you don't like that, change the freaking channel, because I'm never going to change. We had an amazing day, and I'm about to go over the amazing things, as I always do when amazing things happen. And when crappy things happen, I tell you they're going to happen. And every time I do this, I tell you they're going to arrest Donald Trump. You're crazy. That's nuts. Boom. Trump mugshot. When I tell you they're going to keep trying to kill people and then Charlie Kirk gets murdered, I told you it was coming. I'm sorry. I don't powder your butt for you, and I'm never going to powder your butt for you. That's what your mommy's for. Give mommy a call. Mommy will tell you everything's okay at all times. Mommy's on the radio right now. I promise. Just change the channel. Mommy is on the radio one or two clicks up, and she's telling you, we can pass the SAVE Act. You just haven't sent enough emails to Mitch McConnell. No, Trump can send him a text message and won't get the SAVE Act. Mommy's telling you that, and mommy's lying to you. You didn't run, and now you're going to get crushed at track. We don't have enough Republican support in the Senate to pass the Save America Act before November, and I'm sorry, there's nothing you can do about it now. Neither can I. We can do something about it going forward. We can primary the loser dorks who are blocking it, and then pass the Save Act next year, 2 years from now. 8 years from now, it takes time to change the Senate. I'm never going to change. It would make me feel, I would rather you leave than start powdering your butt, because it would make me feel dishonest. It would make me feel dirty and dishonest to sit here and lie to you and tell you everything's great. I told you exactly how Iran was going to go, and I got 1,000 emails. Jesse, you're stupid. Trust Trump. It'll all work out. Jesse, you're so dumb. Jesse, I'm changing the channel. Wow, I don't have any more of those emails. No. Weird. But you know what? A bunch of other people on the radio and TV, they lied to you the whole time. Are you mad at them? Have you sent an email to a single one of those guys saying, hey, you told me this was going to work out fine? That's not true. Did you lie? You didn't. Because human beings want to be told everything's fine at all times. Sometimes things are fine. Sometimes things are wonderful. Today was a wonderful, wonderful day in this country. The Supreme Court, man alive. I know they're going to do us wrong on the birthright citizenship thing. I got that. But boy, did they hand us some huge fat W's today. We're talking America saving W's. When great things happen, I'm going to tell you. And when things aren't going to happen, I'm not going to hand you false hope, because then I would be a liar. Call your mommy. She'll do it for you. You won't find it here. Now let's discuss the Supreme Court and the fantastic day we had If you, like I, believe that foreigners are destroying the United States of America and Democrats are using them to destroy the country, you had a good day. Next.
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4: 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Good news. 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Communist big tech companies are trying to destroy American jobs. War in the Middle East is intensifying. 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

0: the Jesse Kelly Show on a wonderful Thursday, and it is a wonderful Thursday. Let's rewind a little bit because, man, did we have a good day at the Supreme Court. And we've had a lot of good days at the Supreme Court. Why did we have good days at the Supreme Court? Why? Well, all the way back when Barack Obama was about done being president, the whole United States of America thought Hillary Clinton was going to be the next president. Remember how every single poll showed Hillary Clinton ahead of Donald Trump? You know, Donald Trump, the brash businessman, little crude, definitely rude. That kind of guy can't win the presidency. He calls women ugly. He says crazy things. He can't win the presidency. It was impossible. It was simply impossible. It wasn't going to happen. You might as well just hand Hillary Clinton the keys to the Oval Office now. And then one of the politically, maybe the greatest night of my life, not just for the election of Donald Trump. And I wasn't sure how he was going to do the destruction of Hillary Clinton, the defeat of Hillary Clinton on that amazing November night. I think that's the latest I've stayed up in years. I couldn't even make myself go to bed. I couldn't believe that we had done it. Of course, I voted for him, but like anyone else, I assumed we ain't going to lose. I was selling RVs at the time, but I still thought, well, it's over. Let's hope. Let's hope Hillary doesn't ruin the RV business. And then he won. And elections matter a lot. Elections have consequences. The president of the United States of America gets to select who sits on the Supreme Court. And we had some old justices dying, retiring, and we had some spots open up. You may not remember it. Maybe you're kind of new to political involvement, but prior to Donald Trump, prior to Trump's first term, Supreme Court cases were always a coin flip. Even the ones that you or I would consider fairly obvious. Well, obviously this is, they're going to rule like this. No, no, no, no, no. Prior to Trump, you had no idea. It was 4-4-1. There were four righties, four lefties, and then one guy you never knew. And he was really, honestly, he was probably the most powerful man in the United States of America. He was the Supreme Court swing vote, and you had no idea. He would wake up one day and give you a W, and the next day he'd have the most left-wing commie opinion in the world. Remember that the communists have been working their way through the judicial system for a very long time, working their way through the bench, you know, judges, for a very long time. But the Supreme Court does get the final say when cases get before them. Donald Trump beating Hillary Clinton the first time meant that the Supreme Court flipped, and it flipped. I know we still don't like John Roberts and Amy Coney Barrett. I know. But for the most part, 6-3, we win the ones we're going to win. Now, full disclosure, we're going to lose, I think, this birthright citizenship case that is coming soon. You know what birthright citizenship is? The 14th Amendment. It was for slaves. Everyone knows it was for freed slaves. You know, hey, these are full citizens, full people. That's what it was about. And now the entire planet uses it to jet into the country when your wife is 9.5 months pregnant so she can have a baby that gets a social security number and American citizenship. We all know that's not what birthright citizenship's about. We all know it's been abused, all those other things. We're going to lose that case. Even a good note on that one before we get back to the W's we had, because this is a big issue I'm passionate about. I've talked to you about this birthright citizenship many times before. The legal experts I talk to on this, they believe, A, we're going to lose the birthright citizenship case, but B, they think one of the justices, and I believe the name I keep hearing was Alito, which would make sense. One of the good ones, Alito and Thomas, are our legends. They believe Alito is going to write an opinion in a way that opens up the door for us to possibly win this case in the future. So we may lose it, But remember, there's a couple of different ways you can lose a Supreme Court case. You can lose it, and really, that kind of seals the deal for a very, very, very long time. You're just kind of screwed if you lose that one. Or you can lose it in such a way that, hey, the answer's not now. The answer is not never. I think we're going to lose that one, and the answer will be, not now, not yet. You'll be mad that day, and I'll be mad that day, but I think even that one will be all right. All right, back to today. First, you get the game. We talk about it all the time on the show. It's a very simple equation. There's nothing complicated about it at all. Communists recognize that the mass importation of foreign barbarians will allow them to succeed with their communist revolution in all the Western countries they're trying to destroy. You see it in Ireland, you see it in the UK, you see it in France, you see it in Germany. Native Germans, native Frenchmen, native British citizens, they completely reject these commie policies. But you know who doesn't? The hordes and hordes of foreign barbarians they bring into the country. It's a simple equation. With enough foreign barbarians, we can't lose. With enough foreign barbarians, we can't lose. Without foreign barbarians, we can't win, because patriotic citizens will reject us and reject our policies. So, in America, how it works is, when you find foreign barbarians, you grab them and you get them here and you keep them here as long as you can. In the end, it'll work for you. They took some serious shots on that today. 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
2: An Alaska judge is ordering an emergency hearing into the state's decision to remove a U.S. Senate candidate who shares the incumbent senator's name from the ballot. Superior Court Judge Thomas A. Matthews granted the emergency motion from the attorneys of Daniel James Sullivan Jr. of Petersburg. He's running for the seat currently held by U.S. Senator Dan Sullivan. U.S. Senator Lisa Murkowski crossing the political aisle again to help pass the War Powers Resolution on Iran, marking the first time both chambers of Congress approve such a measure.
3: On this motion, the nays are 50, the nays are 48. The concurrent motion is agreed to.
2: Mitch McCann, though, says Gulf allies do have a

0: are families in that region hauling jerry jugs of fuel because they can't afford a delivery. It's not just that politicians in DC don't care that we're paying $10 a gallon for diesel in rural Alaska, they don't even believe us. 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I approve this message because it's time to show DC what Alaska First looks like.
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13: Currently downtown, we have 72 degrees.

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Remember, tomorrow's Ask Dr. Jesse Friday, and you can get your emails in now. It would be beneficial because they are coming in already hot and heavy. 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Headline: the Supreme Court allows the Trump administration to remove deportation protections for Syrians and Haitians. Maybe you're asking, well, wait a minute, what? What was going on and why? Well, here's what was going on. Do you remember the politician I despised the most and why? Barack Obama. Way, way back when. Everyone's kind of onto the game now, but way back when there was a young communist named Barack Obama who'd been elected president, and he recognized that what I had just got done telling you about was totally true. We need foreign barbarians in this country. With enough of them, I will be able to achieve the power I want to destroy the United States of America. That's what they want.

0: This is, at their core, this is what Democrats in the country now believe.
1: Immigration in a different way. You know, we hear all these, you know, white conservative men talk about who does and does not belong here. And look, this nation was founded on genocide and the mass displacement of people. This is, it's just the history. And
0: that's what every Democrat in the country believes. Most of them won't just come out and say it, but that's what they believe. Okay. So you need to bring in foreigners that will give you the power to destroy this country. Barack Obama, there was an earthquake in Haiti, 2010. Haiti is one of the worst places on the planet. You could make an argument it is the worst on the planet. I myself have made that argument in the past, but Haiti is a reprehensible place. And it has been since, well, forever. It's a disgusting, demonic, voodoo culture of butchery and rape. It's just the worst place on the planet. Because they had an earthquake, Barack Obama went down and grabbed hundreds of thousands of those people and brought them into your country. But maybe you're sitting there saying, but that can't be legal. How did they even do things like that? Ah, they got, and I quote, temporary protected status. It's known as TPS. Oh, no. We're not bringing them here to stay. Just temporarily. There was just an earthquake after all. But our immigration system, all parts of it, have worked like a ratchet, not a pendulum. Meaning the communists have worked very, very hard for a lot of years. Their judges, their lawyers, their everything have worked very hard for a lot of years to ensure it's easy to get them in. It's virtually impossible to get them out. We'll get them in on a whim. To get them out, well, you need a hearing and then another hearing and then another hearing. He still gets an appeal. Do you remember how long it's taken Trump to remove that one dirt ball out of the country? We finally removed him. Then they had to bring him back. Then he got a new trial. The endless can come in, but we'll make it impossible for them to leave. The Trump administration, to their everlasting credit, said, wait, we have hundreds of thousands of people from Haiti and Syria in the country on TPS, temporary protected status. No, they've been here for 16 years. Go home. And of course, communists in the judicial system said, no, they have to stay. They have a right to stay. But the communists screwed up here because this case was always going to go clear to the Supreme Court. And now the Supreme Court said, talked to a lawyer about this earlier, because I wanted real clarification on what they said. TPS, really now and forever. It's what the Supreme Court said. It's up to the president. It's up to the president. Now, I know what Democrats will do with that when they take power. They'll let them stay. But what it means is if you have a Republican with the stones to do it, TPS ends the second he walks into the office. You realize what a huge win that is? Do you understand that moving forward, because we'll eventually get another Democrat, the American people will screw up, or there'll be enough cheating or enough foreigners, and we'll get a Democrat president, and they're going to do the exact same thing, and they're going to bring in all the barbarians they can, and some of them will be brought in on TPS, and now they know we're not going to be able to make them stay. They can't stay. That stopped today because of the Supreme Court. That stopped today because you went out and voted for Donald Trump the first time. Elections have consequences. Headline, U.S. Supreme Court says asylum seekers can be turned away before the border. Remember that talk we just had about how our immigration system has been designed to be a ratchet, and it very clearly has? It's designed to be a ratchet. You can come in, you can't ever get them to leave. Asylum has become this in the country. Asylum has become this for a variety of reasons. A lot of money flows into this. Money flows, well, it's first stolen from you, then it goes into the federal government, then it flows out from the federal government to various NGOs and immigration lawyers, all of it designed to create that ratchet that brings in a never-ending supply of foreigners. So now you just make your way up through Guatemala. Here's a headline from Reuters. For migrants, the Darien Gap is hell. For adventure tourists, it's a magnet. You know what the Darien Gap is? It's the route people from Central and South America use to walk in mass, I'm talking thousands at a time, and arrive at the border of the United States of America, having traversed clear through Mexico and everything else, and they get to the border of the United States of America, and they're taught by your money, in a roundabout way, your money goes to teaching these people asylum, although they probably say it in Spanish, asylum. And did you know that NGOs, many of them funded with your money, they are open for business in Mexico, not in here. And what are they? The people who make their way up, they stop in the NGO office and they receive training, legal training on exactly what to say and what not to say in order to be granted asylum so they can then come into the United States of America. And how it's supposed to work from there is, well, okay, asylum, we're going to have to figure out whether this is legit or not legit, but let's schedule a hearing and then we'll have a hearing to see if their asylum claim is legit. Most of them just never even get a date. Under the Biden administration, they brought in so many, they didn't even give them a court date. We're booked up for now. I'll tell you what, don't call us. We'll call you. Have fun. And now your son can't find summer work because they're all in the strawberry fields. U.S. Supreme Court says asylum seekers can be turned away before the border. For the first time in my lifetime, we might actually get some sanity at the southern border where they come up and they say asylum and you say no habla, go down south, goodbye. A huge win for the United States of America. Now on this one's very much going to be subject to who the president is. Because if America ever screws up and votes in another Democrat, Democrats just going to tell Border Patrol to let them all in. Look, Democrats are demonic. What do you want me to tell you? That's the way it's going to work. But a good, good day. We also got a little Second Amendment win. I won't go into all the details. It was about Hawaii, but Second Amendment win. Two gigantic immigration wins. We had a good day. Put a smile on your face. 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All right, I'll try to chop out a couple emails on this stuff real quick. Hang on. What, Chris? We can make jokes. It's fine.
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the Jesse Kelly Show on a Friday, or not a Friday, a Thursday. I work ahead of other people. It's a Thursday. If you miss any part of the show, you can download it, iHeart, Spotify, iTunes. So I'll pair this email with the headline because you're mad about it, but I have good news on this front too. Headline, federal judge blocks Trump from implementing proof of citizenship requirement. Okay, we got all that. And I got this one. Jesse, the numbers you dished out for the last few presidents versus Trump with judicial interference is a clear call for the right to be more litigious during the next Democrat administration. All right. Yeah, kind of. Bad news, good news. Let's get the bad news out of the way first. Here's the bad news. If I have five judges sitting in front of me, and five of them are people that you or I would consider to be on the right, and then five of them are communists, it's probably not as good of a situation as you may think. Hey, it's an even score, 5-5, right? No. Clarence Thomas is rare. Alito is rare. The five people who are on the right, like you or me, they probably don't see themselves as hardcore anti-communists whose job it is to stop the communist revolution. They probably see themselves as, well, I'm an originalist. Well, I just want to go. And again, there's nothing wrong with originalism, right? I like that. But they probably see themselves as something more lofty than what they actually need to be. The people on the left, the communists, they all see themselves as communist revolutionaries. And they understand how important their role is in the communist revolution. Now, I brought up the two great cases we won today before the Supreme Court. And you know I'm not a lawyer. And I have no desire to be a lawyer. But I did, because I am a nerd, I did read through some of the dissents today, meaning what were the commie judges saying? It's crystal clear they see themselves as communist revolutionaries. That's how they fight. They don't even pretend like it's about the law. They might make a half-hearted attempt to reference this or reference that, but Sotomayor today, in one of her dissents, Sotomayor, I kid you not, you can go read it yourself, was referencing feelings. Oh, but if we send these people back to Mexico, they might be devastated. She actually said, think about everything they went through before they got there. What? What part of the law is that? They don't even pretend like it's part of the law. So the communists, when it comes to judges, they have people who are more equipped to do what the communist needs done than we have people who are equipped to do what we need done. It's just a matter of the people who flow into it. If I'm starting a football team, you know what? No, military. I'm a Marine Corps recruiter, and I can recruit from the local high school football team, or I can recruit from the local chess team. Can the chess guys be Marines? Of course they can. Of course they can. Go train them up, learn them up, might be great Marines. Not that a chess guy can't be a Marine, but if I'm recruiting for the United States Marine Corps, where am I going to find people who are more primed and ready to be the kind of Marines I want? I'm going to find them down on the football field where they're smashing into each other full of testosterone and lifting weights all day long. Those are guys. It'll be easier for me to mold them. When it comes to recruitment to be judges, the communists are recruiting football players and we are recruiting chess players. We want our judges to be more litigious with the next communist administration, whenever that is, and let's hope it's a long ways away. I don't think we have the horses for that. That's the bad news. Here's some good news, and I got this from a bunch of legal people I've been talking to. The communists did what they always do.
they pushed too far. They took it too far. These communist judges, hey, here's an injunction here and an injunction there, and Trump can't do this. Trump's not allowed to do this. I'm going to stop Trump from doing this. You wake up every day, there's a new headline like this. They've pushed it too far. I'm not saying the GOP is going to get the guts to impeach these people tomorrow. It's not what I'm saying. They've pushed this to such an extent. I think there's a chance the Supreme Court is going to start cracking down on them where they've been reluctant to do so in the past. You can start to read it and see it in even people who are real squeamish like John Roberts. You can start to see he's getting a little bit aggravated with how these lower judges, these lower commie judges, are trying to just openly run interference against the Trump administration. They've taken this too far, too many injunctions, too often. The injunctions are too egregious. That one, for instance, the TPS status one, again, this gets a little nerdy in the weeds here, but they had already decided that some lower court judge was not allowed to stop this or that or this or that. And then some judge decided to find some weird legal loophole that let them stop this or that. So again, they're now they're extending middle fingers to the Supreme Court in order to keep pushing the communist revolution forward. I'm telling you, that time is short. How short? I don't know. That's going to be a process. But they have pushed this to such an extent that they're going to start getting cracked down upon. And now that you and I are more aware of this problem, we are going to start more loudly making demands of the people we send to the House of Representatives and the Senate. It's time to start removing these people. I saw today, it was a terrible case. In fact, I don't want to give you the details of it. It was a mom killed her kid. It was awful. But I saw today, judge lets a woman off scot-free, insanity or something like that. Immediately, Attorney General for the state of Florida, who's great, great dude, came out and said, yeah, we're impeaching this judge. We're already starting to sharpen our teeth. I think there are good things on the horizon for us. There are bad things on the horizon for the Democrat Party. Letitia James made a critical, critical mistake. What a lot of Democrats are making right now. We'll talk about that next. Come lay beside me. This won't hurt, I swear.

0: born on America's darkest day of September 11th, the Tunnel to Towers Foundation has been helping America's heroes ever since. Heroes like United States Army Sergeant Mario Nelson. He served in the National Guard and volunteered at Ground Zero after the 9/11 attacks. Later, Mario enlisted full-time in the Army and was deployed to Iraq. 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
2: The United States will wrap up group play tonight. Head coach Mauricio Pochettino says their goal remains the same despite already clinching Group D.
3: Because what we are thinking is to win. Of course, that we are qualified, but we want to win.
2: The U.S. will play Turkey at 10 p.m. Eastern in Los Angeles. 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
7: Iran is being accused of attacking a Singapore flagship in the Strait of Hormuz. We get details from Chris Caraggio.
8: U.S. officials told Fox News there were no casualties, but the incident comes during a tenuous time in the new U.S.-Iran peace deal. Freedom of navigation in the strait is a key point in the U.S.-Iran Memorandum of Understanding, with the U.S. demanding Iran never charge tolls. But Iran says they could enforce fees after the current 60-day pause expires. Meanwhile, Secretary of State Marco Rubio attended a meeting of Gulf nations in Bahrain and said those nations are also committed to seeing free flow of maritime traffic in the strait.
7: The death toll is rising after back-to-back earthquakes struck Venezuela yesterday. At least 188 people are dead, with that number expected to continue to rise as many are trapped under the rubble of collapsed homes and buildings. More details from George Solis.
9: Experts calling it the strongest earthquakes to hit the country in more than a century. The images truly astonishing. Buildings reduced to rubble. Rescuers climbing over some of those buildings to find survivors. Of course, every second crucial.
7: Nearly 1,000 people are reported injured as a result of the magnitude 7.2 and 7.5 quakes. Venezuelan President Delcy Rodriguez has declared a state of emergency as the U.S. pledges to send search and rescue teams as well as humanitarian supplies. Attorneys for murder suspect Luigi Mangione have had discussions with